0: prayers. I come from a long line of people who were ardent Catholics, wow, who truly believe their faith. But sometimes you can be a Catholic and just be a check-the-box Catholic. You know, you get used to going to Mass every Sunday because that's what you're trained to do. You would never think about missing the sacrament, but it's literally just a portion of your week where you spend that time in reflection while you're in Mass, maybe hearing the readings, and then you go on with your day, and the rest of your week is kind of separate from your faith. And that was really how I was living my life for a long time. Mm-hmm. And I really believe that I was what you would call a cafeteria Catholic, one who kind of picks and chooses the types of aspects of Catholicism that you want to participate in. And it wasn't that I wasn't given the opportunity to truly grow in my faith. I mean, I went to a Catholic school when I was in high school. It was in Canada, so it was like a Catholic public school. But there were teachers there who were trying to teach us the truth. I ended up going to a phenomenal Catholic university, University of Dallas, where they 100% teach you the truth. I was a part of the Collegium Cantorum, a Latin a cappella choir where I was singing just beautiful liturgical songs. But in the midst of all of that, I believed I was a good Catholic simply because I went to Mass on Sunday. But I did not have a true relationship with Jesus Christ.
1: Yeah.
0: I did not truly embrace or understand the sacrifice that he made for us. Right. I did not truly recognize his true presence in the Eucharist. Mm-hmm. And even though I might have in passing heard of the Eucharistic miracles, it really didn't hit home as to what that meant.
1: Yeah.
0: That like, our Lord and our Savior, everything that he went through on Good Friday for us, you know, all of the torture that I don't think I could ever even handle 1/1,000,000th of what he did for us. But he did all of that willingly and accepted all of that burden just so that we would have an entryway into heaven. And when that really hits you, when you truly understand the level of sacrifice, then nothing else really matters, you know?
1: Yeah, you know, I appreciate you sharing that, Monique, about just as you said, not through anyone's fault and not through lack of opportunity. Sometimes in a young person's life, it just doesn't land. And there's a mystery of grace there, right? God never wants us to stray. But, and yet in his providence, sometimes like it just doesn't land, even in, and that can be, I think, you know, it's a challenging, you know, thing for parents, right? Because we're trying to do what's best for our kids, right? We also know that it might not land, but it can also give us hope and comfort too, that even when our children, it doesn't seem to click for whatever reason when they're young, there's a mystery there. But God loves them. And he's always pursuing them even,
0: yes,
1: you know, more than we can. He loves them more than we do. And as you mentioned at the beginning too, God works through our circumstances, our particular personalities. And so he's always working. And so we can have that hope when we pray for our young people and our family members. I wanted to back up for a moment. Where did you grow up?
0: So I was born in Canada. Okay. I was born in Calgary. And then my family shifted to the States. So I grew up in Texas for a while. And then my parents sadly got divorced. And so my mom moved my brother and I to Sri Lanka. And lived in Sri Lanka for many years, but then the war kind of got pretty bad and it was unsafe for us to be there. So then my mom sent us back. So then I was in Texas for a little while more, ultimately went to Canada for high school, and then I came to University of Dallas for university and stayed on.
1: So when you got to University of Dallas, was this still, at this time, you would say you were still, like you said, would consider yourself a good Catholic, but had it not yet clicked still?
0: It had not clicked.
1: Okay.
0: So I went to University of Dallas. I felt like I was a good Catholic, graduated from University of Dallas. I went on to medical school, and then I ended up in residency. Along the way, I met an amazing man. We got married. He was also, I would say,

0: say probably a cafeteria Catholic at the time, so we were evenly yoked. And ultimately, we got married, and about 10 years into our marriage, we were blessed with two beautiful boys, and then we were in the midst of, I was pregnant with my third, which my daughter Elise. And in that time, it was probably the most stressful time of my life. I was studying for my OBGYN boards. I was married. I was pregnant, so all the hormones of pregnancy. Our marriage was kind of in a rocky place. He was trying to study. I was trying to study. We were doing all of these things and not really. We were more like two ships sailing in the night, just trying to accomplish all of the things. And our relationship was kind of in a place of breakdown. And it was that moment when I realized that our marriage was actually in dire straits. And I had always been kind of a very happy-go-lucky, optimistic person and easy to smile and easy to get along with people. But that was really the first time in my life that I felt like I had entered into a period of darkness. And in that moment, I realized that I had this humongous hole. And the only individual who could possibly fill that hole turned out to be Jesus.
1: Yeah.
0: And when he filled that hole, I realized that I didn't need anything. I didn't need anyone. All I really wanted or desired at that moment was to have this really intense relationship with God. And when he entered, like truly entered into my life and made himself known, I wanted to know him, love him, serve him in every aspect of my life. And I realized that it wasn't that I didn't love my husband. It wasn't that I didn't love my children or my work or anything else, but they all became bonuses. And it was like, I choose to love you guys. And if something happened and I was separated from you, I would be so sad. But my life wouldn't end because I would still have Jesus. And I would still be able to find peace and calm and tranquility in the midst of that.
1: Yeah. Well, let's back up for a moment and talk a little bit about, again, because presumably you'd never left the Catholic Church in this time, you and your husband. So talk a little bit about what your faith, because you mentioned earlier sort of a cafeteria Catholicism. What did your faith life look like? And then when this happened, how did that actually happen that you came to know Christ in terms of what did you read or what did you see or what were... Give us a little bit of that progression.
0: The progression, absolutely. Yeah. So, as I mentioned, growing up as a Catholic, I would do all of the things you're supposed to do, mm-hmm. right? I would go to Mass. I would, you know, go to confession. I would think about, you know, okay, these are the things that I need to get off of my soul. But I would never spend time really thinking about why we were taught what we were taught. Mm-hmm. Or why the church asked us to do things in a certain way, why we were to believe what we believed. And I think along the way, as I was just practicing like a typical Catholic, none of that really impacted me. Like the sacrifice that Jesus had made didn't really impact me. It was very much like, okay, he did this for everybody. And I never once thought that he wasn't God or that, you know, the Catholic Church wasn't a beautiful, you know, thing. However, I didn't see myself having that personal connection with him. Mm-hmm. And it didn't impact me immediately. But along the way, you know, there were many things in our lives that started to break down. If you don't have the right kind of priority, yeah. placing God first and then your spouse and then your kids and then everything else, it tends to fall apart. And so along the way, I think what happened was initially the relationship with my husband was beautiful because it was just both of us. We just had to focus on one another. We were constantly feeding one another.

We loved one another. Every bit of ourselves was focusing on making sure the other one was well fed, well cared for, feeling loved. And then as children began to enter into this relationship, then as a

0: top of the pyramid and you pour everything that you have into that child. And then your husband goes to the side, God goes to the side. And it's literally you're walking through life turning to God when things go bad, but God isn't the primary focus of your life.
1: Right.
0: And then your spouse, at least in my case, my spouse definitely was not the primary focus of my life. Then we added in child number two. And once again, he got displaced even further. And then child number three in my womb. Now it's kind of like, listen, if you don't have a diaper that needs to be changed and you can feed yourself, you're on your own, you know? So that ultimately led to a point where our relationship had broken down to the point that we were literally, he was so busy studying. He had developed another set of friends. I was so busy as an OBGYN resident and trying to study for these board exams.
1: Yeah.
0: We did not have the time to connect to one another. We were not serving one another. We were just focusing on paying the bills yeah. and getting the children cared for.
1: It's so interesting, the ways that we use to image some of these concepts. I mean, you kind of used a pyramid, you know, in terms of like, okay, well, the order of loves here, like who's at the top, right? And it's interesting that, like you said, when our priorities are out of order, C.S. Lewis, I think it was, that said that if we put second things first, then we destroy both first and second things, right? In a way that we don't anticipate, when we begin to let God slip from the top of our priority list, right, and other people take that, in the end, we discover we don't actually know how to love them when they're kind of out of the right context. And what's interesting, too, about, you know, it just hit me as you were describing that, is that when we put other people, especially other people who need us, at the top of that priority list, that's a real inversion of God doesn't need us, right? We put him at the top of that list. We put him first as our creator, but he doesn't need us. He gives it to us fully. And so there's something that is rightly ordering and purifying about having God at the top, where he doesn't need you. He chooses fully, freely to love you into existence and to sustain you. And it's almost like that then purifies our other loves when we place God at the top. Anyway, sorry, I just wanted to...
0: That's a great point.
1: Yeah.
0: And so ultimately what happened was our marriage completely, we were on the brink of divorce. Mm. And God brought people into my sphere that just introduced me to all sorts of different resources to try and help to salvage our marriage. Mm. And as I read about other couples who had gone through very challenging times and how their lives and their marriages had been saved. And I reflected on the impact of the divorce that my parents had unfortunately walked through and how that changed kind of the trajectory of myself and my siblings and how we relate to other people and personally, for sure, how I relate to conflict and how I am able to talk things out with some people but not with others and all of that. It was just really interesting to see how important that idea of putting God at the center of everything was.
1: Yeah.
0: And for me, when I realized the impact that divorce would have on my children, when I finally realized the impact that divorce had had on me, then I knew that I had to do absolutely everything to try and save our marriage. And through the grace of God, I mean, I think there was a lot of need for forgiveness and for compassion and for learning to talk to one another and learning how to communicate our thoughts and our needs and our desires. And ultimately, he saved our marriage.
1: At this point in your marriage, how much did the fact the church's teaching on marriage sort of play into the discernment, into the struggle? Or was that something that you took seriously at that point? Or was that more of kind of the picking and choosing?
0: I did take the sacrament and the promises that we had made very seriously. And for me, I knew that it was not just my husband and myself, but it was a bond that we made with God.
1: Right.
0: And so I was not willing to break the promises that I had made to God. And so I really wanted to fight for that, to honor that that promise.
1: Yeah, yeah. But like you said, you know, we can believe that, and that's a very, I think, a great

0: gift the church from God through the church to us that helps us sustain marriage is that we have this belief. Okay, this is a sacrament. There will be grace here. God will help us. But as you said, it often takes kind of discovering, oh, I need to learn to communicate. Yes. I need to learn, yeah. You know, there's baggage I need to get over. There's a lot of growth that has to happen often. And we don't discover it until a crisis brings it up.
1: Absolutely. Yeah. And I think that process of understanding exactly who you are mm-hmm. and taking ownership for your part in the breakdown and mm-hmm. not just trying to blame the other individual yeah. for the mistakes that have been made was really critical for me
0: yeah.
1: to be able to own everything.
0: Yeah.
1: But it was such a gift.
0: Yeah.
1: Because that breakdown in marriage is ultimately what led me to want to, in some way, pay God back. When he renewed our marriage, I really wanted to do something to kind of show him gratitude. And I wanted to do something that was completely outside of my box.
0: Well, let's take a little break there. Yeah. And then we'll come back and hear about how God kind of used that and moved you to the next steps in your journey. So we'll be back in just a couple minutes. So please stay tuned to hear the rest of Dr. Monique Roux-Beyrou's story. I want to remind you, in the meantime, during the break, go check out chnetwork.org. 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Stay tuned. We'll be back in just a minute.

0: 16 Carmelite nuns arrested, tried, and beheaded for daring to stay true to the Catholic Church during the French Revolution. But they would not perish into obscurity. Through song, art, and story, their courage continues to inspire Catholics everywhere to stand firm in their faith, for they are blessed, the martyrs of Compiègne. 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

O Christ Jesus, I acknowledge thee, King of the universe. All that has been created has been made for thee. Exercise upon me all thy rights. I renew all my baptismal promises, renouncing Satan and all his works and pomps. I promise to live a good Christian life and to do all in my power to procure the triumphs of the rights of God and thy church. Divine Heart of Jesus, I offer thee my poor actions in order to obtain that all hearts may acknowledge thy sacred kingship, and that thus the reign of thy peace may be established throughout the universe.

0: Welcome back to the Journey Home program. We're entering the second half of our hour tonight, speaking with Dr. Monique Roubaroux. She's a Catholic reaver. She grew up Catholic, but as we're hearing in her story, it was actually through a crisis in your marriage that really caused you to kind of rediscover your faith. And so we were just talking about that when we left off. And so, you know, backing up just a tiny bit here, you know, you mentioned before the break that part of what was on your heart when you guys were considering divorce, when it was, you didn't know the way forward, was you were also reflecting on how that had impacted your life. And so what did you mean by that in terms of the effects of divorce on?
1: So honestly, yeah. At that time, when my parents went through their divorce when I was a kid, mm-hmm. for me,

0: it was almost like a gift in that there was no more fighting. There was no more upset or screaming at home. There was just this sense of calm. And at the same time, there was this sense of uncertainty because financially things were different. But I had to kind of embrace that idea that the divorce was a good thing for us for many, many, many years. But in the midst of this conflict with myself and my husband, somewhere along the way, somebody gave me a book. I think it was called The Divorce Busters. And when I read that, it talked about traits of children who have gone through divorce. And it was different things like when you're in conflict with somebody, you tend to shut down. You don't want to really engage in the conflict. You don't want to have the conversations. You would rather just skirt the issue and put it to the side and not deal with things that could bring up conflict.
1: Because of where it might lead.
0: Exactly.
1: Right? Yeah.
0: So there's very little conflict resolution. There's very little being able to be 100% authentic about who you are and what your true desires are, and also just taking complete ownership of every word that comes out of your mouth, and also understanding that you play a role in all of this in the relationship.
1: Yeah.
0: And to be willing to forgive, but also to be willing to be to ask someone to forgive you
1: for the things
0: that you have done incorrectly. Yeah. So when I realized that children of divorce are more likely to have divorce in their own lives, they're more likely, when you're a child of divorce, you don't have that home base. Like, I remember one thing when my parents both got remarried, I didn't feel like I had a place to go to for Christmas or for Thanksgiving. It was, oh, am I going to go to dad's place or am I going to go to mom's place? Or you lose that, oh, this is my room, this is my safe space, this is where we always go, this is where, you know, every family reunion, mom and dad will both be there, they'll be getting along. You know, all of those sort of things are missing.
1: It just, I wonder, maybe this doesn't resonate with you, but just as, you know, the divorce then has these ripple effects in terms of how children then maybe subconsciously see marriages and relationships.
0: Absolutely.
1: And the underlying fears, I wonder if that even maybe, again, in a very subtle way, affects then, you know, the faith journey in the sense of, well, I'll have this kind of like nice relationship with God, do the Catholic thing, whatever, but I don't really share my heart with him.
0: Yes.
1: I don't want to go deep because maybe he won't actually love me in the end.
0: Yeah. Yeah. There is that definite, when you get married to somebody, you should be completely united. You should be able to completely bare your soul with this person. They should know absolutely everything about you. They're the first person that you should want to share everything with. But sometimes when you come from a place of brokenness, you want to put this facade on where you're giving the best version of yourself and you're not willing to share all of the brokenness.
1: Yeah.
0: And that hesitation to actually truly share authentically exactly who you are and how life has impacted you is a very challenging thing, to be so vulnerable. But I praise God for the challenges that we walk through.
1: Right.
0: Because if it wasn't for that moment in time, if it wasn't for that breakdown, we wouldn't be where we are today. I'm married to the most amazing man on this world. He is such a fantastic father and husband, and he has walked his own faith journey as well. And we are in radically different places from where we began.
1: Yeah. Praise God. Praise God.
0: Yeah, it's just such a huge blessing.
1: What were some of the things, you know, coming out of that time period, what were some of the things that were that helped, you know, to in terms of repairing the marriage, but also and then rediscovering your faith in that time?
0: I think there is something to be said about the people that you surround yourself with in life.
1: Yeah.
0: And so during that time, God brought very Christ-centered individuals into my life even in studying for my boards, there was a

0: beautiful Christian woman who I remember we would quiz each other from states apart in getting ready for this test. And then she would talk to me about marriage and all of these things. So she shared a lot of resources with me. And that was really instrumental in helping me to understand that people in far worse places had actually saved their marriages. So I had hope. Yeah. And hope is such an important thing, right? Amen. In Amen. Life.
1: Yeah. Encouragement, right?
0: Yes.
1: We give courage to another person when they're in a hard time.
0: Absolutely. Yeah. And then meeting other women who were interested in being vulnerable and sharing their lives stories with me and praying for me and allowing me to pray for them. It was just a beautiful, beautiful time and a very encouraging time for me to see God working in lots of different people's lives and to just witness the miraculous nature of what he does on a day-to-day basis in people's lives. It was so beautiful. So all of those things led me ultimately to decide to do something completely outside of my box, which was pray outside of an abortion center.
1: Wow.
0: And
1: now, why was that so outside of your box?
0: It was so outside of my box because although I had gone to University of Dallas, I had seen people praying outside of the abortion center. In my mind, the idea of standing outside of an abortion center and telling somebody what they should or shouldn't do, in my college years, that was a part of the cafeteria Catholicism where I could make a choice for myself and I wouldn't do that personally, but I couldn't tell somebody else what they should or shouldn't do.
1: Right.
0: And then I had read Abby Johnson's Unplanned. That had a major impact on me because for the first time I began to realize that you could show up outside of an abortion center with so much love and compassion and kindness and offer people this way out. Because so often they're entering into those places out of fear that they don't have anybody to support them or anybody to love them or care for them, or they've been told that they have to do this. And to show up in that sort of a way was completely foreign to me. So,
1: in a weird way, again, it just reminds me again of this, maybe this underlying sense that, again, I think people who have whose families have had divorce, but again, I think all of us just in general have this sense of, conflict is a scary thing because it either means that like everything goes perfect or everything goes really bad.
0: Yes.
1: And so the idea of even gently trying to encourage someone or trying to share with them that can be something that's done gently, lovingly, right? Maybe they don't have to have, we haven't had examples of that in our lives. And so even the idea of doing that in a way that's gentle and warm and loving until we encounter somebody who does and we're like, oh, okay, there is another option.
0: Yes.
1: Like I can, anyway, there's just that connection there is interesting. There's so many connections between our faith and how we receive it and how we evangelize and a lot of these simple relationship skills that we all
0: I was definitely a conflict avoider. That's for sure. Yeah, I was a people pleaser and a conflict avoider.
1: Yeah.
0: But I ended up showing up outside of this abortion center.
1: And where were you guys living at this time?
0: So Philadelphia.
1: This is Philadelphia.
0: Yeah.
1: Okay.
0: And while I was there, it was really, the timing was just so crazy. I showed up for the first time in the midst of a blizzard on this day that there were like 30 plus cars coming in bringing women. And it just happened that that particular day was the first day that John Stanton could not be there because he had died days before. This man was like the patriarch of the pro-life community, and he had started the pro-life union in Philadelphia. He had started pregnancy homes in Philadelphia. And he was a daily communicant that every single day would pray that God would send a pro-life OBGYN to start a Gianna Center in Philadelphia. And I showed up outside of this abortion center, and I started praying. And I felt like I needed to do more, so I grabbed some flyers from someone and I started trying to give them flyers and ask them to stop entering into the building. And then John Stanton's son, Patrick, came up to me and he's like, "Who are you?" Because, you know, when you show up at the abortion center every week, you generally know who the people are, right?
1: Right.
0: "Who are you and what do you do?" And for the first time in my life, I said, "I'm a pro-life OBGYN." I had never referred to myself in that way before.
1: Huh.
0: And he

0: it was like, you're a pro-life OBGYN? And I'm like, yeah, what's the big deal? And he was like, I don't see many pro-life OBGYNs out here. And he was like, you need to start a Gianna Center for us. And honestly, at that time, I had no idea what a Gianna Center even was, mm-hmm. because although in my mind I was a pro-life OBGYN because I was against abortion, I was still writing for contraceptives. And I had not made the connection that the Catholic Church is against contraception because it's also an abortifacient. Mm-hmm. And I mean, for the multitude of other reasons right. that they're against contraception. But I was out there and I didn't know about the Gianna Center because I didn't know that there was any such thing as women's health care that was in accordance with our church.
1: And I'm not familiar with the Gianna Centers either. So is that named after Saint
0: Gianna, Fred Amola? Okay. Absolutely. So the Gianna Centers are a group of centers where they practice NAPRO technology, natural procreative technology, a method of addressing every GYN issue, infertility, without the use of contraceptives, okay. without the use of IVF. And I had been through medical school and an OBGYN residency, and I had never heard of any of this. And after praying outside the abortion center that day, Patrick Stanton, son of John, brought me this book about NAPRO technology, and he dropped it off at my office. And as I cracked open these pages and I'm reading all of this, I was just blown away that there was a way that I could actually practice my faith without the use of contraceptives. And I knew, like in the back of my mind, that contraceptives were against the Catholic Church and that it wasn't in alignment with my faith, but I had no idea how it could possibly be an OBGYN without their use because I was never taught anything different. But for the first time on that day, when I opened that book and I read it so quickly because it was just like, oh my goodness, what is this? I went to the drug cupboard and I opened it up and I pulled out all of these contraceptive packages and I read the fine print on every one of them. And I was like, that's an abortifacient. That's an abortifacient. That's an abortifacient. And it was like, oh my gosh,
1: wow.
0: This is the truth. Mm. And finally I had the guts. I was like, I'm never writing for these ever again.
1: Wow.
0: And I had to go to administration and be like, okay, guess what?
1: Yeah. And I imagine there was some professional fallout from that.
0: There was a lot of professional fallout from that. I was in the midst of a Catholic hospital. Mm-hmm. And oftentimes Catholic hospitals are Catholic by name only.
1: Right.
0: And so they were very kind. I'm so grateful to them because of the fact that John Stanton, years before he had died, had been canvassing this hospital over and over and over, trying to tell them that they needed a NAPRO-trained OBGYN in the hospital. He had actually brought the textbook for NAPRO technology. It had been sitting in my office manager's office, 5 feet away from my office, for over a year. And I had no idea that it even existed. And so I go to administration and I'm like, listen, this is how I want to practice. I want to be a NAPRO technology trained physician. I need you to send me for training. And then I want to make sure that I do not ever write contraceptives ever again. This is what I want to offer to all my patients. And she looked at me like I had three heads. And she was like, we've actually been looking for somebody to do NAPRO technology.
1: Wow.
0: And yes, we'll send you for training, but you cannot practice in your current practice. We have to take you out and put you into private practice, and you have to have your own practice. And that didn't make sense to me at all because I just wanted to shift the way I was treating people, but I still wanted to deliver babies. I still wanted to be a part of the group practice. And she said, no, we've got to move you into this other practice. So kicking and screaming, I went. And then she started this group practice for me. And then the next thing, I thought that I would still be able to deliver babies. She said, actually, none of the other people want to deliver babies with you since you're no longer writing contraceptives. Mm. And because they felt like it would cause too much conflict, they were going to allow them to just say that, you know, you can't deliver babies.
1: Yeah.

0: So my salary was docked by a significant amount, and in order to make up some of that salary, I was offered the opportunity to work as what we call a house doctor, as an emergency physician in the OBGYN realm. And in that role, I would have the opportunity to serve the doctors who refused to work with me and work opposite them on the C-sections, take care of their patients, triage their patients for them so that they could be at home with their families. And I was not too happy about this, but I did it because I felt like I needed to financially make up that cost. And I still wanted to have my hands in OB to deliver babies once in a while. And so kicking and screaming, I went again. But I was filled with so much rage. I was filled with so much anger, and I felt like I wasn't being treated justly. And in the midst of that, I realized I was becoming somebody that I really wasn't created to be. I was holding this anger inside of myself. And finally, I had to say, Jesus, I don't like being angry. Can you please take this away and love them through me? Because I don't like them at all right now. And the only way I'm going to be able to do this is if you can love them through me. And he did. And when I was able to let go of all of that anger and hurt and animosity and just allow him to love them through me, then the relationship started building. And I would start to have people who were more interested in how I was practicing differently. And I began to see that that whole path was not just them persecuting me or anything like that, but it was actually Jesus who wanted to take me out of that situation and have me do something different. And so he allowed all of those things to take place so that I would end up where I was. Because then, as I'm in private practice, focusing more on infertility and women's health and GYN and not focusing on doing deliveries, then all of a sudden, COVID happened. And then in the midst of COVID, it was, okay, you need to vaccinate. And if you don't vaccinate, then you're going to lose your privileges and you can't be in the hospital. But what I realized was that all of the vaccines actually had something, some layer of involvement with the aborted fetal cell lines. And I knew I didn't want to have anything to do with any of it. So I ended up losing my ability to practice in that hospital because I refused the COVID vaccines.
1: Wow.
0: But at the very last moment, you know, it's so funny because that entire time I just had this complete faith that if you want me to practice OBGYN, you're going to make a way for it. And if you don't want me to practice OBGYN, this may be my exit from this, but I'm sure that you have something else for me. Maybe you just want me to pray outside of abortion centers. Maybe you just want me to homeschool my kids, whatever it is. I was so joyful. It was ridiculous. Like, it didn't make sense at all, but I had this complete sense of peace that he had a plan in all of this. And so I just kept moving forward. And then on the very last moment, they said, okay, you cannot actually even stay in our building because we're going to give your space up for someone else. So now you need to move from our space. You cannot work in our hospital. And he opened up a space like across the street where I didn't miss a single appointment with my patients. Like over the weekend, we just shifted everything to this new space. It was within one of their buildings, but owned by somebody else. So it was so ridiculous. And so it really brought home that idea that he knows exactly what our desires are. He knows exactly what his plan is for us, and he will somehow line it up so that we'll end up at the place that he wants us to end up.
1: Yeah.
0: And he brought me there so that I would have the freedom to practice according to my faith, that I would be able to share my love for Jesus with all of my patients without anybody saying that that was not okay. He wanted me to have the space and the ability to be there for my children, to have the flexibility of owning my own business.

0: so that I could decide when I needed to be there and when I could work from home or whatever. He wanted me to have the flexibility so that I could speak on stages, so that I could go to SEEK and Students for Life and Live Action and all of those things to speak to large crowds about my yeah. story and about NAEPR technology and all of these things. So
1: well, it's an amazing providence there, and I want to hear how you got more into all that. Let's just back up a moment. I mean, clearly through this, these experiences, marriage, and then the realization, or going to the abortion clinic, this realization about contraception. Talk a little bit about how these experiences changed your relationship with the Catholic faith, you know, and what that looked like in your personal life and your family. And then, yeah, tell us then and how that's then led you into this ministry of speaking and sharing more about this wonderful material.
0: Absolutely. So my relationship with the Catholic faith, like initially it was just that, wow, I'm so in love with you, Jesus. I want to incorporate you into every aspect of my life. I want you to be present in the office with me. I want you to be present when I'm with my children. I want you to be present when I'm with my husband. I like every moment of every day, I just want to be praising you, loving you, serving you, and getting to know you better. And I think just like anybody else, like in life, we run through challenges and there are moments in life where we are like on the top of the mountain and then at other times we're deep in the valley. And I think that this conversion and this change in my relationship with God, it's just constantly being refined. So even in the midst of, okay, now I realize that I need to prioritize saying my rosary every day. I need to prioritize finding silence in the day. I need to prioritize getting to Mass every day so that I can receive Jesus in the Eucharist, because I've realized that it's only truly when he's within me that I can be most effective. All of those things have kind of ebbed and flowed throughout the years. And at times I'm like really at the top of my game and I'm doing everything that I want to do. And then at other times, you know, you hit a roadblock or Satan starts to win a little bit and get some ground. And then you have to like reevaluate and, you know, reclaim.
1: And God works through those.
0: Yes. Right?
1: Again, we've seen the providence
0: absolutely.
1: Then that even when evil occurs, that in God's providence, he's able to bring renewed insight and strength and grace
0: yes.
1: out of even those.
0: Absolutely.
1: Stories.
0: He brings more people into your life who inspire you and draw you closer to him yeah. and show you how they live on their day to day praising him and loving him. And it's just been such a joy. But definitely, you know, the practice of my faith, you know, has gone from just being a check the box Catholic, going to Mass and, you know, just saying that I did it because I needed to do it versus actually really looking forward to reading about, you know, the saints of our church and their lives and being inspired by what they walk through and talking to my children about what they're learning at their amazing schools and seeing how they're so much better catechized than I ever could possibly be. Really learning how to engage with my faith in breath, in silence.
1: Yeah.
0: It's amazing.
1: Yeah. Well, we have about 10 minutes left, and I want to hear more about, because, again, you've done some speaking, and now your website is naturalwomenshealth.com. You've become increasingly interested in the NAEPR technology and also these intersections, I think, with our faith and our health and probably theology of the body, I would imagine, is something that you care a lot about. So talk a little bit about how that developed and you, how you're... The opportunities that you've received to continue sharing
0: sure.
1: the faith.
0: So I think that initial introduction to NAEPR technology was such a gift. And what it did as an allopathically trained physician, somebody who was just trained in the typical medical school and residency, it really opened my eyes to, hey, there's something here that I was not taught in the midst of medical school. And that really made me start to think, what else have I not been taught? And so I looked into kind of the integrative doctors and what they're doing. And I realized that God created our bodies so perfectly. He created us so that we are able to heal. And with the right environment and the right foods that we're giving ourselves and the right amount of exercise and rest and everything else, like he just did such a perfect job when he created us. And that is

0: is a concept that I have really brought into my practice. And I just really want to encourage other physicians who are practicing as Catholics, but have had this fear that has kind of been placed in our hearts by the medical system to never look outside of the box. I think it's very important that people are open to looking at other aspects of how can we help our patients and how can we guide our practice so that everything that we're doing within our practice is actually in alignment with our faith, that we're not practicing our faith over here and then practicing our jobs over here. So as an OBGYN physician in particular, it's very challenging when you're writing contraceptives all the time and you're taught that that's the only thing that you can do. So NAPR technology was definitely a way for me to practice according to my faith. Yeah. And I think that had a major influence on everything else, you know, the being able to speak at all these places, speaking about natural health and root cause medicine. It led me to, you know, I'm currently writing a book about all of these things. I've created an app so that people can track their cycles without being inundated with disgusting information that many of the cycle tracking apps have to try and influence the young girls who are using them. So it's just all a journey.
1: Yeah. That, I love all that. I love the shift in mindset, again, of you know, looking at the human body with an expectation of order and of God's grace, that he has a plan, you know, rather than this sort of materialist assumption that something's broken, that we have to live and figure out health in spite of the design. But there's a great design there. And so we our faith comes up close, intersects with our health. You mentioned something before the show that I was thinking about, again, how often so many of these practical areas of our life can feel divorced from our faith, right? You know, and you mentioned that right way back at the beginning too, that our faith can be just this box on Sundays, but then, you know, my food, my drink, my sleep, my rest, my fitness, my time, my money, all these other practical areas, they're sort of neutral. They're just sort of there. But I think a growth in faith is realizing, no, I have to bring all those in and put them at the service of God.
0: Absolutely.
1: Right? They're to be acts of obedience and love and cooperating with God's design. And there's great joy to be found in that. I think it's part of the ongoing journey, is bringing more of that in.
0: Absolutely. I think if in my life, what I found is if I tie everything to how can I use this to help serve God, mm-hmm. you know, trying to grow the practice so that I can encourage more people to understand how beautifully they were made by him, how he has created them so perfectly, and how they are intended to be healed so that they too can worship him and love him and spread his love and kindness throughout the world. In every aspect of my life, in relationships and how I raise my children, I just want that to be the central core in trying to, you know, seek abundance. It's not abundance to amass fortunes, but rather it's abundance so that you have an abundance to share and do mm-hmm. his work. So all of those things, I think, when you tie them back to Christ and his work and the mission of bringing more people into heaven, yeah. it's all worthwhile.
1: There are many people out there who, you know, may or may not have grown up Catholic. They have a sense of God. They have a sense of his existence and his love, but perhaps they haven't been involved in their faith the way they ought to have. And they're experiencing some of these problems, either their marriage stuff, you know, or perhaps encountering some of these collisions between their faith, their belief, and the world's views on human sexuality and all that. For someone out there who's struggling, you know, what was a word of encouragement you can give them on their own continuing journey?
0: Jesus loves you so much, and he knows your heart so well. He knows the deepest desires of your heart, and he is always, always listening to you. And if you can access silence and you can just stop and listen, then you can begin to be guided by him, and you'll know which direction to move next. Mm-hmm. In every aspect of your life, just try and prioritize him first, and then everything else that's important to you.
1: Yeah. I love what you said earlier when you were talking about marriage, you know, about the vision, right? And none of us are there, right? We're all in works in

0: progress in ourselves and our marriages. But the ideal in marriage is, right, this person that I can be totally vulnerable with, that I would bring everything to. But it's interesting how both in marriage and in prayer, we often just show up with the facade we want the other person to see, because we're afraid, right? We're afraid of what could happen if I was truly, truly vulnerable. And I think both in our marriages and in our prayer, we need to be working towards overcoming that fear and truly sharing ourselves. I think that's probably the key to both of those, right? Is working towards that ideal by grace, of course.
1: Absolutely.
0: Right? That's God's grace
1: word. I think there's a gift in having the freedom to be authentically who you are, mm-hmm. who you were created to be.
0: Yeah. Well, if people want to know more about your work and some of this stuff that you're so passionate about, where can they find that?
1: I have a YouTube channel, Dr. Okay. Monique Ribeiro, where there's a lot of little clips of me speaking. Naturalwomenshealth.com is our website. Our cycle tracking app is NWH Cycle, mm-hmm. and that's available free to use for anybody. Just Google Dr. Monique Ribeiro. You'll find lots of information that'll link you right to me.
0: Awesome. Well, thank you so much, Monique, for coming to share your story.
1: Thank you so much for having me again.
0: All right. Thank you for being here for this episode of the Journey Home program. I pray that Monique's story is an inspiration to you. Again, so many great things shared tonight. And I think what's most on my heart is just this notion that God is always seeking us, and he loves us more than we know. And when we're concerned about our children or our family members, we have to maintain this hope and this knowledge that God loves them and he's pursuing them and be praying for them. But then in our own lives, in our marriages, in our prayer, we need to recognize the fears and the baggage that we bring with us that keep us hiding, that keep us from reaching out for that real relationship that in our heart of hearts we desire. We desire to know God and to be known by God. And so that takes courage, but we know that God loves us, and so we persevere in going deeper in prayer. Again, Monique's website is naturalwomenshealth.com. A lot of great information about this whole world of medical ethics and the human body and human sexuality, and the fact that the church really does have good things to say about this. It's been thinking about it for a long time, informed by sacred scripture and guided by the Holy Spirit. We do have a way to approach all these questions in the light of the faith. So check that information out at naturalwomenshealth.com. I want to remind you, as always, too, as we share these stories on this show, that you too are on a journey. And especially if you're someone who's considering the Catholic faith, if you are asking some of these same questions, perhaps from a similar background to Monique's, or perhaps from a very different background, know that we have a whole network of converts and journeyers that would like to be praying with you and for you as you journey forward. 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We will be back again next week with another story of faith and conversion. In the meantime, God bless.

The mission of Women of Grace is to transform the world one woman at a time. Women are imbued by God with certain characteristics that are intrinsic to their very nature that is necessary for the world today. Well, the program helps to further the mission because we present a variety of very educated guests, as well as individuals who have lived through various circumstances in their life. And so when people share their testimonies of God's interaction in their life, it is the greatest way that we can share hope, that we can invite an individual just by way of our story to enter into a relationship with Jesus Christ. God has given me a very rich and full life. Being a wife, being a mother, being a grandmother is a very important aspect to the work that I do. Jack and I are very intentional about our family life. We're both engaged in the apostolic work of EWTN, so I speak at conferences, I speak at retreats.

0: I love being with the people of God. I am energized by the people of God. Put me in front of a group of people and I am unleashed for the Lord. It's the only way I can explain it. I just get so into what the Holy Spirit is showing me that this group of people needs to hear. I love meeting the people. I love greeting the people. I love praying with the people. I love embracing the people. I love the people of God because I see God in them. Wow, does it get any better than that?
1: Last night, while I was sleeping in my bed, I was suddenly awakened by the sound of lightning from a great storm outside. The wind was raging, and the rain was pounding in torrents against my window. Lightning struck again and again. After I shut the window, I went on my knees and began to pray that the storm would do no harm to me and the sisters living with me in the convent. When I heard these words,
2: "Say the chaplet I taught you, and the storm will end."
1: I began immediately to say the chaplet with trust in my heart, and I hadn't even finished it when the storm suddenly ended. Then I heard Jesus speak to me these words.
2: "Through this chaplet, you will obtain everything if what you ask for is in union with my will."

The Holy Father's prayer intention for the month of July is for respect for human life. Let us pray for the respect and protection of human life in all its stages, recognizing it as a gift from God.

0: This week on Vaticano, we discover Castel Gandolfo, where popes have spent their summers for four centuries. We explore the close bond between the papacy and the town, and discover how the papal palace gave shelter to many refugees during the Second World War. We also sit down with Father Richard de Souza, director of the Vatican Observatory, to explore how faith and science can go hand in hand. And finally, we discover Castel Gandolfo's Marian heart, which continues to inspire prayer and devotion. For this and more, Vaticano starts now. Nestled in the lush hills overlooking Lake Albano, just a short distance from Rome, the small town of Castel Gandolfo has been the home to the Pope's summer residence for 400 years. The tradition began with Pope Urban VIII, who established the practice of leaving Rome during the oppressive summer heat for the cooler hills above the city.
1: It is a beautiful anniversary. Historians recount that the first time Pope Urban VIII arrived here, cannon salutes fired at dawn in Rome to announce, on May 10, 1626, his journey. A procession of carriages followed the pontiff in what later came to be known as the papal train, at a time when the train was still far from being invented.
2: As the Pope approached Castel Gandolfo, the townspeople and the local priors, seeing the large cloud of dust approaching in the distance, would begin

0: then firing small ceremonial fireworks as a sign of joy to welcome the Holy Father.
1: After the fall of the Papal States in 1870 and the annexation of the Papal territories by the newly unified Kingdom of Italy, the Papal residence remained vacant and neglected for more than 60 years.
2: La Villa Barberini ancora non era stata acquisita.
0: The Barberini Villa had not yet been acquired. Everything was in a state of abandonment. Only Cardinal Marie Duval, the Secretary of State of Pope Pius X, came to the palace two or three times. But the popes did not return until the time of Pius XI.
1: Everything changed with the Lateran Pacts of 1929, which granted the papal residence extraterritorial status under the Holy See. Today, the 55-hectare estate stands on the site of the ancient villa of the Emperor Domitian, chosen for its unique microclimate, a rare blend of natural, historical, and environmental heritage. It is also now the heart of an ecological project launched in 2023 by Pope Francis, the Borgo Laudato Si, inspired by his 2015 encyclical Laudato Si. This green area has since become a weekly place of refuge for Pope Leo, who spends his time here playing tennis, swimming, and riding horses. And he's not the first one to do so.
0: Pope Leo does like all his predecessors, including Urban VIII, who traveled on horseback, but also Clement XIV, Ganganelli. They also rode on horseback. Inside the palace, there are tapestries that bear witness to this.
1: In 2016, Pope Francis transformed the Apostolic Palace into a museum, which is why, during the first year of his pontificate, Pope Leo XIV stayed at the Villa Barberini. Dozens of local families have lived here for generations, serving as custodians of invaluable memories of the popes.
3: It is they who, in a sense, also enrich us and communicate this relationship with the various pontiffs. For example, John XXIII. He would enter homes, lift the lids off the pots, and go into the kitchen to see whether the family was in need or not, whether they could feed all the members of their household. And if not, he would personally help them.
1: Thanks to accounts of everyday life, we gain insight into the Pope's daily routines and the way they related to and cared for the town. Every place has its own story to tell.
0: We have always lived alongside the popes. Just think that, during the time of Pope Clement XI Albani, the people of Castel Gandolfo were regarded almost as members of the Pope's own household. There was even a special statute governing Castel Gandolfo, which remained in force until the Law of Guarantees. Under this arrangement, the townspeople were subject not only to the ordinary civil authorities, but also to the major domo of the Apostolic Palace.
1: Castel Gandolfo is not just a historic residence. It has always been an oasis of prayer, reflection, and work as well. Here, popes have come to rest, write, and seek the silence needed to govern the church.
4: St. John Paul II used to call this place the Second Vatican, because this is where a lot of the things happen also. It's not just that he comes here for rest. That's also, I think, a narrative that needs to be expanded on. The Pope didn't just come here to rest. Most of the summers throughout history, at least for the last 100 years, the Vicar of Christ, the successor Peter, comes here. Yes, he does rest, but he also comes and invites experts to be able to prepare church documents in these very grounds.
1: For 400 years, the papal summer residence in Castel Gandolfo has watched over the hills above Rome. Its walls, history, and beauty continue to tell the story of the papacy and the church. In a few moments, we'll return to explore the role of the papal summer residence during the Second World War.
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6: Welcome to Catholic Blitz, and in the hot seat today is Father Ken Briganti. Are you ready?
7: All ready. Let's go.
6: All right. Your question today is Jesus human or divine? And

0: 1 minute. Okay, yes, he is. The Creed, okay, as we profess on Sunday and Holy Days of Obligation, the Nicene Creed, we say that he is true God and true man, and so that he has what we call the hypostatic union. So he's one divine person, but two natures, a human nature and a divine nature. In his sacred humanity, our blessed Lord then redeemed us and suffered on the cross. In his divinity, he redeemed us. So he is divine and human nature, one divine person.
1: Okay. You did a great job there and well within your time margin. Thank you very much, and come back again for more Catholic Blitz.

0: Sometimes dreams come true, don't they? Everyone used to tell me, "No, I don't think so, you're just a dreamer." But I always remained confident and thought, slowly, patience. We'll see what he does.
1: 13 years after Pope Francis decided not to spend his summertime in Castel Gandolfo and transformed the Apostolic Palace into a museum, Pope Leo XIV's decision to return to the town each summer marked a revival of the centuries-old papal tradition, a choice welcomed with widespread joy and anticipation.
0: For someone from Castel Gandolfo, the Pope means everything. There isn't a single resident of Castel Gandolfo who doesn't have a photo with a Pope. Very few have one with Pope Francis, though, because he only came a couple of times and never held those more special, informal receptions. So there's a 13-year gap to make up for. Pope Leo is making up for those 13 years, perhaps even a little too well.
1: In fact, Pope Leo has introduced a new way of spending time here. Instead of coming only for the summer, the Holy Father has been returning to Castel Gandolfo every Monday evening and staying through Tuesday, and always taking time to greet the pilgrims who come to say hello. He has also chosen to move back into the Apostolic Palace, the traditional residence of his predecessors, rather than staying at Villa Barberini in the heart of the Papal Gardens, where he spent the early months of his pontificate.
2: For us, the people of Castel Gandolfo, it's a great joy because the palace was closed for 13 years. Throughout Pope Francis's entire pontificate, it remained closed. For us, it's an immense joy because we've always lived alongside the popes.
1: With Pope Leo's return, the story of Castel Gandolfo continues.
3: Proprio quest'anno festeggiamo i 400 anni.
4: This year we are celebrating the 400th anniversary of the Pope's first holiday, because Urban VIII came here and stayed from the 10th of May to the 20th of May, 1626. So it is truly a place rich in history.
3: È proprio un luogo carico di storia.
1: The Papal Palace itself encloses within its walls the memory of four centuries of history, including the more painful chapters of the 20th century.
4: It also became a place of refuge, especially during the Second World War, when Pope Pius XII gave shelter to some 12,000 refugees.
1: 86 years old, Fausto D'Angelo remembers those days very well. Born here in Castel Gandolfo, his father, a shoemaker, opened a workshop opposite the Papal Palace back in 1923. During the Second World War, he was the one to urge the Pope to open the gates of the pontifical villas to those fleeing the conflict. As neutral Vatican territory, the villas were not only protected from attack during the war, but also became a safe haven for thousands of civilians.
5: I remember it well. I was a small child. We slept in the Swiss Guards barracks, even on mattresses on the floor, on the simple canvas camp beds. We stayed there for a long time, until the bombing of Propaganda Fide.
6: Il bombardamento di Propaganda Fides.
1: The College of Propaganda Fide was mistakenly hit during a major Allied air raid on February the 10th, 1944. German forces had established strategic positions in the surrounding hills south of Rome, making the area a target as the Allies sought to disrupt enemy supply lines. Despite the papal residence's extraterritorial status, the bombing destroyed the college and devastated the surrounding area. Nearly 500 local civilians were killed.
5: The bombing of Propaganda Fide happened right before our eyes, and we saw everything that followed. The rescue efforts, the wounded being brought in, even into

0: share a deep bond with the pontiffs and with this place, rich in countless memorable moments.
1: The popes chose this place, and we followed along. After all, many of our families are now centuries-old families who have been living here for generations. And my wife's family, too, have had businesses here since around 1870, passed down from great-grandparents to grandparents to parents. Now, it is our turn to carry it on. We have already prepared our children as well, and then our grandchildren will decide what they want to do.

0: There's more to Castel Gandolfo than just the Apostolic Palace. Here you can find one of the world's oldest active observatories. From as early as the 1600s, the Catholic Church has been investigating the cosmos and seeking to understand more behind God's creation through the means of science. Today, the Vatican Observatory is led by the Jesuits, who dedicate much of their time to astronomical research, analysis, and scientific discovery.
1: I consider myself an Indiana Jones of astronomy.
0: Father Richard de Souza was appointed the new director of the Vatican Observatory by Pope Leo XIV in 2025. He sat down with Sophia Chubak to explain how astronomy and the Catholic faith are more related than most people might think.
2: A lot of people might see science and God as being in conflict, but how do God, faith, Catholicism, and science, how do they go together?
1: And I think one should take a step back and talk about how faith and reason go together. And the Church has always sustained that both faith and reason need to go hand in hand. This has been the official position always of the Church, not to instrumentalize science, to be showing that it is against religion, and not to instrumentalize religion that is against the sciences. I think the best example of this would be the theory of the Big Bang, proposed by Father Georges Lemaître in the 1930s. He proposed that the universe was expanding, and then if you would extrapolate back in time, it was a dense, hot, initial object, an initial star, which he called the primordial atom, which was a theory which was derided by all scientists, but which was celebrated by Pius XII as a great discovery. And finally, the proof came in the 60s, and we know this theory today as the Big Bang. It is a very Catholic theory.
2: The origins of the observatory dates back to the 16th century. Why did the Vatican decide that it needs an observatory? Could you tell me a little bit about the history?
1: The Church has always been interested in cosmology and adopted the Greek cosmology of the time. But around the 16th century, a serious problem arose, namely that the calendar which they were using at that time, the Julian calendar, was a bit out of sync with the seasons. And they could not predict the date of Easter well. And so the Church began to formally study astronomy in those days. The biggest of them was always at the Roman College, the former Gregorian University, but there were also observatories within the Vatican, on Campidoglio and Monte Mario. And when Italy took over all the observatories after it conquered Rome at the end of the 19th century, the Pope was left without an observatory. And Pope Leo XIII then refounds this observatory in 1891, first within the Vatican. In the 1930s, we moved here to Castel Gandolfo due to the growing light pollution of Rome. And we have been here since then.
2: You are a Jesuit priest. You are also an astronomer. How did you eventually come to work in astronomy?
1: I must start off by saying that I joined the Jesuit order very young, at the age of 17, 18. I was always interested in the sciences, and before joining the Jesuits, I had to seriously decide between a life as a scientist, engineer, or that of a priest, and I chose that of a priest.

0: But as I entered the order and I grew within the order, my own Jesuit superiors encouraged me to continue my pursuit of the sciences by studying physics and astronomy. I would say that not everyone at the observatory, we all Jesuits here at the observatory, not all of us have the same path. Many of my colleagues studied astronomy and physics before they decided to become a priest. Well, I did it in reverse. I became a priest and then studied astronomy. I think there are different ways of serving the Lord, and the Lord has his own ways in guiding us.
1: As you study the vastness of the universe, the galaxies, space, I'm guessing that sometimes it's easy to look at the world, to look at us and see that actually in the grand scheme of things, we are very small, we are very insignificant. But how has this helped you view our place in creation?
0: The more I study the universe, the more I study astronomy, the more I am able to understand our Creator, and the more I am able to give praise to God for His marvelous creation. So in a sense, the natural world brings us towards God, indicates us towards God. We still need revelation, but there are so many hints hidden in the natural world. And in discovering these hints through studying the sciences reinforces my own faith in God. When I look up, I have to say that my direction is less turned inwards but more pointed outwards, in the sense that I look up and I say, wow, the vastness of the universe, the vastness of God. My thoughts are less about ourselves, but more about the vastness of the universe and the vastness of God who created this universe.
1: Thank you very much, Father.
0: Thank you.
2: We'll be back after a short break to discover the Marian heart of Castel Gandolfo.

0: Steve, how do you handle the inevitable personal attacks? You're trying to debate the issues with somebody, and they're calling you names and insulting you.
1: Like I'm a misogynist? Well, I tell these people that I just won't respond to personal attacks. I say, if you'd actually like to debate the real issues related to abortion, I'd love to discuss them with you, and I promise not to attack you personally. But if your best defense of abortion is simply to attack me personally, then I suspect you really have no legitimate arguments to make. And then I usually say, next question.

0: While Castel Gandolfo is not a Marian shrine, it has a deep Marian identity. Every 15th of August, the town comes alive as the Pope joins pilgrims and locals in celebrating the Assumption, one of the church's most important Marian solemnities. Inside the Church of St. Thomas of Villanova, the only pontifical parish outside the Vatican, a remarkable painting depicts the dogma at the heart of the feast.
1: The painting dates back to the 1600s and depicts the Virgin Mary being assumed into heaven because the apostles went to her tomb, but when they opened the tomb, her body was no longer there. At that moment, Mary appeared in heaven, body and soul, which is precisely what the dogma teaches. So this belief had always been present in the consciousness of Christians and was later formally defined by the church. So it's a devotion that has always been connected to this church, also because the Mass of the Assumption is celebrated here by the Pope.
0: To the great joy of the town's residents and the faithful, Pope Leo restored the historic tradition of spending a part of the summer at the official summer residence of the pontiffs.

0: Last summer marked the first time Pope Leo celebrated the Assumption in Castel Gandolfo, an experience the parish priest recalled as deeply moving.
1: From early this morning, there were crowds of people here in the square, waiting. They remained in silence, in this expectation of the Pope's arrival. When he appeared, the enthusiasm, the joy that erupted, it was something beautiful.
0: In his homily, the Holy Father highlighted how celebrating the Assumption is another way to celebrate the Paschal mystery of Jesus.
2: When in this life we choose life, we are right to see in Mary assumed into heaven our own destiny. She is given to us as the sign that the resurrection of Jesus was no isolated event, no mere exception. In Christ, we too can swallow up death.
0: Beyond being one of the pontifical parishes, the church also carries the name of a saint with a special significance for the Pope, Saint Thomas of Villanova. The 16th century bishop who lived during the time of the Council of Trent was also an Augustinian. The Pope even carries a relic of the saint in his pectoral cross. The church holds a special importance not only for the Augustinians, but also for the Salesians, who have served the parish for many years.
1: The church has existed since around 1650, when it was built. And at that time, the Augustinians served here as a religious community until the Salesians were invited by Pope Pius XI in 1926. Since then, the Augustinians moved to Rome, to the parish of St. Anne, and we have been here. So this connection between the Augustinians and the Salesians is, I think, something special.
3: Augustianin, papież Leon, no to jest coś pięknego.
0: Thanks to the different religious traditions connected to the church, another Marian devotion can be found inside.
4: Another Marian devotion in this church is that of Mary, Help of Christians, because the priests serving here are Salesians, and this devotion is particularly connected to their spirituality. The cult of Mary, Help of Christians, was greatly spread thanks to Don Bosco. There is also a statue of Mary, Help of Christians in the church, whose feast is celebrated on May 24th, the same date on which the encyclical Laudato Si was published.
0: Inspired by the vision of Pope Francis and his encyclical Laudato Si, the Castel Gandolfo Gardens now also offer visitors a space to pray and deepen their connection with creation.
5: People who care for the environment, you know, don't necessarily care about people and, you know, who are the poor and justice issues. People who care about justice don't necessarily care about God or spirituality. They care about the individuals. People who care about spirituality may not care about the environment. And so what Pope Francis, the church's angle with Laudato Si, is that everything needs to be reconnected.
0: Open to the public, the gardens invite visitors to pray before the Madonnina, a statue of the Little Madonna, where according to tradition, various popes have brought the burdens of the church before Mary, Mother of the Church.
5: And the Madonnina is an image of Our Lady, the Immaculate Conception, that recalls the theology of Revelation, you know, that, of that woman, you know, dressed with the sun, who steps on the serpent. What an image is given to us. It reminds us that she is the new Eve. As we know with creation and what our forefathers, Adam and Eve, did in disobeying God, it led to that exploitation of human beings and of creation. Mary presides over this aspect of Borgo Laudato Si. Mary, who is the Immaculate Conception, who steps over evil, who is the new Eve in creation, and shows us a new path to take care of what God has given us.

rebranded that as bigotry, hate, and repression. The ideal for an evangelist is to help people belong, believe, and behave in that order. But it's hard to invite people to belong when they think that you're a hater. So what do? Do we hide what the church teaches about the issues of our day? Sorry, you can't. People have Google. In 1 Corinthians, Paul, the evangelist, says some things that sound very non-evangelical. He shares how our message is a stumbling block, it's offensive, but that was okay with him. He makes no apologies. He doesn't tell us to water things down. He embraced the fact that he'd be hated. He wrote, "We are the scum of the earth, the garbage of the world." And yet the church has only grown since Paul. In the words of Belloc, the church is a perpetually defeated thing that always outlives her conquerors. So where's the hope? How does that even happen? How do we go on? One word, grace. As Paul wrote, "My message and my preaching were not with wise and persuasive words, but with the Holy Spirit's power." He didn't rely on himself, but on God. The same Jesus that walked this earth 2,000 years ago is still knocking on hearts today, directly working in people's lives, changing people's lives with amazing grace. Through all the anger and misperceptions about the church's teaching, Jesus is still winning people's hearts, inviting people home, and people are converting every single day. You can't change hearts. He can. So what's your role in all this? You keep loving. You keep serving. You keep presenting him to the world as he is without apology. You don't have to make he who is love likable. You just have to set the stage for him. Don't be afraid to be a little hated while you do it. When you set the stage for God, he knows what to do.

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1: What does it mean to know Jesus? It means to live with Jesus in your heart. To the point where it affects you the way you think and the way you act. If it doesn't do that, then you know a lot about him. But you don't know him. He wants it to come from the depths of your heart.
2: Hello, I'm Father Joseph Mary. Back in the late 1980s, we were not yet televising the Mass or any live devotions. Mother Angelica sensed the need for the viewers, especially those who lived alone, to have others to pray with, and so began televising live holy hours with prayers and talking about the Lord. I pray this program, packed with spiritual gems, will help you to live with Jesus in your heart.
1: Today we're going to talk about a very favorite subject, and that is conversion. We hear a lot about being newborn today. And a lot of people think that if you're newborn, it happens once, and that's it. But it happens many times. In fact, it happens probably every day, 3, 4, 5, 100 times, 1,000 times. Because every time you make a decision in favor of the Lord, you've had a conversion experience. You have changed. That's what conversion means. And we see in Peter, for example, when our Lord called Peter, there he was mending his nets. He was forever mending his nets. He's either a very poor fisherman or, you know, he couldn't handle the situation. He's always mending his nets. And so when he called him, he was, first of all, a good Israelite. He had to be. The Lord would not have called someone who was not good in the beginning. At least fervent, not perfect, but a good man. So in order to follow Jesus, he had to have some kind of a conversion, didn't he? You know, he just, and all of a sudden, followed somebody who said, I'm the Son of God, and perform miracles without some kind of inner faith experience. So that was a kind of conversion. Well, then, all of a sudden, you know, he denies the Lord. And our Lord said to him, before he denied him, he said, now look, you're going to fall. And Peter said, oh, no, Lord, not me. I mean, all these other peons are going to fall. All these other peasants, they're going to fall. But me, I'm going to be faithful to the end. And the Lord said, oh, wait a minute, I got news for you. No, he says, before the cock crows

0: twice. You're going to deny me three times. Oh, no, no, Lord, I'm never going to do that. Well, he did. We know he did. And the Lord told him at that time, he said, I have prayed for you because Satan wanted to sift you like wheat. And he said, once you're what? Converted, then convert your brother. So Jesus was talking about another experience. And where was that experience found? In heartache, in denial. He had to fall down as far and as low as you could get. He had to say three times, I don't even know this man. And he began to swear. See, sometimes the Lord lets you go down so far that there's just no other place to go. And that happens with your friends, your relatives, and your children sometimes. You say, Lord, I'm praying. They're getting worse and worse, right? Ever do that? Sure, you're all nodding your heads. And that's true. Now, sometimes some people are so stubborn in their heart and they're so proud that they're not going to get up and really begin to serve the Lord until they have no other place to go. That's the way we are. The Lord doesn't want it that way. He doesn't will it that way. But we're stubborn. And so Peter had the same conversion experience. And yet the Lord says, once you are converted, you're going to convert your brother. What made Peter so capable of converting his brother? If it wasn't he had the humility. Yeah, that's a very bad word, humility. Nobody wants to hear about humility. Yeah, who wants to be humble? I mean, we want to get out there and get what we want, when we want, how we want it. Who wants to be humble? And the Lord said, oh, wait a minute. See, once you're converted, once you're humbled by your experience, now you got a solid conversion. See, some people think they're conversion just because they don't booze it up anymore. Well, you're not supposed to do that in the first place. You haven't begun yet. Oh, it's a beginning. I won't say you haven't begun. But that's just the first rung in the ladder. I hope you have many, many, many, many conversion experiences. Because if we don't, we're never going to be able to have the compassion towards our brother who is also, like us, a sinner. See, we're all sinners in the heart and the mind of God, but we all have the opportunity to have a conversion experience. Well, here we are, and we're ready for all those questions.
1: I think we all wonder why God is always trying to bring us to initial conversion. You know, I think in all our lives he's trying to call us to that, and we can't help but wonder why some respond and why some don't. And yet others may feel that. Do they just, you know, shove it off? Or what, you know, what causes
0: that? I think the basic reason for most people not responding to God's call for initial conversion is they're afraid God's going to take everything away from them. We're kind of Jansenistic by nature. We think, oh, I'm going to follow the Lord. I'm going to have to give up everything. My love, my family, my friends. He's going to take away all my possessions. I'm going to live one miserable life. That is a horrible concept. And you'll find most people afraid to say yes to God. And that is a grave temptation from the enemy. Because you get this little voice and he says, oh, if you're going to love God, somebody's going to die in your family. I mean, look at the one you love the most. He's going to go, oh, what a terrible concept of God. He gave you all these beautiful things. Now, if you're attached to them and they are leading you to evil, well, you should want him to take them away. But God isn't going to take these good things he's given you in the first place. All your friends are a gift from God. Your relatives, your wife, your husband and your church and your city, everything that makes you happy, makes you loving, makes you joyful, is a gift from God. See, now, in order to love God, you've got to give him your weaknesses. And that's another thing people don't want to do. See, they want to be holy, but once in a while. I mean, there's no use, you know, overdoing this holiness business.

I mean, can I be bad just once this week? See, can I goof off just once, Lord? You know, life is so monotonous when you're good. Oh, now we don't say that, but we sure do act it out. Haven't, I'm sure a lot of you have thought that way, just a little bit, huh? Haven't you just a little bit say, well, I don't want to be too religious because then it's going to take all the fun. No, it takes the sin out of your life. You're right. It takes the sin out of your life, but no sin ever made you happy. You know what sin does? Gives you that much pleasure, that much misery. Now, virtue and making choices, which we talk about conversion, is that much effort, pain. When you're holding your temper, I don't know about you, when I hold my temper, believe me, so for the moment, it's pretty miserable, see? But then I got long-range peace because I said, well, Lord, you know, at least I made it this time. Next time, I don't promise you, but this time I made it. See what I'm saying? So I think that's the two reasons. We're afraid God's going to take something away from us, and we don't want to get rid of our little pet pleasures. So the power of prayer, intercessory prayer, Our Lady's prayer, the saints, the angels, don't forget the angels, oh, they're great. And your prayers for me, my prayers for you. I ask everybody to pray for us. Before we began this show, I prayed for you. Did you like that? You did. I'm a sinner. A poor, weak sinner hanging in there every day, just like you are. So you appreciated my prayers, my intercession to the Lord. See? Well, our basis of asking Our Lady to pray for us is exactly the same. But I feel a lot happier asking someone to pray for me who's already made it. And especially if the one who made it is God's mother, believe me, she's got a lot of oomph with the Lord. See, so the basis of Catholics praying to Our Lady is for her intercession. I'm sure those of you that have favorite sons, and I'll bet you got a favorite somebody, and that person merely has to walk in the door and express a wish, right? And you're Johnny on the spot, if you're a loving mother. And even if he isn't too hot, you're still there. You know, your little son Johnny never does anything wrong. It's like the woman watching this First World War parade, and she said, oh, isn't it wonderful? She's watching this parade and all these soldiers going down the street, you know, and she says, isn't it wonderful? They're all out of step but me son Denny. Well, you know, we're all like that. So the basis of it is, honey, we need somebody. Where there are two or more gathered in my name, I am in their midst. That's our basis, one of our basis, scriptural basis. And to have Mary in our midst as we pray to the Father, along with the rest of the sinners in our midst, and all the saints in heaven, we're all one family. I made a program not too long ago on St. Basil, and I said on the program, Basil and I are going to pray for you, and I bet you some of the audience just flipped, you know? But see, don't let the people in heaven out of your life. They're just as much a part of your family as these people are. Anyone here or in heaven that says, Father, help this person, they have done an act of love because they show their concern for you. So whenever you're talking about conversion, you need somebody there praying for you, and you need somebody praying with you. You just can't pray by yourself. No man is an island. God has created us to be social beings. And as social beings, we need to exhibit to each other and to the kingdom that charity and concern. When you pray for somebody, you know what it says? It says, I love you. And when you respond to a conversion experience, which so many people are afraid to respond. Don't be afraid of God. You know, you'd be afraid sometime of your neighbor with these two legs that are just going every which way.
These kind of people sometimes you need to be afraid of.

but God you're never afraid of, and your neighbor you trust in the name and through the power of Jesus who is Lord. So go ahead, give yourself to the Lord, and don't be afraid to say to Him, I love you, I am all yours. We're going to talk about the theological virtue of hope. That means how it pertains between myself and God. And then the hope that's kind of everyday hope. You know, we talk about faith, and then we talk about hope and love. And we got to put these beautiful virtues that were instilled into our soul at baptism into practice. If I don't use my arm, if I put it in a sling, I won't be able to use it. And so if you don't exercise faith, hope, and love, especially hope, today there is a tremendous lack of hope. You can't even read a newspaper without losing hope. You watch a news program. You're worse off than when you turned it on. You say, well, this is realistic. It's true. But that's the way the world and life has always been, realistic. And so hope means that I trust totally in God's promises. So not only do I know that if I am following His will, I'm going to be with Him in the kingdom, but there is another kind of hope that sees God in the present moment. See, faith sees the Lord. Hope now says the Lord is going to bring something good out of this mess. Either the mess that is me or the mess that I'm in. But whatever is happening to me, moment to moment, hope comes along and says, hey, look, I know it looks bad, but God is going to bring good out of it. And see, we lose hope today because we're after pleasure. And you can just get so much pleasure. Do you notice that all the people on dope, all those that are just leaving themselves totally go without control, with no self-control, those are the kind of people that lose hope. They lose hope quickly because they have nothing to look forward to. You see, the hope that the Lord has given us is a hope that springs from joy, that says that I am in the hands of God. And even if I've made a wrong decision or I've made a mistake, God is going to do something good with it. So I never despair then. I never become discouraged. And discouragement is the prime sin of today, the prime fault of today. Everybody is down. Why? Because everything looks so bad. But you see, if you love Jesus, and you know Jesus, and you know He's got it all here, then you also know that His providence rises before the dawn. Imagine that. While you're snoring, He's already there, all ready to help you every moment of the day. And even those things that have hurt you so bad, those unjust things. You say, now God couldn't will that. No, He didn't. He didn't will evil in your life. He didn't will all the things that happened to you that are unjust, but He permitted it. And if He permits it, there's some kind of good. How many of you, I'll just look back a little bit, how many of you have found God because you got good and sick? And you had nothing else to do but sit there and pray or read. How many of you have gotten close to God because your husband left you? You say, well, God doesn't want your husband to leave you. You're right. But I bet you're a lot closer to the Lord. I bet you never knew how much you needed Jesus until this cross came along, see? So in the cross is hope. And St. Paul tells us in Romans, see, hope makes you what? Cheerful. Cheerful. So we're going to continue talking about hope and how it builds you up to a new life. And it's that particular virtue that makes everybody know that you are a newborn Christian. All right, we're open for questions and answers.

0: answers, I hope.
1: Sometimes when we pray, I feel that we twist God's arm a little bit when it's the wrong kind of an intention we have or the wrong attitude toward what we are praying for.
0: Do you mean we twist God's arm by insisting on it?
1: By insisting on something sometimes that God really knows better about, that really is not good for us.
0: Yeah, I think that's true sometimes, although the Lord did give us the example of that poor widow who pestered the judge, you remember? And he said, you know, this woman's going to pester me to death. And so I better give her what she wants. I think you have to persevere for this reason. Some things that we ask for are conditional. That means that God has put the condition on this particular thing I'm asking for, and the condition is that I pray for it. And maybe I pray a long time. We have only to look at St. Monica, who prayed for St. Augustine's conversion over 30 years. And what a conversion he had. What would have happened if she said, well, I guess the Lord doesn't want it after 15 years. See what I'm saying? So as long as you don't know for sure that God doesn't want you to have this. Of course, if you have to examine what you're asking for and test it, is this for the honor and glory of God? Is it something good and holy? Is it for your good? But if you have done that, I would persevere. I bug the Lord to death. And I'm sure that there are times when he must look down on me and say, go to bed, go to sleep, do anything. But I keep after him. But you see, we're children, huh? And when you had children, well, they were always after you. Mom, give me a cookie. Or you give me a cookie. Okay, Mom, want a glass of water. You give me a glass of water. Mom, want a Coke. I give me a Coke. And it's a constant petition, but it's always in love. So unless you know that God has said no, don't bother him after he said no. That's, I think, when you bug the Lord. After he has said no, then thy will be done. That's what our Lord did in the garden.
2: Mother, how can we best help those around us who have lost hope, maybe after praying for a long time for a healing of illness or maybe problems with a teenager or a marital problem? How can we best help those around us keep hope?
0: I think the best way is, first of all, your own example. Don't lose hope yourself. And secondly, let them understand that many conversions, if you're praying for the conversion of a child or a friend or anyone, remember that conversion is also dependent upon that person's will. And sometimes even God has a hard time with a person's will. And he's not going to force that will. It takes time. See, explain that to them. Say, look, don't lose hope. And don't excuse God. You know, a lot of people excuse God. You know, they say, this person was healed of cancer, but he just died. And they say, well, he was healed in spirit. Well, why don't we just say God took him with cancer? Well, what do we have to excuse God for? He took him with cancer. Sure, he was healed, spiritually healed. But let's not pretend he was healed physically and God just said, I want you. Yoo-hoo, it's your time, cancer or not. No. See, don't excuse God. Sometimes God says no, but he never says no to salvation. He never says no to something good. And sometimes it takes God a long time to work with people. And even when you want some mundane things like selling a house, well, he's got to run around finding somebody to buy it. And that takes time. See, now this is a very mundane thing, but that's where we live, isn't it? These are the kind of things that affect our everyday life, and God is interested in them. So, first of all, when people begin to lose hope, give them courage. Say, hey, hang in there. I don't have the answer to your problem. Don't pretend you got all the answers. Nobody's got all the answers. See? Say, look, I only know one thing. God loves you. He is listening. It takes time. Hang in there. Keep on praying. Because St. Paul says here, hope I find it. I hope I got the right place.

0: Golly, I don't. Wait a minute. Oh, okay. It says here, okay, if you have hope, this makes you cheerful, okay? Another place, it says, perseverance brings hope. So the fact that you've got to wait a long time for an answer to a prayer, what does it do? It gives you more hope. It makes you exercise hope. So just like I grow in faith in darkness, I grow in hope by perseverance.
1: Father, you have practically answered my question, but I'm going to pose it anyway. Could you make a distinction between wishful thinking and hope?
0: Wishful thinking. Oh, yeah. Wishful thinking is something, you know, there used to be a comedian long, long time ago when I was a kid. He used to be on a Jack Benny show, and he used to say, hope, hope, hope, hope. I don't know if you are old enough to admit that humble enough to admit you remember that man. But he used to say that constantly. And what it meant was, you look at a person and you say, I want you to come downtown with me. But you look at him with a kind of, I don't think you're going to do that. See, wishful thinking has a doubt in it. It says to a person, will you do this for me? And they say, yeah, I'll do it tomorrow. But you're looking at them and saying, you're not going to do that tomorrow. You don't say that, but it's wishful thinking. So there is not confidence and trust. There's suspicion in wishful thinking. But real hope is never suspicious, because real hope is not afraid to be hurt. See, real hope is vulnerable. And it's not afraid to be vulnerable. It doesn't care if it's hurt over and over again. Why? Because it's joy and hope is in the Lord.
2: It's easy to have hope when things are going well, Mother Angelica, but at a time in life when things are not going well and when people and circumstances all appear to be against you and even God seems very far away, then how does the Christian find hope? How does the Christian continually look for God in the circumstances?
0: That kind of darkness that you're talking about, everything seems lost. Everything. God doesn't answer. Your neighbor doesn't understand. You feel like a heel. Got that? Miserable picture. That is the most perfect opportunity to practice hope. Because there you are in all your rawness, with nothing of this world's goods or nothing of the world to back down on, and not even anything in yourself. You're just totally exposed in your nothingness. You can give that. You can give God the most beautiful act of hope by saying, Lord, I believe that you are going to bring good out of this. I believe you will guide me. I believe you are guiding me. I believe in your Son. And I believe that as long as I hang on to you, you're going to bring good out of this mess I'm in, this misunderstanding. So whether the world understands, or your neighbors, or your friends, if you're misunderstood by everybody, and then you pray, and it looks like God just went on vacation, not even God. And what did the Lord do when that happened to him? He said, why have you abandoned me? So he asked the Father, why have you done this? That's okay. But then he said something very, very beautiful. Father, he said, into thy hands I commend my spirit. So you and I can say to God, Lord, why have you abandoned me? Then we look at him again and say, Father, into thy hands I commend myself and my spirit.
3: 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In the next, From the Heart with Mother Angelica.

0: 16 Carmelite nuns arrested, tried, and beheaded for daring to stay true to the Catholic Church during the French Revolution. But they would not perish into obscurity. Through song, art, and story, their courage continues to inspire Catholics everywhere to stand firm in their faith, for they are blessed, the martyrs of Compiègne. 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
3: 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I promise that the souls that will venerate this image will not perish and will have victory over its enemies here on earth, especially at the hour of death. I myself will defend it as my own glory.

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1: Hello, I'm Father Timothy Gallagher of the Oblates of the Virgin Mary, and we're here at the House of Prayer in Clearwater, Florida. Welcome to Living the Discerning Life, the spiritual teaching of St. Ignatius of Loyola. 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

And we'll start with a prayer. Heavenly Father, Lord Jesus, Holy Spirit, we bring to you our waiting hearts. We ask you to fill them with light, with wisdom and love, as we seek to grow in discernment. Mary, you lived with such discerning openness to the Holy Spirit in your life. To you we entrust our desire to live with that same discerning awareness each day of our lives. Hail Mary, full of grace, the Lord is with thee. Blessed art thou among women, and blessed is the fruit of thy womb, Jesus. Holy Mary, Mother of God, pray for us sinners, now and at the hour of our death. Amen. All right, we're continuing with our discussion of rule number 7. Let's just reread that text again. And so Ignatius says, let one who is in desolation, so like the 5th and 6th rules, the 7th rule is again giving counsel. If you want to look, I've added just a squiggly line to the board here, which I think is pretty clear. The high points, obviously, in the C indicate times of consolation. The D indicates desolation, consolation, etc. So like rules 5 and 6, rule 7 is also a rule for a person who is right now in time of desolation. And Ignatius is supplying further tools for this person to get through the desolation as close to the Lord, as unharmed, as growth-filled as possible. All right, so let the one who is in desolation do what? Consider. Ignatius, as we said yesterday, is inviting people to think, call to mind a certain set of truths. Here I am at 9 o'clock, feeling alone in my room, far from God, no desire for spiritual things. Right in that spiritual desolation,

let me consider and call to mind the set of truths that Ignatius will outline in this text. Consider how the Lord has left him in trial in his natural powers. And this was what we said last time. The first thing to consider when I am in the darkness and the heaviness, the lack of spiritual energy, of desolation, is that this has meaning on the level of faith. This is not just an unfortunate occurrence that somehow is filled with shame and doesn't happen to others and just does happen to me and I can't somehow move beyond. This is a trial. This is within God's loving providence in my life. Can you see how that begins to give meaning to the experience? And as we said yesterday, when we can find meaning in an experience, we can do it. Why does the student spend hours and hours and hours preparing for exams when everything in him or her would rather just relax? Because there's meaning in it, because there's a goal. When we know that there is meaning in our times of spiritual desolation, then we are greatly empowered to get through them. All right, and so the first thing is to consider on the level of faith the nature of this spiritual desolation. It's a trial within God's providence. And then secondly, related to that is the piece that follows, and we are to consider the reason why a God who loves us is asking us to go through this trial. The Lord has left him in trial in his natural powers. Why? So that he may resist the various agitations and temptations of the enemy. How do you and I grow in patience? By doing what? Exercising acts of patience when it would be very easy to be impatient. How do we grow in prayer? By praying day after day, and prayer grows. How do we grow in the ability to love others? Maybe at times people who are difficult for us. How do we grow in that ability? By doing it, by being in the occasion and doing it. How do we grow in the ability to resist and reject spiritual desolation? By being in the trial of spiritual desolation and working with God's grace and spiritual wisdom to reject it. And this, Ignatius says, we are to consider when we are right now, 9 o'clock, alone in my room, in the time of desolation, that this is a trial, and that God is leaving me in this trial so that I will have the opportunity to resist the spiritual desolation, and by resisting, grow in the ability to resist it. If it is true, as we've said many times, that for most of us, for most of the way on the spiritual journey, the greatest obstacle is the discouragement of spiritual desolation, then that the Lord in his providence allow us to go again and again through the trial of spiritual desolation so that we have the opportunity to resist it and thereby grow in strength in resisting times of spiritual desolation. It's one of the greatest gifts God can give us, and which more than many other things will move us solidly forward in the spiritual life. We begin to get an answer then to the question we've already asked a few times. Why is it that a God who loves us and who could spare us times of spiritual desolation does not spare us at times the trial of spiritual desolation? Because normally speaking, God's grace can do anything, but normally speaking, just as we normally speaking grow in patience and prayer and love of neighbor through exercising those virtues, normally speaking, that's how we're going to grow in overcoming spiritual desolation. You and I have all met people, they tend to be people maybe in the last few decades of life. And we love them, they're pillars of strength, they're towers. You see them in the priesthood and married life, you see them in all vocations. There's something unshakable about them. And we love to talk to, I still see myself as a young priest going to speak to this Jesuit priest in his mid-80s probably, with all of my troubles and concerns, and just to walk in this man's room and sit down, feeling peace already beginning to descend. How do we get to that place in the spiritual life? This is the road to it. To going through the trial of spiritual desolation and resisting over and over and over again, and a kind of strength builds up within us. Now, what will happen if right in the time of desolation, and we do as Ignatius says, and we consider truths like those we're saying now, you can even hear it as we're saying it, there's meaning in that. Yes, it's worth doing it. It's worth resisting the desolation.

And if we can do that, not just in this setting, but right in the desolation itself, we will be enormously strengthened to resist it. And then Ignatius adds a further piece in this rule, which is one of the most hope-filled statements in the entire text. To use a figure, it's like a trumpet blaring of hope in the text of the rules. Consider that this is a trial. The reason for it is so that we may resist, and by resisting, grow in the ability to resist desolation. Since what? Since he can resist. Since he can resist. Why? Remember, we talked yesterday about the dynamic of what was taken away and what remains. All right, since he can resist with the divine help which always remains with him, though he does not clearly feel it. 9 o'clock alone in my room, I don't feel that. But I consider that that divine help always is with me. For the Lord has taken away from him the consolation, the great fervor, abundant love, and intense grace, but has not taken everything away. Something is never taken away. Leaving him, however, sufficient grace, all the grace that I will need here at 9 o'clock alone in my room or in this desolate week that I'm going through for eternal salvation. That is to get faithfully, solidly through the desolation and stay on track to grow toward God and eternal salvation. Now, there is what I call the litany of spiritual desolation. And the litany of spiritual desolation is this. I can't, I can't, I can't, I can't, I can't, I can't. I begin this half hour of prayer that I make every day. I can't bear to stay here for a half hour. It's just too difficult. I can't do it. I just can't go down to the parish once more for the Bible study tonight. I can't spend another day working together with these people on this project. I can't continue in this service in my vocation. I can't, I can't, I can't, I can't, I can't. Very reverently, has any of us ever heard that litany in our hearts? Now look, on the non-spiritual level, there are situations that go beyond our human energies. We can get too exhausted, physically speaking or emotionally, and need to replenish our energies. That's a different thing. What we're talking about now is spiritual desolation. When there's no reason, for example, no physical or emotional reason why I can't stay the half hour, I'm fine. But I'm in spiritual desolation, and it's difficult, and it's dry, and it's hard. And everything in me just says, I can't do this. We've all been there. And right in that situation, Ignatius says, let him consider that he can resist. Why? Because let him call to mind that even though he doesn't feel it, God's grace is sufficiently with him or her to get safely through this time of desolation so that I know I can complete this time of half hour of prayer or this activity this evening in the parish or the next step in my vocation or whatever it might be. When you and I are convinced that we can't do something, we won't be able to do it. We will give up. But when we are convinced that we can do it, even though it seems difficult, we will do it. And that's what Ignatius wants us to see in Rule 7, that we can do it. Just again, very reverently, who of us has not felt helpless in the face of spiritual desolation? It's too much. I can't go on. I can't do this. And Ignatius says, right in that time, let him consider that he can, because God's grace is always sufficiently with us to see us through the trial. Can you see that? You remember the quote we looked at from Blessed Angela of Foligno? When she's in those 4 weeks of desolation, she feels abandoned by God and all the rest of it, but then she tells us, not for all the good or evil of the world or any suffering would I ever want to assent to the slightest sin in any way or offend God. There you touch it, that sufficient grace that is right there deeply at work within her right in the time of her desolation and which gives her the strength to get faithfully through the trial. All right, that's the seventh of the rules. Let's move on to the eighth. And let's use the same methodology. If you take the larger handout, let's read a quotation from the servant of God, Elizabeth Lazer, a French woman who died in 1920, if I remember correctly. Marvelous story. If you've never read her writings or her story, well worth getting to know. She had a very happy marriage, but her one great sorrow in life was that her husband was not only

a non-believer, but a militant atheist. And early on in her marriage, kind of against the agreement that they'd made at the time of the marriage, he began to try to win his wife over to his atheism. And she was a Catholic.

0: Very much a thinking woman, as she read these books, an interest was awakened in her to see, well, what do the Catholics themselves say about these things? And so she began doing Catholic reading, and through a number of steps led to a very deep life of holiness, and obviously now her cause of canonization is underway. Her greatest sorrow became the fact that her husband did not share her faith in Christ. And she never said anything to him, she never pushed in any way. After her death, her husband was going through her things and found the existence of her spiritual journal. He had known nothing of that writing and began to read it. And as he read that, realized that there had been a whole side of his wife that he'd never known. And he was powerfully struck to see how deeply and intensely she had longed that he would come to faith in Christ. And it did bring him to faith in Christ. Eventually, he became a priest and spent much of his priesthood. He published his wife's writings and promoting her message. On this particular day now, she writes, "Cowardice, weakness, awkwardness in my demeanor with others, things that can harm the ideas I cherish, acute physical suffering and deep moral suffering." Now, what is she experiencing, obviously, here?
1: Desolation.
0: Desolation, yeah, very much. And now watch how she responds. If we can get a hold of this, we've got Rule 8, okay? So here she is in a time of a fairly intense non-spiritual and spiritual desolation. As we've said, those often will go together. "In the midst of this, a will unshakably turned to God." Can you touch something rock solid in her that will not give up, that will not surrender and become helpless in the I can't of desolation? "A will unshakably turned to God, a plenitude of confidence in Him and love for Him, daily duties performed at whatever cost by great effort, without fervor," that's where you sense the spiritual desolation, "but still performed, then little by little, calm returning to me and divine strength penetrating me again, new and energetic resolutions, the hope that God will help me do my duty, all my duty, that is the tale of these last weeks and of my soul during this time." A little bit later in the diary, "More than 2 months in the dejection of almost continual physical suffering and with terrible anxiety on Juliet's account," her sister who was quite ill at the time, "the miserable belief that my illness will last as long as I do, always impeding my life. Complete resignation, but without joy or any inner consolation." Again, you touch the desolation at work. But then you touch the kind of spiritual bedrock that will stay the course, the resolve to use my misfortunes for the good of souls, to fill my life with prayer, work, and charity, to maintain serenity through everything, and remarkably, right in the time of desolation, to love more than ever those who are the dear companions of my life, her husband, and those who are in the circle of her family and life. Okay, if we can sense in that account a person who is in a time of desolation without any fervor, no joy, no felt sense of warmth in the spiritual life, but who is utterly resolved to faithfully go forward in the time of desolation, and in fact, as she remarkably says, to love even more in this time. That quality of staying the course in time of desolation is the key virtue in time of desolation, and that's what Ignatius is getting at in Rule 8. Let's read the text. The 8th, "Let one who is in desolation work to be in patience, which is contrary to the vexations which come to him, and let him think that he will soon be consoled, diligently using the means against such desolation as is said in the 6th rule." For whom is the 8th rule? For the person who is right now in a time of desolation. Again, 5th, 6th, 7th, and 8th. We have a little sort of mini treatise within the rules right now, equipping the person who is right now in desolation with tool after tool to resist it. So we are still in the same place. This applies, 9 o'clock in my room, that week of desolation, Rule 8 applies. "Let one who is in desolation," and again, I've just transliterated right from the original Spanish, "trabaje de estar en paciencia," just to try to get, can you feel that this takes effort, work, can you see that in Elizabeth? You know, just the effort that she's making. It's not, this is the equivalent,

I begin this half hour of prayer as I do every day. It's difficult, dry, desolate. Everything in me wants to just get up and go, but I won't do it. I am going to stay to the end. This is the patience. Patience from the Latin verb patior, which means to bear, to endure, to suffer in some sense, to go on when it's not easy to go on, which is really the critical virtue in time of desolation. It's a beautiful thing. There's a kind of fortitude in that. Let the one who is in desolation work to be in patience, like the student who would just like to rest but keep studying for the next exam and the next, the marathon runner who still has 3 or 4 miles to go and sees it through to the end, the mother who stays up night after night with the child who is ill, just wants to rest but will stay the course, etc., and on and on and on. This is the spiritual equivalent. Let's just dream for a moment. What are we, 100 people here? Let's just dream of 100 people who live the way Elizabeth lived, who will not give up in time of desolation, but will stay the course and solidly go forward. It's a beautiful image of the Christian life, and that's Rule 8. But there are helps. The work to be in patience is supported by a number of helps, and Ignatius immediately supplies one of these. Let the one who is in desolation work to be in patience, which is contrary to the vexations which come to him, the vexations which to say, give up, let it go. No, work to be in patience. And let him do what? Again, the verb. Think. Again, Ignatius is counseling a certain set of thoughts to us. Let him think, and this again is charged with hope, that he will soon be consoled. What if we've said before, that desolation, it's like the dark sunglasses, claims power over the spiritual past and claims power to predict the spiritual future. And the spiritual future is going to be what? Dark, desolate. You're in the first 5 minutes of this half hour and it's dry and difficult. Every minute of this half hour is going to be like this. And tomorrow and the next day and the next. I'm struggling to try to live my vocation in marriage and the effort to make the love, to live the love to which the Lord is calling me, or in my priesthood or religious life. And what the desolation says to us, 10 more years, 30 more years, going to be just as dry and difficult and hard as this. And Ignatius says, let the one who is in desolation think that he will be consoled. And not only, what's the adverb? That he will soon be consoled. Here is a hospital room, 2 patients in the 2 beds. The doctor walks, and roughly different symptoms, roughly the same amount of physical discomfort. The doctor comes in, looks at the charts, speaks to the patients, and says, I wish I could tell you otherwise, but I need to let you know that you're probably going to continue to feel this discomfort for several more weeks. Goes to the bed of the second, looks at the chart, speaks with him, and says, I know you're feeling some discomfort, but I can promise you that by tomorrow afternoon, you're going to feel as good as new. And the doctor walks out. How do the two of them face roughly the same discomfort? The one who knows that it will soon be over will face it with a great deal more energy, won't he? And the beauty of it is that Ignatius tells us, is our spiritual situation. When I am at 9 o'clock alone in my room in desolation, or even in this week of desolation, and everything in the desolation says to me, this is going to go on and on and on, the first 5 minutes of my prayer. Ignatius says, let the one who is in desolation think that he will soon be consoled, that consolation is coming back a lot sooner than the desolation is telling me. I remember a woman religious in her mid-70s telling me that when she gets in times of what we would call desolation, just darkness, low spiritual energy, she says to herself, was it like this yesterday? Which is perfect, because what it says is, what I'm experiencing right now, no, it wasn't like that. Right now it's this way, and it's her way of being reinforced in the truth that the consolation is going to come back and the desolation is going to return. The consolation is going to return and the desolation will pass. When I'm at my best spiritually, I always have to say I'm not always at my best spiritually, and reverently I suppose many of us are probably not always at our best spiritually, but when I am, and increasingly now as the years go by, what I will do is, again, writing is part

part of who I am. It helps me. And I keep a journal. When I am in a time of desolation, I'll get the journal out and I'll describe it in writing. And I'll even tell myself this is going to pass. I'm consciously exercising Rule 8, telling myself right in the desolation that the consolation is going to return. And what is very strengthening for me is when the consolation does return, as it always will eventually, I'll go back and read what I wrote in the time of desolation. And it just keeps reinforcing me. And the next time, if I'm at my best at least, or a little bit aware, a little bit discerning, it becomes easier for me to recognize that this desolation, like every past desolation, is going to pass. And consolation is going to return a lot sooner than the desolation is telling me. There's a real power in Rule 8 if we can grow gradually in living a discerning life and be able to exercise this teaching. And then there's a final part in the rule. Let him think that he will soon be consoled. And then there's the active piece. So there's something to think about and then something to do. Diligently using the means against such desolation as is said in the sixth rule. And what are those means in the sixth rule? Prayer, meditation, much examination, and suitable gestures of penitential courage, as I've been calling them. Now, there's a presupposition that underlies Rule 8 and actually all of Ignatius' teaching on discernment. And I've tried to represent it in this up and down line that you see. Sometimes you and I, this seems to be a human tendency, we have the sense that anything we do should somehow be a linear progression from a starting point toward growth. But we know that it doesn't work that way. You get the rhythm of exercise in place or diet or prayer or whatever, and it's there, and then it kind of falls apart a bit, and we have to get it together again and so on. That's how we go forward in human things. And we really go forward that way, but that's human experience. In the spiritual life, that kind of linear progression doesn't work. If this is hypothetically the point of initial growth in the spiritual life, and this is the point of holiness to which the Lord calls me, the progression is not linear. It's much more true to say it's like this. That is to say that Ignatius presumes as normal in the spiritual life that we will experience times of spiritual consolation. They will not last forever. Eventually, times of spiritual desolation will come. They will not last forever. Consolation will return, desolation. And this alternation of consolation and desolation is normal in the spiritual life. In fact, if that is not happening, then Ignatius wonders why, because he considers this so absolutely normal in the spiritual life. Now, obviously, in lived experience, it's not as symmetrical as this. This is just kind of a teaching and aid. But let me, if I can just, with my finger, try to show it the way, one variation of it. Maybe for a while, I pray this morning, and there's a warm sense, a gentle sense of consolation in my prayer, which leaves its blessing and then passes. Then maybe for a while I'm in that sort of tranquil state that we described before, neither in consolation nor desolation. Things are kind of on an even keel. Get a phone call that's a little discouraging, enter into a little time of desolation. By God's grace and the discerning life and the rest, it passes. I go to Mass in the evening in the parish, and I have a very strong sense of God's love that is with me then. It passes, leaving its blessing. Something very difficult happens the next day, and there's some time of intense desolation. Obviously, there's nothing at all symmetrical about this in real experience, okay? If that's clear, then having said that, we'll just use this just because it simplifies the points that we want to make. But obviously, there is nothing symmetrical about this. So again, let me say, there is no shame in being in spiritual desolation. This is normal spiritual experience. What does matter is this. Is living the discerning life, living with spiritual awareness, the difference between myself in desolation and myself reflecting on myself in desolation, applying the teaching on discernment, growing in understanding, and growing by God's grace in the ability to resist and reject desolation, obviously accepting above all God's work in consolation. That's what matters. And to constantly grow. Let's just dream again of 100 people who are, with all of our fragilities, but sincerely striving to live this discerning life day after day. It's a beautiful image of a church.
beautiful image of a parish, a family, a marriage.

an individual disciple of the Lord Jesus. Would you look in the larger handout, just a couple of quotes along these lines? This sentence from Jesuit Father Thomas Green, who's done some very nice writing on discernment. When I saw this sentence, I said, this goes in the handout. So he says, desolations will come. They are, in fact, as normal a part of human life as our rainy days. I love the realism of that sentence and the serenity of it. Rainy days are a bit of a nuisance, but if we never had rainy days, we would have other kinds of problems, wouldn't we? Okay? And there are certain kinds of growth that in God's providence, normally speaking, will only come through the trial of desolation and working to resist it in our lives. And then this lovely quote from Julian of Norwich. You would think, you'll see as we go through this, you would think that she is commenting on St. Ignatius' teaching on discernment. She lived 2 centuries before he did. But once you've learned this teaching, just as we can see it in our own experience, we'll see it in the lives of all the different saints. This is just, can you see that Ignatius is not adding anything to our lives? He's simply explaining what's always been happening and giving us the ability now to be aware of it, understand it, and know how to respond to it. It's just ordinary spiritual experience, which again is why it's so important, because this is the stuff of the daily spiritual life. So Julian writes in her Divine Revelations, after this, he, the Lord, revealed a supreme spiritual delight in my soul. Reverently, what is Julian experiencing? Spiritual consolation. In this delight, I was filled full of everlasting surety, powerfully secured without any painful fear. This sensation was so welcome and so spiritual that I was wholly at peace, at ease, and at rest, so that there was nothing upon earth which could have afflicted me. This lasted only for a time, and then I was changed and abandoned to myself, oppressed and weary of my life and ruining myself, so that I hardly had the patience to go on living. I felt that there was no ease or comfort for me except faith, hope, and love, and truly I felt very little of this. What is Julian now experiencing? Okay, the consolation has passed, desolation has come. And then presently God gave me again comfort and rest for my soul, delight and security so blessedly and so powerfully that there was no fear, no sorrow, no pain, physical or spiritual, that one could suffer which might have disturbed me. Again, what is Julian now experiencing? Consolation has returned. And then again I felt the pain, and afterward the delight and the joy, now the one and now the other, again and again, I suppose about 20 times. You couldn't ask for a clearer illustration in our spiritual tradition of this up and down that Ignatius presumes to be normal spiritual experience. Now, what I love in this is watch how Julian responds to this. There's no anxiety. She's not shaken. She's not troubled. She's not filled with shame. Watch how she responds to this. And in the time of joy, I could have said with St. Paul, nothing shall separate me from the love of Christ. And in the pain, I could have said with St. Peter, Lord, save me, I am perishing. This vision was shown to teach me to understand that some souls profit by experiencing this, to be comforted at one time and at another to fail and to be left to themselves. And the final sentence is beautiful. God wishes us to know that he keeps us safe all the time in sorrow and in joy. Okay? So that this is what we can expect. I mean, even as we're saying it, all of us can recognize this in our own experience. This is just what happens in the spiritual life. And please God, Ignatius is equipping us then to know how to respond to it. Let's move on then to the 9th of the rules, in which St. Ignatius addresses another very fundamental question. We've already been approaching it. Why is it that a God who loves his children permits them to go through the darkness of spiritual desolation? If I may very reverently ask this, who of us has not asked that question at times? You know, our own echo of Jesus' cry on the cross, why have you abandoned me? Why am I in this darkness? I'm just trying to serve you the best I'm able. Why is this happening to me? And we know that that question is anything but abstract. It comes from the deep places in our hearts. And that's the question that Ignatius is addressing now in the 9th rule. And obviously not for any abstract reasons, but because if we can see the answers, reasons why a God

who loves us may call upon us to go through times of spiritual desolation, then it will be all the easier to resist and reject and come through them safely. In a way, it's like what Jesus says on Holy Thursday evening to his disciples. Their hearts are heavy because Jesus has told them that he is going to be leaving them. Because I have told you that I am departing, your hearts are filled with sorrow. And then he says these words to them, "But I tell you, it is better for you that I go." Now, those are powerful words about the whole spiritual life. I tell you, it is better for you that I go, that you not experience the comfort and consolation of my presence for a time. Because if I do not go, the Counselor will not come to you. That is to say, if I do not go through the temporary separation and ask you to go through the pain and the trial of the separation of the passion and death, then the resurrection will not happen. The redemption of the world will not be worked. The sending of the Spirit, the birth of the church, the work of redemption, none of this will happen. I tell you, it is better for you that I go. Can we see that what Jesus is doing is to try to get his disciples' attention off of the sorrow of the separation and onto the reason why God is permitting it? Because if they see that reason, it will be all the easier for them. They'll be strengthened enormously to go through the temporary separation. And that's the same dynamic that Ignatius follows in Rule 9. Now, if you look at the larger handout, you'll see that I've outlined this according to the three reasons for which God may allow desolation and the fruit that God wants to give us. What Ignatius will do in Rule 9 is to give us three what he calls causes. Cause here means God's reason in permitting the trial of spiritual desolation. Three reasons why God may permit us to go through desolation, and in each case, the fruit that God wants to give us through permitting us to go through the trial of spiritual desolation. Now, spiritual desolation of itself, if we do not work to reject it, if we are not aware, do not understand, and do not work to reject it, is not going to bear any fruit at all. It's only going to harm us. And that's the enemy's intention in visiting us with his tactic of spiritual desolation. But if we are living the discerning life, and if we are working to be aware, to understand, and wisely to reject the desolation, then God's reason in permitting the desolation in our life will lead to the fruit for which God has permitted us to go. That reason why I'm in that desolation at 9 o'clock that night in my room, or that desolate, difficult week, the fruits that God intends in permitting that will become real in my life. So let's look at the text of Rule 9. We'll take these one at a time, the ninth. There are three principal causes, that is, God's reasons, for which we find ourselves desolate. The first is because we are tepid, slothful, or negligent in our spiritual exercises. And so through our faults, spiritual consolation withdraws from us. God may allow spiritual desolation in time of our faults, and the fruit that God wants to give us is what I'm calling conversion, that we make the healthy changes that will eliminate those weaknesses or faults in our lives. Now, if we can go back to the first of the rules, which I bet, well, spiritually speaking, by now, you remember the young Augustine heading away from God and towards serious sin. If that feels like a long time ago when we went through that, then we're really right with Ignatius, because we are going, there is a trajectory of growth throughout these rules. And we are gradually being led into deeper and deeper stages of discernment as we go through them. You remember how we said in the first rule that a person is either essentially heading away from God and towards serious sin, or away from not only serious sin, but all sin, and striving to rise in the service of God our Lord. However, within that, there can be nuances. There can be different, lesser kinds of experiences. For example, we can have a person whose life is overall progressing toward God, but who at a given point, however consciously, begins to regress in one area of the spiritual life. Even though the person's life overall continues to move solidly toward God, in this one

one area, something is regressing. For example, here is a woman who 6 months ago began to spend a half hour, 20 minutes, an hour praying with scripture each day. It's a new spiritual practice in her life, and she loves what it's doing. She's seen her awareness of the Lord and her sense of faith growing day by day, and the way she lives her marriage and her family life developing spiritually, and her love for the Lord growing. There's a new consciousness and awareness of God in her life, a new delight in the sacraments. Then she runs into one of those periods that will happen in the life of a family at times when, let's say, one or two of the children get sick at the same time, her husband has special stress at work, maybe there's some health issues that she's facing. One of those times when everything just gets kind of undone for a while. She's up half the night, those kinds of things. And so her regular time for prayer in the morning goes by the board, and must go by the board at this point because she needs to be with an ill child or whatever it is. Eventually, the time of stress, and the various things resolve, and life resumes a more even keel. But she hasn't resumed the prayer. One day, she's driving home from some errand, alone in the car, and it dawns on her that she doesn't feel the Lord's closeness and presence the way she's loved to feel it in these last months. And then it clicks that she's let the prayer go. And she instantly resolves, tomorrow I'm going to start again. All right, can you see why God may allow experiences of spiritual desolation in the lives of those who love Him so that they will see where these areas of regression are? And then this is what we're calling conversion. Make the healthy changes that integrate again that area into a life that is otherwise progressing solidly toward God. Let's look at an example from St. Ignatius on the handout. This is again from his spiritual diary. And so he writes, later, at another time when much consoled, now, can you see what Ignatius is doing? In a time of consolation, he's reviewing preceding spiritual experience, which is a very, very healthy thing to do, because when we experience God's love and warmth, to look back over preceding experience can be very illuminating. When much consoled, I thought that I was satisfied. That is, I thought that it was better not to be consoled by God our Lord if the lack of His visitation was due to my, this is his way of saying some, we would call them slight faults, to my not having disposed myself or helped myself throughout the day, or in giving place to some thoughts that distracted me from His words in the sacrifice, the Mass, and from His divine majesty. What Ignatius is saying is that at this point in his life, he lives in such habitual awareness of God that he now pinpoints the fact that he has allowed at some times his awareness of the Lord to slip in the course of the day and also in the celebration of the Mass. And so he recognizes that God has taken away the consolation. And we'll watch how he understands why God is doing that. And so I thought, and this is pure Rule 9, first reason, and so I thought it would be better for me not to be consoled in the time of my faults. Can we see that? That's exactly what Ignatius is getting at in the first reason why God may allow desolation, as he describes it in Rule 9. And so I thought it would be better for me not to be consoled in the time of my faults. I tell you, it is better for you that I go. And that God our Lord orders this, the real reason I quote this paragraph is for the parentheses that follows, and that God our Lord orders this, who loves me more than I love myself, which is a beautiful, beautiful understanding of that first reason why God may allow spiritual desolation. None of us, obviously, would ever want spiritual desolation. But God, who loves us more than we love ourselves, like the woman who has let the prayer go, hardly even realizing it, the God who loves her more than she loves herself will allow her to go through desolation so that she'll see it and make the only changes that will really make her happy. Okay. For my greater benefit, so that it is better for me to walk straight, not only in the sacrifice, but throughout the day in order to be visited. So this is a first reason why God may allow spiritual desolation in the lives of those who love Him, and obviously whom His heart loves so deeply. Now, if you or I were asked to write the ninth rule and answer the question, why is it that God permits us to go through times of spiritual desolation? I wonder how many

Any of us might finish the rule at this point, at the first step. That is to say, what I just want to highlight is we can easily tend to equate the fact that I am in spiritual desolation with the fact that I have failed God in some way. If that were the only reason why God allows spiritual desolation, then the rule would end right here at the first reason. But you can see that it doesn't. That there are two other reasons, Ignatius understands, for which God may allow the trial of spiritual desolation, which have nothing to do with our faults or having failed God. That is, we may have a person who has not failed the Lord, and still God permits that person to go through spiritual desolation for reasons of other kinds of fruit that God wants to give. There's a great message of hope in that for us. All right, I've summarized the second of these as desolation is a trial which God permits for the sake of the learning that can come from it. Let's read the second part of Rule 9. The second reason God may have to try us. Can you see the word trial in there? Where have we seen desolation referred to as a trial already, by the way, if I can push this? In Rule 7. Yeah, we're coming back to that territory again. The second, to try us and see how much we are. So it's a trial from which something is seen, something is learned, something becomes apparent, something appears. And that's why I've called it learning, a trial from which learning comes. And see how much we are and how much we extend ourselves in his service and praise without so much payment of consolations and increased graces. So that what Ignatius is going to say here is that although it is very true that there are certain kinds of growth that come through consolation, normally speaking in God's providence, there are other kinds of, I'm calling them learning, we could use wisdom, we could use progress, we could use growth, we could use any kind of word there. There are other kinds of growth that normally speaking will only come through the trial of desolation. Let's look at some examples of this in the continuation of the handout. This is Lucia. You remember Lucia? Who had that grace-filled, consoled retreat, was driving home from the retreat, gets into that time of confusion, my retreat was a complete waste, I must have a serious problem, I'm dishonest, I shouldn't make retreats, shouldn't waste your time, all the rest of that. Why does a God who loves Lucia allow her to go through that trial? Okay, our time is up, so what we're gonna do is suspend this right now. This is like those cliffhanger kinds of things, and we'll pick this up the next time we come back.

0: 16 Carmelite nuns arrested, tried, and beheaded for daring to stay true to the Catholic Church during the French Revolution. But they would not perish into obscurity. Through song, art, and story, their courage continues to inspire Catholics everywhere to stand firm in their faith, for they are blessed, the martyrs of Compiègne. 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

Have you ever heard or been under the impression that science is the only way to know? What? The only way to know? Okay, then can you scientifically prove that? Because if you can't, we have a little dilemma. But let's not worry about the little ones. Let's talk about a big dilemma. God's existence. Today, many people don't believe in God's existence because modern science has proved he doesn't exist, or so they say. Well, for starters, it hasn't.

be precise, since precision is what science demands. It can't. I know, right? That's a bold claim. So let's get to the facts. What does science study? Well, the physical universe. In a word, matter. So for scientists to claim any knowledge of anything beyond what's in the material universe would be impossible. Or if science could account for everything that exists, that means nothing beyond the material universe exists. Love and justice exist. Do we know that? Yeah. Can we prove that scientifically? No. Because they are immaterial. They don't exist in the material universe. Let's get more particular to the matter at hand, or not matter at hand. God, a being outside of the physical universe, an immaterial being. Does he exist? To say that science has disproved it is, well, not only impossible, but also not even scientific. If advocates of this position can't scientifically back up their claim, which they can't because science can't disprove what it can't study, then they are using a reasoning outside of the scientific method. Why all the confusion then? Because they are using scientific jargon to push a philosophic worldview, affirming precisely what they are denying. Knowledge of things outside science. So science may know all, but only all that pertains to the material universe. When it comes to God's existence, an immaterial being, the debate must turn to a field that studies immaterial beings, metaphysics. Otherwise, there is no debate at all.

Brothers and sisters, can't you tell that Jesus loves you? He understands you. He was like us in all things but sin. He just kept on forgiving his disciples. He kept forgiving Mary Magdalene. He kept forgiving King David. All he knew is that he loved us. And unconditional love is very important for us to practice between husbands and wives, between parishioners and other parishioners. Sin, yeah, it haunts all of us. The priests, the sisters, the laity, we're all sinners. And we identify with each other. But never in a self-righteous way will we ever say, oh, you poor sinner, I wish that you would be like me. No, no, no, no, that's not true. We all are sinners. The forgiveness that we offer is what makes us perfected also. Christ himself forgave, we likewise forgive. And developing the truth and understanding that we too are people who are sinners, no matter what, we are forgiven nevertheless by the Lord. We tried our best. We never stopped. We kept on going. And guess what happened? You will go to heaven because you've tried. You're perfected in your trying. And this is really what we mean by perfection. Not that you obtained absolute perfection and never ever sinned. That will not happen in this side of the world, in this flesh of ours. We will keep on sinning. We will keep on turning to the Lord. And the Lord will laugh with us and we will enjoy the heavenly kingdom together. All the rest of our days, we will be with the Lord. Just never, ever stop trying. That is perfection. That is happiness. God bless you, brothers and sisters, in the name of the Father, and of the Son, and of the Holy Spirit. Amen.

0: was called to pray for a dying man who was greatly suffering. When I was at his bedside, I began to say the chaplet which the Lord had taught me. When I finished, I wanted to pray the litany to the saints, but I heard these words.
1: Keep saying the chaplet. Pray it from the depths of your heart.
0: I slowly took off the crucifix around my neck and kissed it. Then I put it on the chest of the dying man and said to Jesus, "Look at his soul as you look at mine with great love. Please grant him the mercy of a happy death." His suffering ceased, and he died peacefully. Oh, how much we should pray for the dying. I have come to realize more and more how much every soul needs God's mercy throughout life, and especially at the hour of death. Our Lord has taught me that this chaplet, when said with trust, will save countless number of souls.
2: Welcome to Catholic Blitz. Father Trujillo, you're in the hot seat. You're ready, set, go.
3: Okay, I'm ready.
2: Here's your question. Can deacons anoint the sick? 1 minute, go for it.
4: No, because anointing of the sick is only empowered by someone who is either a priest or a bishop. Deacons are only are empowered to do two sacraments. They can certainly witness at marriages and they can baptize, but the ordinary minister for this anointing of the sick is a priest or a bishop. And because part of the anointing of the sick, there's a part of it in which forgiveness of sins is able to be imparted, and only a priest or bishop has that power to do that. So since deacons cannot hear confessions, they cannot anoint the sick, because even if someone's unconscious, there's a special prayer in there in which the priest prays for the remission of sins, and then there's the apostolic pardon. So if that part was not part of the sacramental rite, then you can make a good case for deacons being able to anoint, but the church has said no, they cannot, so that's the end of that story.
2: Wow, you finished it in under time. Until next time on Catholic Blitz.

Hi, and welcome to Everyday Blessings for Catholic Moms. I'm your host, Donna Marie Cooper O'Boyle. As Christian parents, we know that it is our duty and great responsibility to help mold our children's consciences and to form them in prayer, right? Our home can be a wonderful and peaceful oasis to retreat to from a sometimes very cold and chaotic world. We can ensure that the atmosphere in our home reflects the interior spiritual life that we endeavor to impress upon our children. One way to create an atmosphere of prayer tangibly is to set up a prayer table or prayer corner in our domestic churches. To do so, you only need to place a small table in a designated area. You will add statues on the table or framed holy pictures above the table, such as the Sacred Heart of Jesus and the Immaculate Heart of Mary. You may have a basket or a bowl of rosary beads handy on the table, prayer cards or prayer books in a basket under the table or on top. Your prayer area will be kid-friendly and will grow as they grow. You can use big, colorful wooden rosary beads and Christian and Catholic pictures, storybooks, saints' books, and the Bible. You can provide a kneeler, pillows to kneel upon or sit upon, little chairs, or simply just use your table. The kids can get involved too by drawing pictures of Jesus, the Blessed Mother, the saints, or the Holy Family to be hung above the table. And this area will help to inspire the passersby to stop for a quick prayer, or at least serve

as a reminder to them of the necessity of prayer. When family members and visitors see the holy images, they will be prompted interiorly to pray. Well, we can only hope, right? Kind of like a prayerful subliminal message. This area can be used to gather the family for prayer at designated times and can also be used individually. It can also serve as a welcome place to come and listen to a Bible story or a saint story before bedtime. Let the Holy Spirit inspire you about how to utilize your prayer table or prayer corner. It will help to draw the heart to the sacred rather than the secular. Help us, dear Lord, in our domestic churches to gather our families, to look to the sacred rather than the secular. Thank you, dear Lord, for your great love. Amen. Well, that's it for now, but until we meet again, let's pray for one another in our domestic churches. Bye now.

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1: Good being you. Okay.
2: Hey, you're a good man, Charlie Moran.
3: My first year, my first budget was $32,000. Okay? And so we've come a long way. We've come a long way. And by the end of the trip, I'm like, I'll have to sit down with the little brothers and Joseph, and we will come up with next year's plan. You know, I'll probably do something for the orphanage, depending on how nice the nun is to me. She's a winner. The first time I met her, I brought 40 people. She knew I was coming. She knew I was coming to clean the orphanage. I brought 40 people up to the orphanage, and she wouldn't let them do anything. She would let 4 people in. She says, I don't know these people. Sister, they live in your town. No, I'll let 4 people in. And the kids were sleeping on bed. The kids were sleeping on the floor, so I had gone out and I bought 35 beds to put together. And she would not let us put the beds together. She took the screws and sent them with someone who wasn't coming back for 4 days. It was ready to kill her. It was actually ready to kill her. Okay? Finally, because we arrived on a Thursday, by Saturday night, I went to her and I just said, sister, I said, I'm not coming here tomorrow. Tomorrow is Sunday. It's the Lord's Day. I said, I don't even remotely like you at this point. I said, I feel like you're the devil incarnate. Okay. I said, I'll come back Monday. And sister, you better have a huge transformation of heart tomorrow. I said, because if I come back Monday and you're like this, I'll never come back and help you again. Never. Monday morning, I get up, and I'm in church. I'm like, Lord, please, let I don't want this to happen that I can't help those kids. For me, it was all about helping those kids, putting these kids in beds, making sure these kids have food. It was all about the kids to me. I got there, and Jean-Claude is the security guard, and I get out of the car, and I said, well, he says, I don't know what happened. He said, but she's waiting in the chapel for you. She came over and, Charlie, please sit down. I have to talk to you, Charlie. She had a total transformation of heart. She apologized for every single thing that she had done for the past 3 days. She gave into every single one of my demands. She wasn't too happy when I said, I have 40 workers. I want to clean this orphanage, and you have to allow them all in. She went, hey, said, sister, this is not the Price is Right. This is not Let's Make a Deal. I said, I am the boss, and you are going to surrender. I said, go like this. I surrender. Charlie can have the orphanage. It took her a long time. We got one hand up, and I was in there for like 3 hours, and then all of a sudden, her second hand came up. Okay. It was hard.
4: A reading from the first letter of St. John. Beloved, we love God because he first loved us. If anyone says, I love God, but hates his brother, he is a liar. For whoever does not love a brother whom he has seen cannot love God whom he has not seen. This is the commandment we have from him. Whoever loves God must also love his brother. For the love of God is this, that we keep his commandments. And his commandments are not burdensome. For whoever is begotten by God conquers the world. And the victory that conquers the world is our faith.
5: My plans for today? You never know. The clinic will open. They will come. We will see them.
2: Our nurses do an amazing job.
6: And I love that day.
2: They'll see over 1,000 people this week. 1,000 people in 5 days. That's a lot of people. A lot of mothers and children. You'll see a lot of pregnant women come, and so they do a lot of help with little kids. So it's really beautiful. Yeah, just a lot of people are struggling with sickness today.
0: But just blood pressure, heart rate. Most of them, it's like a physical because they don't see anybody for 6 months. But if somebody looks sick, we'll bring them right in. Okay. All right.
1: Can you talk a little bit about the nurses? When did you start sending a medical team down with you?
7: 2004.
1: Okay.
7: They came down in 2004, and it was only three people. And it was a very, very small team. We worked in Port-au-Prince at that time at the parish. But we all felt that the people that were coming to us were not really the poorest of the poor. They were maybe a tad above. I want to help the people that are God's poorest of the poor. And there's so many here, it's pretty easy to help them. They have people come to them that the kids are dying. Biggest problem, a lot of them is they're just hungry.
1: Yeah, or dehydrated.
7: They're so dehydrated. That's why the water programs are so good. Some of them just come in so that our nurses will hug them. But they'll wait 3 hours online
1: to do it.
7: To get a hug.
8: Oh, my God.
1: Brothers and sisters, we're proclaiming in Jesus' name a year acceptable to the Lord. This is the gift of our baptism, that you are anointed. And I just want to propose that question today. What does that mean for you? When you come receive the Eucharist today, what does that mean for you? Because it changes everything. We can walk out of this chapel and we can know with certainty and with confidence.
9: It's okay.
10: So good to me.
9: Good
10: week for you too. Take care.
1: That we are anointed, that the Spirit of the Lord is upon us.
11: This child came yesterday, presented with two wounds on her leg and has a nail, I've been told, in the bottom of her foot. It's pretty deep. Her foot, it looks much better than it did yesterday. We're gonna try to soak it and get it out as best we can.
10: I know, I'm sorry. It's okay. We have to take it out. It's okay. We're gonna pull it out?
11: Yeah. I really think we could get it today.
12: Yeah, I agree. You know, you could put some of the lidocaine.
11: The lidocaine on it, right.
12: Right.
11: Brother Solon.
13: See.
11: Okay. Yeah, I'm gonna
13: give

0: Please tell brother we're going to soak the foot again to make it soft. It was not near the surface yesterday. We're going to soak it. Then we're going to put some numbing cream on it. And then we're going to try to take it out with a tweezer. We're good? Because I'm going to need you to hold her. Okay, you're okay.
1: From the very beginning of time, there's been a story of how God went on this journey to save them because he loves his people so much. And so starting from the Old Testament all the way through to the time of Jesus, there was this story, there was this drama of salvation, how God was going to save and redeem his people.
2: There is a disconnect switch, a transfer switch for the emergency generator, which is in pretty poor condition. But with a little bit of luck, by the end of the day, the power should be back on. Come on upstairs, I'll show you what we're doing.
1: And the Jewish people kind of had this in their blood. It was a daily experience for them to long for the presence of God and to long for the anointed one to come, the one who was going to save them.
3: Push.
1: They're sitting in the synagogue in Capernaum, and they're saying their prayers, and they're praying with the Psalms, and this longing is welling up in them. You have this mysterious man come to the front. And he takes the scroll of the prophet Isaiah, and he says this: "The Spirit of the Lord is upon me because he has anointed me to bring glad tidings to the poor. He has sent me to proclaim liberty to captives and recovery of sight to the blind, and let the oppressed go free, and to proclaim a year acceptable to the Lord."
4: Yeah, take them up there. All of your people got their houses, yes? So my debt to you is paid in full. 17 kais is what I gave you, okay?
5: So the 17 house you gave us, she said, thank you, God, and
4: really?
5: God bless you.
4: Really? I will write this down on my calendar at home.

0: library. She said not all the kids are allowed here because some of them will just rip the books.
1: We want to try some of the clothes on these kids.
2: We'll go back.
3: It's all the same Mary, but you know, different countries just have different depictions.

0: So far, I had somebody gave me $100.
1: Oh, me buy lumpy, no buy salgue.
2: That's what that person had, so he gave me.
0: But I can't build an orphanage school with $100. Look at the color of my hair. I am old. I'm not going to be around here forever. So you have to pray harder.
2: Yeah, you'll be still alive.
3: Okay, let's see you.
4: Explain to Brother Solon, please, that they're applying some white cream that's very heavy, and it's not letting the skin breathe. And that's why he's getting all this, what they call exudate.

0: top of it. Thank you.
1: So,
0: and sometimes we have light. So as soon as the generator gets turned on, we will have light.
2: Hallelujah.

0: intent is to pull this whole box off. We have a new one, but then it has to hook into standard power, which goes up through the roof. There's an emergency power that comes down, and then there's the what we call Haitian power also comes down. Poor condition. Apparently, whatever tape you can find on any given day works. There's no mechanical connection at all. See how they just twist the wires together? That's not such a good thing.
1: I can wait it myself.
2: Well, okay.
1: I can wait it myself.
0: Ferdinand he's been here for some time helping him at the church, and he is very knowledgeable in electrical work. We kind of polished some of his skills the last 2 weeks as he's been working with me. He understands a little more about the way it should be done correctly.
3: Sometimes we see things here that we don't see at home, like typhoid, malaria. I don't have patients with those diseases. I'm looking it up in the book and what to do. But sometimes you have things that are the exact same. I had a girl in her 20s who said she couldn't eat, she couldn't sleep, she couldn't concentrate. And I asked her if she was having trouble with a guy, and she burst into tears. I'm like, oh my God, same thing everywhere you go. So, you know, some of the things are universal.
4: Juby came to us three and a half years ago with his mother, who were both, we were told, injured in a voodoo ceremony. It appeared to be some type of a burn. He had a wide open wound. His bones were exposed. We cleaned it as best we could. We sent him to the hospital, and they looked at it, and they said they could do nothing and sent him home. Amory, who is a local Haitian nurse who's been with us since our very first clinic, volunteered to take care of this wound. And if she didn't, this child would not have a leg today. And whenever Doobie runs into trouble, he finds Amory in the community, and she takes her own supplies and her own time to care for him. She truly is his angel.

0: been anointed by the Father and sent.
1: Madame, open your eyes. Look at me.
0: This is like a little mission statement for Jesus to proclaim liberty and freedom and healing. Because in an amazing gift that God has given us is that he wants us to share in his anointing. Not only have we longed for him to come because it's just enough for him to be here. All we need is his presence. That's all we need, Lord. And Jesus says, no, it's not enough. I want to give you myself, but also I want to be alive in you and I want to anoint you. I want you to share in my anointing.
2: Oh, no, Papa. Acquitted la, Acquispris Senor. Amen. A reading from the Holy Gospel. And John bore witness. I saw the Spirit descend as a dove from heaven, and it remained on him. I myself did not know him, but he who sent me to baptize with water said to me, he on whom you see the Spirit descend and remain, this is he who baptizes with the Holy Spirit. Jesus is the Son of God. He has touched my soul in a very special way through baptism. And he has touched your souls as well. And when he touches your soul, he gives you the Holy Spirit, and he wants to bring you to the Father. And the Father is there.
3: He said he was full term. He wasn't even born premature, but he's so small. His eyes just rolled back in his head.
4: Do I really think he's going to make it?
0: Yeah.
4: If I have to be honest?
0: Yeah. So we should ask if he wants to be baptized?
4: I did ask her, but you, by all means, please do. She said yes.
0: Okay.
4: I had Nickerson. Yeah. Use Nickerson.
0: Nickerson, can, since the baby is sick, do you think,

0: We could baptize Augusto.
1: Ok, li di li ou yo ti moun nan vreman malade, esko tan reme ou batize l pou?
0: It's just, it's good because we don't know, and so it's good to make sure the baby's consecrated to God right now.
2: He sees, I don't think he's going to make it. I really don't.
0: In the name of the Father, and the Son, and the Holy Spirit, amen. Heavenly Father, we claim your presence here in this place. We just consecrate him to you, that he would belong to you from this very moment as truly your son. A son who is loved by you, and as you are with him, please protect him for the rest of his life. And their lady and all the angels and saints, always guide over him and protect him. Augusto, I baptize you in the name of the Father and of the Son and of the Holy Spirit. Sharon, can you bless him? And Brother Pierre Giorgio, can you bless him? The Lord be with you. With your spirit, may Almighty God bless all of you, especially Augusto. In the name of the Father, and of the Son, and the Holy Spirit. Amen. You are so beautiful. And now you belong to Jesus. What does that mean that Jesus wants you to share in his anointing? Because every single person in this chapel does that. It's a reality. And how is that possible? Because you are baptized. You are baptized in the name of the Holy Trinity. You have God's life within you. Do you want me to say that again? You have God's life, God's power in you. That you can call yourself sons and daughters of God, but then you can stand up in his name. Every single person in this chapel can say, the Spirit of the Lord is upon me.

0: So when I was born, I had a major problem in my legs. The bones in my legs were turned inward. So my feet, when I walked, were like this. I couldn't walk properly. I couldn't run. When I was 14, we found a very good surgeon, and he tried to correct the bones in my legs. Even after the surgery, I couldn't play sports, and I couldn't kneel. But then God did something amazing, something that I wasn't expecting. I was praying in front of the Eucharist, and the priest did exactly what Father John Paul is about to do. And I reached out and I touched the cloth from his hands. And the moment after I stood up, I knew that my legs felt totally different. They felt strong. I looked down and my feet were straight. And the pain that I had had that day never came back. He loves us so much. He wants to be with us, and he wants to touch and change our lives.
1: He will go through for each person,
2: chaque monde,
1: boys and girls,
2: filles tant que garçons.
1: So begin to ask Jesus in your heart right now to bless you in a special way.
3: Very soon, Jesus will become visible to us. Sister Rosa was praying in front of the Blessed Sacrament. And it's Jesus that she recognized, because Jesus said, "I will be with you until the end of time." I'd like to share with you a little story from the Gospel. About one person out of many, many people who recognized Jesus. They all saw with their eyes.
4: Yoel avec Jéhu.
3: She saw with the eyes of faith.
4: Li même dame sa ki te malade la.
3: She went and took power from Jesus to heal her.
4: Li te vini pou touche Jésus en façon pou te capable recevoir puissance.

0: and she was healed. Jesus, this woman you spoke to, after she drew this power of healing out of you, you said to her, "Daughter, your faith has made you well. Go in peace and be healed of your disease." Jesus, we ask you to give us more clues to the truth that you have for us today. And I ask, Jesus, that you bless these children who are drawing near to you. The apostles are like many Catholics. We see, and we don't understand the mystery. This woman went and received that love from God through Jesus. The apostles say, everyone's touching you. Faith in Jesus makes the difference. Sometimes we need to have clues to understand how much God loves us. And those little clues, when we add them up,
1: et l'autre type preuve encore nous conjoint.
0: Aha.
2: Aha.
0: Now I understand.
1: Laisse à nous dire. Aha, qu'on y a là, me comprendre.
0: And then our life changes.
1: Et laisse à nous et la vie nous changer.
0: Because I know that God knows me.
3: We are proclaiming to these people, to one another, that there is a new time. When you encounter Jesus, there is a newness. The life changes. There's a year acceptable to the Lord.
4: Tell him that his suffering joined to Jesus is very powerful for his
5: family.
4: Just say, "Jesus, I join my suffering to you for the good of my family." And that's a powerful prayer. Very powerful. Super powerful. Because it's joined to Jesus. Beautiful, beautiful, brother, beautiful. Very good. Strong. Very good.
1: Sister, I have a present for you.
6: What the cadeau?
1: Where is it? You have to close your eyes.
7: Let me come over.
1: Yeah. Put your hands out. Now close your eyes. No, that one's open. So here is the truck.
6: Merci, monsieur. Okay. My gift, my gift.
8: She said thank you, but she hoped that she would have a real truck.
6: Thank you.
1: This is a real truck.
6: Oh, Maxi Penny?
1: Maxi Penny? Santa Claus came. Did you hear him last night? You did? Huh? Really? Well, Santa Claus told me to give you a toy. Now you have to take care of the baby.
9: Faut prendre soin de lui, vous donnez? On va dire merci.
1: What would you like?
8: Oh!
1: She has eagle eyes. Do you see a toy that you would like?
8: She said you would not say anything, so just give him one.
1: Tell him this is a truck like Sister Teresa. Praise you, Jesus Christ.
8: Okay,
1: I'm gonna pray over you, okay? Oh, Jesus, I trust in you. Jesus, please heal him, Lord Jesus. Jesus, he is your son. He's your child of God. Just watch over him forever. Amen.
3: And brothers and sisters, if we believe that, we better get ready, because the power of Jesus will come and again come to manifest, and the gospel will come alive.
1: Brother Matthew will help you pick a toy.
10: Okay.
1: But don't let Brother Matthew keep the toy.
10: Aww.
2: Who heard Santa Claus? Did you hear Santa Claus?
5: Me?
2: We?
7: Wow.
5: We got this done.
2: She saw you and she heard you.

0: Welcome to our series, The Mulkite Church, A Light from the East. Ahlan wa sahlan. We hope that this program will illustrate the beauty and variety, the richness and universality of the Catholic Church. The Mulkite Catholic Church traces its origin to the ancient city of Antioch, where the disciples of the Lord were called Christian for the first time. In response to the Holy Father, Pope John Paul II's call to familiarize all Catholics with the richness of the traditions of the Eastern churches, we offer this series. We hope that it will be informative, enjoyable, and a good preparation for the year 2000, the beginning of the third millennium. And God love you.
1: Last Sunday, after celebrating the Divine Liturgy in a church very much like this one, I was in the sacristy putting away the holy vessels when one of our ushers came in. I hadn't seen him in a week or two, and to make conversation with him, I called out to him and said, "What's the good word?" He turned to me, and without losing a beat, he said, "The good word? Well, that's easy. Lord Jesus Christ, Son of God, have mercy on me, a sinner." I was very moved by the fact that this good and simple layman had repeated the words of the Jesus Prayer, one of the oldest, most beautiful prayers in our Eastern Christian tradition. Lord Jesus Christ, Son of God, have mercy on me, a sinner. In its 15 syllables, this prayer seems to contain the entire economy of salvation. For it begins with God, Lord, the term in the Old Testament that is used precisely as an attribute of God Himself. God is the Lord and has appeared to us. Blessed is he who comes in the name of the Lord. Lord Jesus, the God upon whom we call is the God incarnate in the person of our Lord and Savior Jesus Christ. The scriptures say of him, in him the entire Godhead dwelt bodily. And in the name of Jesus, we find the name of God himself. For the name Jesus means God saves us.

Prayer begins with God. It is theocentric. Lord Jesus Christ, he is the Christ, the Anointed One, the Messiah. And he grants the power of becoming other Christs. That's what it means, after all, to be a Christian. To all those who will follow him, who will accept the gift of salvation. To all of those who will be baptized into his death and resurrection. He can give us this power because he is himself the Son of God. Lord Jesus Christ, Son of God. At the other end of the prayer, we are to be found. This world, which is now steeped in sin, awaiting redemption. Lord Jesus Christ, Son of God, have mercy on me, a sinner. We are all sinners. We are conceived in sin, and we are dependent upon God utterly for the gift of salvation. And what is the connection between our Lord Jesus Christ on the one hand and us sinners on the other? The prayer tells us, Lord Jesus Christ, Son of God, have mercy on me, a sinner. The connection is mercy. Simply mercy, only mercy. Those who have attended the Divine Liturgy in any of the Byzantine churches will recall that that theme of mercy occurs over and over and over again. The very liturgy begins with the Litany of Peace, to which the answer is a repetition, Lord, have mercy. For peace on high and the salvation of our souls, let us pray to the Lord. Lord, have mercy. For the peace of the whole world and the well-being of the holy churches of God, let us pray to the Lord. Lord, have mercy. Always mercy, ever mercy. Because one of the essential characteristics of God is especially his merciful loving kindness towards us. The word in Greek, eleos, translates the Hebrew word chesed. Chesed, which is this disposition of God to forgive all things. This disposition of God to humble himself. To put aside the riches of divinity. To take upon himself the poverty of our humanity in order to bestow upon us precisely the gift of divinity. And this, after all, is what salvation means. The Jesus prayer is very much intertwined with the spirituality of the Eastern Church, which is expressed in these words, so daring, so true. God became man so that man might become God. God became man, truly, born of the Virgin Mary of the Holy Spirit, so that he might give to man as a free gift that which he attempted to steal in Eden. If you eat of the fruit of the tree of the knowledge of good and evil, you will become like gods. But man did not have to steal that gift. God intended to give it to him from the beginning. The gift of being by participation, by sharing, that which God is by nature. The Jesus Prayer is a gift from the fathers of the church that has been handed down from one generation to another, even to our own time. It is the prayer which answers the need, the imperative spoken of by St. Paul in his epistle to the Thessalonians, pray always. Pray without ceasing, for the Jesus Prayer can descend from the lips and the mind into the heart, and there it can well up spontaneously. As we all know from that wonderful 19th century spiritual classic, The Way of the Pilgrim, the Jesus Prayer in all its simplicity is open to all, monk and layman, priest, deacon, Bishop, all of us Christians.
Lord Jesus Christ, Son of God.

0: Have mercy on me, a sinner.
1: The year 450 AD. Nestorius, the patriarch of Constantinople, claims that there are two persons in Jesus Christ, one divine and one human. Nestorius also objects to calling Mary the Mother of God, or Theotokos, and renames her Mother of the Savior, or Christotokos. In 431 AD, the Emperor Theodosius II convenes the Council of Ephesus, which condemns Nestorius as a heretic. He is banished and dies in exile. 20 years later, at the Council of Chalcedon, Nestorianism is finally vanquished with the proclamation that Jesus is one divine person with both divine and human natures. Jesus is true God and true man, who was born, died, and resurrected. Therefore, Mary is indeed Theotokos, the Mother of God.

My name is Frances Coley. I am a Melkite laywoman and mother and a member of St. Anne's Greek Melkite Church in West Paterson, New Jersey. I'm here to talk to you today about living the resurrection hope in the Greek Catholic Church. I would first like to reflect on the meaning of the resurrection in our church. In the Melkite Church, each Sunday is the day of resurrection, just as each Eucharist, a Pentecost. The church is the entrance into the risen life of Christ. It is communion and eternal life, joy and peace in the Holy Spirit. It is the expectation of day without evening of the kingdom, not of any other world, but of the fulfillment of all of life in Christ. The resurrection of Jesus Christ is therefore the very foundation of our faith. As St. Paul tells us in Corinthians 1:15, if Christ had not been raised, our preaching

Is in vain, and our faith is in vain. Through all the vicissitudes of our history as an Eastern Church, we have been able to preserve something of the very spirit of that first age of Christianity, and that is, our liturgy still enshrines that element of sheer joy in the resurrection of our Lord. The church building, to begin with, is the symbol of the joy in the new creation. To manifest the joy of the resurrection, our church interiors are decorated as earthly heavens. By the use of magisterial ornateness, color, fabric, chandeliers, and icons, one is drawn and compelled to a great sense of awe and supreme beauty. Surrounded in this beauty, one is brought to the realization that beauty is an irrefutable truth that we humans experience. Truth is beauty. The beauty of the new kingdom is our reality. Having freely inherited the new kingdom, we begin to live it now, not after we die. When we enter the church, we enter the new kingdom. We enter the new life in Christ. The mood of the people is one of great joy and enthusiasm. Enthusiasm meaning they are conscious of God within. In worship, we repeatedly bow and prostrate ourselves, symbolizing our devotion to the cross, our death to ourselves, and arising in Christ. All that was accomplished by Christ's resurrection is possible for us. By his conquering death, and freeing those in the tomb, we have been given the potential to become new men and enter into the kingdom recreated by the risen Christ. While all Christians believe in the resurrection, I believe our tradition has a fresh insight into the central truth of the Christian message that God condescends in his activities through Jesus Christ to make us new creatures, participators in the divine nature, as Peter tells us in chapter 2. We believe that God became man that we might become like God. Man's whole nature is to become, through God's energies working on him, a loving image of the Creator. In a sense, we are becoming. We are becoming the new man, not the old man spruced up on the outside and still mushy inside, but the new man who is being transformed from the inside out. This is characteristic of a risen people. Change takes place inward, and then the effect of that change moves outward. Hope in the risen Christ provides us with the fundamental basis of our own spiritual development, one which calls us to be new men. How do we become new men? What do we have to do? The resurrection provides us with an anthropology of man made in the image of God and responds to our most pressing human questions concerning our approach to the world and our own life in it, basically. Where do I stand in this world, and where am I going? What is my goal in this life? How am I going to get there? Why is it accomplished? And what is my mission? We believe first that Christ comes as the new Adam to restore all that was lost for us through sin, and going to his sacrifice and fulfilling it by applying it through the resurrectional life to us, Christ sends us the Holy Spirit, and through him affects our deification, which means becoming like God. This makes our goal in life quite clear. It is not salvation. That has already been done for us by Christ's victory over death. Our goal is theosis, allowing God to transform us, to deify us, to change us. The image of God in us is the seed of divine filiation with God, the potential for our growth. God, by freely choosing to allow God in our lives
at all times.

through prayer, meditation, and listening in silence, to his call, his appeal, in the recesses of our hearts, we are allowing God to change us. We encounter God then through his energies, not his essence, working to bring about this change and make us new creatures. We believe that our spirituality calls us to be a contemplative people rather than active. We move out to others in the world with the recreating love infused in us by God and given to us in silence. The heart is believed to be the center of man, and in inward stillness, man and God meet. This reciprocity between God and man is called synergy, and basically, through a life of prayer, we are cooperating with God's plan for us. This takes the burden off us, this worry that we have to save ourselves. What we have to do is let go of ourselves and become God-centered rather than self-centered. This spirituality calls us to a dynamic progression. We first go inward and then outward to the world, and in a real sense, we are becoming co-creators with God and lovers of mankind, because we can now love with God's love in us. We participate in the new kingdom, working to recreate the world through this love. Consequently, we live as we pray, and we pray as we live. Love, you see, is an energy that cannot be contained. It must move outward. And with God's love in us, we now have the capability to give definition to this very corruptible world, so everything around us makes sense. We believe that all the recipes and formulas about leading a good life will not transform us. It is only the experience of God given us by the light of the resurrection, that very same light that shone at the Transfiguration on Mount Tabor. This will change our life. It is only when our energy and God's become agglutinized or joined that we can act with God's energy as risen people. And as we identify with this reality, earthly cares do not consume us, because our kingdom is not of this world. As risen people, we are not defined by profession or accumulation of personal assets. As risen people, we transcend earthliness. We are sons of God. Because the risen Christ was victorious over death, we are assured that God will never turn his back on his creation, no matter how we have sinned. And in the funeral pods, we assure ourselves of this. We will always have the potential to respond to God, O mortal man, no matter how we have sinned. If we have devoted our entire life to what we eat and what we wear and what we accumulate, what will the kingdom mean to us? We will be like deaf people who have gone to a concert. The music will be there, but we will not hear and we will not enjoy. We will be locked in the prison of our own minds. The resurrection for us will not be glorious, because our hearts will still be in those tombs. The risen life makes it possible for us to move beyond our puny pettiness, move into a universe recreated by the fulfillments of Christ's resurrection. This provides us with a cosmic view of life that is transcendent, that goes beyond ourselves, boundless and unlimited. And as risen people, we are not enslaved by false gods. We have transcended that which keeps us bound to this earthliness. By the use of our freedom, we can live according to our true nature and not enslaved. We are most like God when we are free to choose and not servile. We are not constantly bent out of shape, trying to make people love us. As risen people, our goal is to be lovers. We lose our life, we lose our false ego, and surrender to God as the inner directing force in our life. It is only through our risen life that we can put aside our finiteness, our own limitations in time and space, and make ourselves truly universal. We see now that the theme of the resurrection of Christ binds together all theological concepts and realities in our Melkite Church in a harmonious

0: harmonious whole. With regard to our liturgical services, this is the Feast of Feasts expressed with immense joy and celebration. But what is this joy and celebration about? Briefly, we celebrate the death of death, the annihilation of Hades, the beginning of a new and everlasting life, a renewed humanity, with the light of the resurrection bestowing upon the world a new life and a new light. We celebrate a new man, a new kingdom. We celebrate because the new life, which almost 2,000 years ago shone forth from the grave, has been given to us. And as St. Paul tells us, we were buried with Christ unto death, so that as Christ was raised from the dead, we also may walk in the newness of life. As for my life, I am a more confident person. I feel free, unafraid, and vibrant. I'm goal-oriented, and I have a purpose in my life. I'm potent with the power of God in me, and I have a cosmic vision that my life goes beyond this puny earth. We have growth for all eternity, and we are becoming lovers of mankind. Most of all, I think I am optimistic. I am never defeated by this world, because Christ's victory over Hades has defeated death and corruptibility and give meaning to my life and to others around me in love. Thank you very much for allowing me to share with you my enthusiasm for the Melkite Church I love.
1: It has been a joy and a blessing to share this time with you. Thank you for letting us into your homes. As we said, the Melkite Church traces its origin to the Middle East. I ask you to pray for peace in the Middle East. The Christian presence is disappearing in the Middle East. Imagine the possibility, God forbid, no one Christian remaining in the land where Christ was born, lived, died, rose from the dead, and ascended into heaven. What a tragedy that would be. May the light of Christ shine brilliantly in all of us, and may it shine forever. And God love you.

0: 16 Carmelite nuns arrested, tried, and beheaded for daring to stay true to the Catholic Church during the French Revolution. But they would not perish into obscurity. Through song, art, and story, their courage continues to inspire Catholics everywhere to stand firm in their faith, for they are blessed, the martyrs of Compiègne. Here on the Global Catholic Network, EWTN.
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1: EWTN? Who can that be?
2: Yeah, explain.
3: Jesus Christ, of course. The greatest influencer of all time. 2,000 years and still going strong.
1: Wow. Never thought of it that way.
2: Yeah. Makes you think.
3: Who is your influencer?

0: What about this one? Do you guys know what this one is?
1: A baby.
2: A baby.
0: What is this?
1: A baby.
2: A baby.
0: Do you guys know what this is?
1: A baby.
2: A baby.

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0: I believe
1: in God, the Father Almighty, Maker of heaven and earth, and in Jesus Christ, His only Son, our Lord, who was conceived by the Holy Spirit, born of the Virgin Mary, suffered under Pontius Pilate, was crucified, died, and was buried. On the second day of the day, he rose from the dead.
2: He ascended into heaven and is seated at the right hand of the Father. Forgiveness of sin, resurrection of the body, and life everlasting. Amen.
0: Our Father who art in heaven, hallowed be thy name. Thy kingdom come, thy will be done, on earth as it is in heaven.
1: Give us this day our daily bread, and forgive us our trespasses, as we forgive those who trespass against us. And lead us not into temptation, but deliver us from evil.
0: Hail Mary, full of grace, the Lord is with thee. Blessed art thou amongst women, and blessed is the fruit of thy womb, Jesus.
1: Holy Mary, Mother of God, pray for us sinners now and at the hour of our death. Amen.
0: Hail Mary, full of grace, the Lord is with thee. Blessed art thou amongst women, and blessed is the fruit of thy womb, Jesus.
1: Holy Mary, Mother of God, pray for us sinners now and at the hour of our death. Amen.
0: Hail Mary, full of grace, the Lord is with thee. Blessed art thou amongst women, and blessed is the fruit of thy womb, Jesus.
1: Holy Mary, Mother of God, pray for us sinners now and at the hour of our death. Amen.
0: Glory be to the Father, and to the Son, and to the Holy Spirit.
1: As it was in the beginning, is now, and ever shall be, world without end. Amen.
0: O my Jesus,
1: forgive us our sins, save us from the fires of hell. Lead all souls to heaven, especially those who most need thy mercy.
3: We are standing in the Garden of Gethsemane. And some say that these trees are over 2,000 years old. It is here that Jesus, our Lord, had his agony in the garden. And so let us begin to pray the mystery of the rosary of Jesus' agony.
0: Our Father, who art in heaven, hallowed be thy name. Thy kingdom come, thy will be done, on earth as it is in heaven.
1: Give us this day our daily bread, and forgive us our trespasses, as we forgive those who trespass against us. And lead us not into temptation, but deliver us from evil.
0: Hail Mary, full of grace, the Lord is with thee. Blessed art thou amongst women, and blessed is the fruit of thy womb, Jesus.
1: Holy Mary, Mother of God, pray for us sinners now and at the hour of our death. Amen.
0: Hail Mary, full of grace, the Lord is with thee. Blessed art thou amongst women, and blessed is the fruit of thy womb, Jesus.
1: Holy Mary, Mother of God, pray for us sinners now and at the hour of our death. Amen.
0: Hail Mary, full of grace, the Lord is with thee. Blessed art thou amongst women, and blessed is the fruit of thy womb, Jesus.
1: Holy Mary, Mother of God, pray for us sinners now and at the hour of our death. Amen.
0: Hail Mary, full of grace, the Lord is with thee. Blessed art thou amongst women, and blessed is the fruit of thy womb, Jesus.
1: Holy Mary, Mother of God, pray for us sinners now and at the hour of our death. Amen.
0: Hail Mary, full of grace, the Lord is with thee. Blessed art thou amongst women, and blessed is the fruit of thy womb, Jesus.
1: Holy Mary, Mother of God, pray for us sinners now and at the hour of our death. Amen.
0: Hail Mary, full of grace, the Lord is with thee. Blessed art thou amongst women, and blessed is the fruit of thy womb, Jesus.
1: Holy Mary, Mother of God, pray for us sinners now and at the hour of our death. Amen.
0: Hail Mary, full of grace, the Lord is with thee. Blessed art thou amongst women, and blessed is the fruit of thy womb, Jesus.
1: Holy Mary, Mother of God, pray for us sinners now and at the hour of our death. Amen.
0: Hail Mary, full of grace, the Lord is with thee. Blessed art thou amongst women, and blessed is the fruit of thy womb, Jesus.
1: Holy Mary, Mother of God, pray for us sinners now and at the hour of our death. Amen.
0: Hail Mary, full of grace, the Lord is with thee. Blessed art thou amongst women, and blessed is the fruit of thy womb, Jesus.
1: Holy Mary, Mother of God, pray for us sinners now and at the hour of our death. Amen.
0: Hail Mary, full of grace, the Lord is with thee. Blessed art thou amongst women, and blessed is the fruit of thy womb, Jesus.
1: Holy Mary, Mother of God, pray for us sinners now and at the hour of our death. Amen.
0: Glory be to the Father, and to the Son, and to the Holy Spirit.
1: As it was in the beginning, is now, and ever shall be, world without end. Amen.
0: O my Jesus,
1: forgive us our sins, save us from the fires of hell. Lead all souls to heaven, especially those who most need thy mercy.
3: We're standing right outside the Church of the Flagellation, which commemorates Jesus being scourged at the pillar. And so we begin the mystery of Jesus' scourging. Pilate, wanting to please the crowd, released to them Barabbas and handed over Jesus to be scourged so that he might be crucified.
0: Our Father, who art in heaven, hallowed be thy name. Thy kingdom come, thy will be done, on earth as it is in heaven.
1: Give us this day our daily bread, and forgive us our trespasses, as we forgive those who trespass against us. And lead us not into temptation, but deliver us from evil.
0: Hail Mary, full of grace, the Lord is with thee. Blessed art thou amongst women, and blessed is the fruit of thy womb, Jesus.
1: Holy Mary, Mother of God, pray for us sinners now and at the hour of our death. Amen.
0: Hail Mary, full of grace, the Lord is with thee. Blessed art thou amongst women, and blessed is the fruit of thy womb, Jesus.
1: Holy Mary, Mother of God, pray for us sinners now and at the hour of our death. Amen.
0: Hail Mary, full of grace, the Lord is with thee. Blessed art thou amongst women, and blessed is the fruit of thy womb, Jesus.
1: Holy Mary, Mother of God, pray for us sinners now and at the hour of our death. Amen.
0: Hail Mary, full of grace, the Lord is with thee. Blessed art thou amongst women, and blessed is the fruit of thy womb, Jesus.
1: Holy Mary, Mother of God, pray for us sinners now and at the hour of our death. Amen.
0: Hail Mary, full of grace, the Lord is with thee. Blessed art thou amongst women, and blessed is the fruit of thy womb, Jesus.
1: Holy Mary, Mother of God, pray for us sinners now and at the hour of our death. Amen.
0: Hail Mary, full of grace, the Lord is with thee. Blessed art thou amongst women, and blessed is the fruit of thy womb, Jesus.
1: Holy Mary, Mother of God, pray for us sinners now and at the hour of our death. Amen.
0: Hail Mary, full of grace, the Lord is with thee. Blessed art thou amongst women, and blessed is the fruit of thy womb, Jesus.
1: Holy Mary, Mother of God, pray for us sinners now and at the hour of our death. Amen.
0: Hail Mary, full of grace, the Lord is with thee. Blessed art thou amongst women, and blessed is the fruit of thy womb, Jesus.
1: Holy Mary, Mother of God, pray for us sinners now and at the hour of our death. Amen.
0: Hail Mary, full of grace, the Lord is with thee. Blessed art thou amongst women, and blessed is the fruit of thy womb, Jesus.
1: Holy Mary, Mother of God, pray for us sinners now and at the hour of our death. Amen.
0: Hail Mary, full of grace, the Lord is with thee. Blessed art thou amongst women, and blessed is the fruit of thy womb, Jesus.
1: Holy Mary, Mother of God, pray for us sinners now and at the hour of our death. Amen.
0: Glory be to the Father, and to the Son, and to the Holy Spirit.
1: As it was in the beginning, is now, and ever shall be, world without end. Amen.
0: My Jesus,
1: forgive us our sins, save us from the fires of hell, lead all souls to heaven, especially those who most need thy mercy.
3: In Mark 15, verse 16, we read, then the soldiers led Jesus into the hall, which is called the Praetorium, and they gathered together the whole cohort, and they stripped him, and they put on him a purple cloak, and then they pleaded for him a crown of thorns. And they began to greet him, "Hail, King of the Jews." And then they beat him on the head with a reed. And they mocked him. And they bent their knees and pretended to worship him. And then when they had finished with him, they took off the purple and they put on his own garments.

0: And they led him out to be crucified.
1: Our Father, who art in heaven, hallowed be thy name. Thy kingdom come, thy will be done, on earth as it is in heaven.
2: Give us this day our daily bread, and forgive us our trespasses, as we forgive those who trespass against us. And lead us not into temptation, but deliver us from evil.
1: Hail Mary, full of grace, the Lord is with thee. Blessed art thou amongst women, and blessed is the fruit of thy womb, Jesus.
2: Holy Mary, Mother of God, pray for us sinners now and the hour of our death. Amen.
1: Hail Mary, full of grace, the Lord is with thee. Blessed art thou amongst women, and blessed is the fruit of thy womb, Jesus.
2: Holy Mary, Mother of God, pray for us sinners now and the hour of our death. Amen.
1: Hail Mary, full of grace, the Lord is with thee. Blessed art thou amongst women, and blessed is the fruit of thy womb, Jesus.
2: Holy Mary, Mother of God, pray for us sinners now and the hour of our death. Amen.
1: Hail Mary, full of grace, the Lord is with thee. Blessed art thou amongst women, and blessed is the fruit of thy womb, Jesus.
2: Holy Mary, Mother of God, pray for us sinners now and the hour of our death. Amen.
1: Hail Mary, full of grace, the Lord is with thee. Blessed art thou amongst women, and blessed is the fruit of thy womb, Jesus.
2: Holy Mary, Mother of God, pray for us sinners now and the hour of our death. Amen.
1: Hail Mary, full of grace, the Lord is with thee. Blessed art thou amongst women, and blessed is the fruit of thy womb, Jesus.
2: Holy Mary, Mother of God, pray for us sinners now and the hour of our death. Amen.
1: Hail Mary, full of grace, the Lord is with thee. Blessed art thou amongst women, and blessed is the fruit of thy womb, Jesus.
2: Holy Mary, Mother of God, pray for us sinners now and the hour of our death. Amen.
1: Hail Mary, full of grace, the Lord is with thee. Blessed art thou amongst women, and blessed is the fruit of thy womb, Jesus.
2: Holy Mary, Mother of God, pray for us sinners now and the hour of our death. Amen.
1: Hail Mary, full of grace, the Lord is with thee. Blessed art thou amongst women, and blessed is the fruit of thy womb, Jesus.
2: Holy Mary, Mother of God, pray for us sinners now and the hour of our death. Amen.
1: Hail Mary, full of grace, the Lord is with thee. Blessed art thou amongst women, and blessed is the fruit of thy womb, Jesus.
2: Holy Mary, Mother of God, pray for us sinners now and the hour of our death. Amen.
1: Be to the Father, and to the Son, and to the Holy Spirit.
2: As it was in the beginning, is now, and ever shall be, world without end. Amen.
1: O my Jesus,
2: forgive us our sins, save us from the fires of hell, lead all souls to heaven, especially those who most need thy mercy.
0: We're beginning the station to the cross as we walk the way of Jesus through the streets of Jerusalem. Let us pray, begin this mystery of Jesus carrying his cross.
1: Our Father, who art in heaven, hallowed be thy name. Thy kingdom come, thy will be done, on earth as it is in heaven.
2: Give us this day our daily bread, and forgive us our trespasses, as we forgive those who trespass against us. And lead us not into temptation, but deliver us from evil.
1: Hail Mary, full of grace, the Lord is with thee. Blessed art thou amongst women, and blessed is the fruit of thy womb, Jesus.
2: Holy Mary, Mother of God, pray for us sinners now and the hour of our death. Amen.
1: Hail Mary, full of grace, the Lord is with thee. Blessed art thou amongst women, and blessed is the fruit of thy womb, Jesus.
2: Holy Mary, Mother of God, pray for us sinners now and the hour of our death. Amen.
1: Hail Mary, full of grace, the Lord is with thee. Blessed art thou amongst women, and blessed is the fruit of thy womb, Jesus.
2: Holy Mary, Mother of God, pray for us sinners now and the hour of our death. Amen.
1: Hail Mary, full of grace, the Lord is with thee. Blessed art thou amongst women, and blessed is the fruit of thy womb, Jesus.
2: Holy Mary, Mother of God, pray for us sinners now and the hour of our death. Amen.
1: Hail Mary, full of grace, the Lord is with thee. Blessed art thou amongst women, and blessed is the fruit of thy womb, Jesus.
2: Holy Mary, Mother of God, pray for us sinners now and the hour of our death. Amen.
1: Hail Mary, full of grace, the Lord is with thee. Blessed art thou amongst women, and blessed is the fruit of thy womb, Jesus.
2: Holy Mary, Mother of God, pray for us sinners now and the hour of our death. Amen.
1: Hail Mary, full of grace, the Lord is with thee. Blessed art thou amongst women, and blessed is the fruit of thy womb, Jesus.
2: Holy Mary, Mother of God, pray for us sinners now and the hour of our death. Amen.
1: Hail Mary, full of grace, the Lord is with thee. Blessed art thou amongst women, and blessed is the fruit of thy womb, Jesus.
2: Holy Mary, Mother of God, pray for us sinners now and the hour of our death. Amen.
1: Hail Mary, full of grace, the Lord is with thee. Blessed art thou amongst women, and blessed is the fruit of thy womb, Jesus.
2: Holy Mary, Mother of God, pray for us sinners now and the hour of our death. Amen.
1: Hail Mary, full of grace, the Lord is with thee. Blessed art thou amongst women, and blessed is the fruit of thy womb, Jesus.
2: Holy Mary, Mother of God.

0: to the Father, and to the Son, and to the Holy Spirit.
1: As it was in the beginning, is now, and ever shall be, world without end. Amen.
0: O my Jesus, forgive us our sins.

0: skull, that is in Hebrew, Golgotha, where they crucified him, along with him, two others, one on either side, but Jesus was in the middle.
1: Our Father, who art in heaven, hallowed be thy name. Thy kingdom come, thy will be done, on earth as it is in heaven.
2: Give us this day our daily bread, and forgive us our trespasses, as we forgive those who trespass against us. And lead us not into temptation, but deliver us from evil.
1: Hail Mary, full of grace, the Lord is with thee. Blessed art thou amongst women, and blessed is the fruit of thy womb, Jesus.
2: Holy Mary, Mother of God, pray for us sinners now and at the hour of our death. Amen.
1: Hail Mary, full of grace, the Lord is with thee. Blessed art thou amongst women, and blessed is the fruit of thy womb, Jesus.
2: Holy Mary, Mother of God, pray for us sinners now and at the hour of our death. Amen.
1: Hail Mary, full of grace, the Lord is with thee. Blessed art thou amongst women, and blessed is the fruit of thy womb, Jesus.
2: Holy Mary, Mother of God, pray for us sinners now and at the hour of our death. Amen.
1: Hail Mary, full of grace, the Lord is with thee. Blessed art thou amongst women, and blessed is the fruit of thy womb, Jesus.
2: Holy Mary, Mother of God, pray for us sinners now and at the hour of our death. Amen.
1: Hail Mary, full of grace, the Lord is with thee. Blessed art thou amongst women, and blessed is the fruit of thy womb, Jesus.
2: Holy Mary, Mother of God, pray for us sinners now and at the hour of our death. Amen.
1: Hail Mary, full of grace, the Lord is with thee. Blessed art thou amongst women, and blessed is the fruit of thy womb, Jesus.
2: Holy Mary, Mother of God, pray for us sinners now and at the hour of our death. Amen.
1: Hail Mary, full of grace, the Lord is with thee. Blessed art thou amongst women, and blessed is the fruit of thy womb, Jesus.
2: Holy Mary, Mother of God, pray for us sinners now and at the hour of our death. Amen.
1: Hail Mary, full of grace, the Lord is with thee. Blessed art thou amongst women, and blessed is the fruit of thy womb, Jesus.
2: Holy Mary, Mother of God, pray for us sinners now and at the hour of our death. Amen.
1: Hail Mary, full of grace, the Lord is with thee. Blessed art thou amongst women, and blessed is the fruit of thy womb, Jesus.
2: Holy Mary, Mother of God, pray for us sinners now and at the hour of our death. Amen.
1: Hail Mary, full of grace, the Lord is with thee. Blessed art thou amongst women, and blessed is the fruit of thy womb, Jesus.
2: Holy Mary, Mother of God, pray for us sinners now and at the hour of our death. Amen.
1: Glory be to the Father, and to the Son, and to the Holy Spirit.
2: As it was in the beginning, is now, and ever shall be, world without end. Amen.
1: My Jesus,
2: forgive us our sins, save us from the fires of hell, lead all souls to heaven, especially those who most need of thy mercy.
1: Hail, Holy Queen,
2: Mother of mercy, our life, our sweetness, our hope. To thee we cry, who banished us to thee. To thee do we send to our sides with mourning and weeping in this valley of tears. Turn them, most gracious advocate, the night of mercy toward us. And after this, our exile,
1: for us, O Holy Mother of God,
2: that we may be made worthy of the promises of Christ.
1: In the Father, and of the Son, and of the Holy Spirit.
2: Amen.
3: Amen. Amen.

0: In the name of the Father, and of the Son, and of the Holy Spirit.
1: Amen.
0: The Litany of the Most Holy Name of Jesus. Lord, have mercy on us.
1: Lord, have mercy on us.
0: Christ, have mercy on us.
1: Christ, have mercy on us.
0: Lord, have mercy on us.
1: Lord, have mercy on us.
0: Christ, hear us.
1: Christ, hear us.
0: Christ, graciously hear us.
1: Christ, graciously hear us.
0: God, the Father of heaven,
1: have mercy on us.
0: God, the Son, Redeemer of the world,
1: have mercy on us.
0: God, the Holy Spirit,
1: have mercy on us.
0: Holy Trinity, one God,
1: have mercy on us.

0: Be merciful.
1: Spare us, O Jesus.
0: Be merciful.
1: Graciously hear us, O Jesus.
0: From all evil,
1: Jesus, deliver us.
0: From all sin,
1: Jesus, deliver us.
0: From your wrath,
1: Jesus, deliver us.
0: From the snares of the devil,
1: Jesus, deliver us.
0: From the spirit of fornication,
1: Jesus, deliver us.
0: From everlasting death,
1: Jesus, deliver us.
0: From the neglect of your inspirations,
1: Jesus, deliver us.
0: Through the mystery of your holy incarnation,
1: Jesus, deliver us.
0: Through your nativity,
1: Jesus, deliver us.
0: Through your infancy,
1: Jesus, deliver us.
0: Through your most divine life,
1: Jesus, deliver us.
0: Through your labors,
1: Jesus, deliver us.
0: Through your agony and passion,
1: Jesus, deliver us.
0: Through your cross and dereliction,
1: Jesus, deliver us.
0: Through your sufferings,
1: Jesus, deliver us.
0: Through your death and burial,
1: Jesus, deliver us.
0: Through your resurrection,
1: Jesus, deliver us.
0: Through your ascension,
1: Jesus, deliver us.
0: Through your institution of the most holy Eucharist,
1: Jesus, deliver us.
0: Through your joys,
1: Jesus, deliver us.
0: Through your glory,
1: Jesus, deliver us.
0: Lamb of God, who takes away the sins of the world,
1: spare us, O Lord.
0: Lamb of God, who takes away the sins of the world,
1: graciously hear us, O Lord.
0: Lamb of God, who takes away the sins of the world,
1: have mercy.

0: Jesus, hear us.
1: Jesus, hear us.
0: Let us pray. Lord Jesus Christ, you have said, ask and you shall receive, seek and you shall find, knock and it shall be opened to you. Mercifully attend to our supplications and grant us the grace of your most divine love, that we may love you with all our hearts and in all our words and actions, and never cease to praise you. Make us, O Lord, to have a perpetual fear and love of your holy name, for you never fail to govern those whom you establish in your love, you who live and reign forever and ever.
1: Amen.
0: In the name of the Father, and of the Son, and of the Holy Spirit.
1: Amen.

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2: The Holy Father's prayer intention for the month of July is for respect for human life. Let us pray for the respect and protection of human life in all its stages, recognizing it as a gift from God.
3: So Gracie, another classic argument we hear about is about viability. That a fetus doesn't have any rights until it's viable. That isn't until it can live outside the uterus. What do you say about that?
4: Well, viability is a purely arbitrary determinant of rights. How is being temporarily dependent on another for life grounds for killing them? How about a man in a temporary coma? He's fully dependent on feeding tubes, ventilators, 24-hour medical care, and intravenous lines. Does he forfeit his life when he finds himself in this condition?
3: Right, and the same for newborns. They're fully dependent on the adults in their lives, but they don't have less intrinsic value than adults. When someone is helpless, we should be moved to protect them, not to destroy them.

0: In this program on Catholics, the Bible, and the early church, I want to treat of a question that's very important to us Christians. And that question is, what is the principal source of the truth of Christianity that we believe? We Catholics believe that the norm of faith comes to us in the Bible and in tradition, not traditions of men, but those traditions that have been handed down to us from the time of the apostles to their successors down on to the present day. Now, many Christians look to the Bible alone as their source of faith. And I certainly respect that because the Bible is indeed the Word of God. And we all, as Christians, respect the Bible as the Word of God. But I'd like to share with you in this program the reason why we Catholics look to Scripture and tradition as what we call the deposit of the Word of God that has been committed to the Church, and why we look to both of them as our norm of faith. To kind of bring this out, I might ask this question, well, which came first, the Scripture or tradition? And the answer would be, if you're speaking of the Old Testament, that part of the Bible that was written before the time of Christ and dealing with the times before Christ, that evidently came before tradition. But if you're speaking of the New Testament, the Gospels, the letters of Paul, the book of Revelation, and so on, this all came after Christ and actually after tradition. Let's try to get kind of a ballpark figure here of what I'm talking about. Christ died around 33 AD. The first book of the New Testament wasn't written until around 55, more or less. The last book of the New Testament wasn't written until around 100, 110, something like that. So we have a span of 50 or 60 years in which the New Testament was being composed. And during that time, what the Christians had was the preaching of the apostles to teach them what Jesus taught. Now, as the New Testament was composed, one Christian community would have this letter of Paul or this gospel and so on, and gradually various Christian communities got various books of the New Testament. But they all had the preaching of the apostles that was coming to them through the successors of the apostles and their successors. So to answer the question, which came first, Scripture or tradition, when you speak of the New Testament, tradition, the handing on of the doctrine and teachings of Christ, came before the New Testament. And only gradually did the New Testament get written, and only gradually did all of it come to all of the different Christian churches. Now, there was also another thing in which tradition helped the early church understand what really came from the Holy Spirit. By this I mean, in the early church, there were a number of letters or supposed gospels that were written that were really not inspired by the Holy Spirit. For example, there's what is called the apocryphal gospel according to Peter, the gospel according to St. Thomas. And these, the early church discerned as not to be inspired by the Holy Spirit in the way that all the books of the New Testament are inspired by the Holy Spirit. So the church made the discernment as to which books really belonged to the New Testament, which were really the Scriptures inspired by God, and which were not. So that when you look on this whole situation of Scripture and tradition, starting from the beginning, you get this. The early Christians had the preaching of the apostles. Gradually, they had the New Testament. Only gradually did they get the whole of the New Testament. And even then, the early church had to make the decision as to which books that were supposedly written by the Holy Spirit really were inspired by him. So you see, the tradition came before the writing of the New Testament, and also it was the teaching authority of the apostles and the church which discerned which books of the Scripture were really inspired by the Holy Spirit. Today, as a Catholic, I believe in the New Testament as inspired by the Holy Spirit because of the teaching authority that has come to the apostles down through the ages. Now, you might ask, if there is a tradition that you're speaking of, how do you know that this tradition would be guaranteed? Well, really, there are two very beautiful places in the New Testament. where Jesus promised, one, the Spirit, and secondly, himself, to be with his apostles always. At the Last Supper, on the night before he died, Jesus told the apostles in John 14 that he would send them the Spirit of truth to be with them always, even until the end of time. And what we Catholics believe is that the Holy Spirit has not abandoned the church. The Holy Spirit didn't stay with the church for one century or two centuries or three centuries, but that Jesus is faithful to his promise. He loves us and he loves his word so much that he stays with his apostles. He stays with his church until the end of time. And that's what Jesus himself said in Matthew 28. When he commissioned the apostles to go and to preach the gospel, he said, I will be with you all days, even until the end of the world. Now, Jesus himself promised to be with his church all days. So we feel that Jesus and his Spirit are guaranteeing the authenticity of the teaching that comes down to us in tradition. It's not the fact that it's handed on to men, it's the fact that it's guaranteed by God, by Jesus himself, that makes us trust in it. You might ask, is there anything in the New Testament itself that speaks about tradition, about the handing on of the preaching of the apostles? And yes, there's a lot in the New Testament about this. For example, in Paul's first letter to the Corinthians in chapter 15, we read, For I delivered to you as of first importance what I also received. Here Paul is going to teach what he has received. He's passing on what he received. And he gives the key truths of Christianity, that Christ died for our sins in accordance with the Scriptures, that he was buried, and that he was raised on the third day in accordance with the Scriptures, and that he appeared to Cephas and then to the 12. Paul is teaching those principal truths about the death and resurrection of Jesus, about the apostles as witness to the resurrection of Jesus. He's teaching this as that which he had received and that which he is now passing on. When Paul spoke about the Eucharist earlier in this same letter, he said, I pass on to you, I hand on to you what I myself received. We see the apostle writing about the process of tradition as it was going on in his very life and in the communities with which he was working. So we Catholics, and I'll explain more about this in our next segment, we Catholics believe that this tradition was something going on and was given witness to in the New Testament itself. I'll be back now in a moment.
1: The year 354 AD. Aurelius Augustinus Hipponensis is born in North Africa. Intellectually gifted and in search of truth, he is introduced to Manichaeism, a false religion combining paganism, Gnosticism, and Christianity. Manichaean beliefs dull his conscience and enable an immoral lifestyle marked by excessive drinking and a non-marital relationship. At the young age of 20, the young Augustine, as he is known, finishes his academic studies in Carthage and becomes a professor of rhetoric. Inner turmoil drives him to Milan, where he meets Ambrose, Bishop of Milan. The Christian content and rhetorical brilliance of Ambrose's sermons amaze and deeply impress Augustine. In 386 AD, Augustine converts to

0: Christianity, aided by his mother Monica's unceasing prayers. In 391 AD, he is ordained a priest and later elected Bishop of Hippo. Augustine dies in 430 and is canonized in 1303.
1: In Paul's letter to the Galatians, he stresses this principle of being faithful to what we have received. He says, "I am astonished that you are so quickly deserting him who called you in the grace of Christ and turning to a different gospel. Not that there is another gospel, but there are some who trouble you and want to pervert the gospel of Christ. But even if we or an angel from heaven should preach to you a gospel contrary to that which we preach to you, let him be accursed. For I did not receive it from man, nor was I taught it, but it came through a revelation of Jesus Christ." Paul is telling the people in Galatia to hold fast to that which he taught them, which he had handed on to them. That's the principle that we believe when we believe that Scripture and tradition are the source from which we receive the Word of God. In Paul's second letter to the Thessalonians, he gives a very good example of the idea of both Scripture and tradition. He says in this letter that we should hold fast to the traditions which he sent, which he gave, both by word of mouth and by letter. He says exactly, "So then, brethren, stand firm and hold to the traditions which you were taught by us, either by word of mouth or by letter." Now, I'd like to bring out to you what Paul is saying here. He's really emphasizing what we Catholics believe, that the Word of Christ comes to us both by what has been handed on by word of mouth and by what is written down in Scripture. I'm making a lot of this because I really believe that it's so important, even for you Christians who do not accept what we Catholics do, to at least understand why we feel it's so important, because we feel that God's Word comes to us in this sacred treasure of what has been handed on through the apostles. Now, if I felt that it was simply being handed on from man to man to man, I wouldn't put much trust in it. But I put a tremendous amount of trust in it because I believe that Jesus is faithful to His promises. Jesus told the apostles on the night before He died that He was giving them the Spirit of truth to be with them forever. And Jesus, when He commissioned the apostles to preach His Word, said, "I am with you all days, even to the end of the world." Now, Jesus is faithful. Jesus loves us. He knows our weakness. And He guaranteed to be with His church. He guaranteed that His Spirit would be with His church till the end of time. And that's what we believe when we believe in tradition, that it's Jesus and His Spirit, not men, who are guaranteeing that this word that He handed on to His apostles is indeed handed on to us through the power of the Holy Spirit. Some more examples now in the New Testament about what Paul was saying. First of all, in 1 Timothy 6, verse 20, "O Timothy, guard what has been entrusted to you." And the word that he gave to Timothy, he can give to all of us. Guard which has been handed on to you, both in Scripture and in tradition. And in his second letter to Timothy, he goes on in the same vein when he says to him, "Guard the truth that has been entrusted to you by the Holy Spirit who dwells within us." So I hope you can see from what I'm saying here that what we believe about Scripture and tradition is really in Scripture itself. Now, another question I'd like to pose is, how can Christians know which books of Scripture are truly inspired? For example, Catholics and Protestants have somewhat different Bibles. The Protestants follow what is known as the Hebrew list or Hebrew canon of the books of Scripture. Catholics follow what is known as the Greek canon or Greek list of the books of Scripture. The Catholic canon or list has more books in it than the

Protestant list our canon does. Now, ultimately, we feel that Scripture itself isn't going to tell us which books are inspired and which aren't. The way we know, we feel, in the Catholic Church is through the tradition that has been passed on from the time of the apostles and through the teaching authority of the church. We believe that just as in the early church, the church made the decision as to which books were inspired and which weren't, so today the church continues to make the decision with the authority that it has from Christ as to which books of Scripture are inspired and which aren't. Now, I don't believe there's any reason for Catholics and Protestants to fight about this. Catholics are holding what we believe the teaching authority of the church has guaranteed for us, a guarantee that goes back to Christ and His Spirit. But Protestants are believing what they really feel is truly the Word of God. What I'm trying to do here is help give an interpretation and understanding so that we don't need to be at odds fighting, but that we can try to understand one another and know why we're coming from where we are, where what we believe really comes from. Now, what I'd like to go on to is to see if in the early church there was really any evidence of the early church wanting to look to tradition as one of the sources of what it believed. And I'd like to give you some examples by one of these books that I have here from the fathers of the early church. In the fathers of the early church, we're going to see that they mentioned tradition as an important part of what they believed. Now, this is from St. Irenaeus, one of the great teachers of the early church, and he's writing against heresies in about the year 190 AD. As I said before, the church, having received this preaching and this faith, the church received it, although she is disseminated throughout the whole world, yet guarded it, as if she occupied but one house. She likewise believes these things just as if she had but one soul and the same heart. And harmoniously she proclaims them and teaches them and hands them down, as if she possessed but one mouth. For while the languages of the world are diverse, nevertheless the authority of the tradition is one and the same. Now, I'll go on to more of the early teachers of the church and what they taught us about tradition, and I'll be back with this in about a minute.

0: 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Next time, we'll welcome Dr. Monique Ruberu, a revert to the Catholic faith, to share what led her home to the Catholic Church. 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
1: I believe in God, the Father Almighty, creator of heaven and earth, and in Jesus Christ, his only Son, our Lord. He was conceived by the Holy Spirit and born of the Virgin Mary. He suffered under Pontius Pilate, was crucified, died, and was buried. He descended into hell. On the third day, he rose again. He ascended into heaven and is seated at the right hand of God the Father Almighty. He will come again to judge the living and the dead. I believe in the Holy Spirit, the Holy Catholic Church, the communion of saints, the forgiveness of sins, the resurrection of the body, and life everlasting. Amen. We're continuing now with what the witness of the early church is to the importance of tradition as a source of the teaching of Christ. And I'd now like to quote from Tertullian, a Christian writer about the year 200 AD. He says, "Wherever it shall be clear that the truth of Christian discipline and faith are present, there also will be found the truth of the Scriptures and of their explanation and of all the Christian traditions." Tertullian here, as a writer in the early church, gives witness to the fact of the importance of tradition in the early church. Another important Christian writer, a very important one, is Origen. And Origen wrote what I'm going to

quote from between the years 220 and 230 AD, so very early in our Christian era. And this is what he says. Although there are many who believe that they themselves hold to the teachings of Christ, there are yet some among them who think differently from their predecessors. The teaching of the church has indeed been handed down through an order of succession from the apostles and remains in the churches even to the present time. That alone is to be believed as the truth, which is in at no way variance with ecclesiastical and apostolic tradition. What Origen is saying is that we only accept that which has continued to be passed down through the ages. So here we see a sampling of the teaching of the early church about the importance of tradition. Now, something that goes in hand with this whole matter of Scripture and tradition is a teaching authority within the church. We Catholics believe that the Catholic Church is infallible. Now, this is something that is very difficult for people who are not Catholics to accept. I want to make kind of a little observation, though, that there's a tendency among us to attribute infallibility to people who teach us or preach to us. This is a personal observation. I have seen people who go to a particular church and listen to a particular preacher, and they will accept everything he says as the gospel truth. Or they may listen to a particular teacher and accept everything he says as the gospel truth. Now, we Catholics in no way believe that everything a priest or everything a teacher teaches is infallible. We, in fact, don't even believe that everything that the Pope says is infallible. What we do believe is that when the Pope teaches something to be believed by the whole church, or when the Pope and the bishops throughout the world teach something over a period of time to be believed by the whole church as truly of Christian faith and Christian morality, that God guarantees that word by His Holy Spirit. We believe that there is infallibility in the church because we believe that God loves His Word and His people so much that He wants to guarantee His teaching for all ages. He didn't just put it out there and let it be attacked by wolves. He guaranteed that it would be preserved throughout time. A passage I've quoted in another one of these programs, or perhaps in this one, is from Isaiah 55, where the prophet tells us how much God loves His Word and that the Word that goes forth from His mouth will accomplish that which He sent it for. Now, what we Catholics believe in infallibility is basically we believe in the fidelity of God, that He has loved His Word so much that He guarantees it throughout the ages. And when you look at the situation in Christianity today, at least to me, it makes sense. There are so many Christian churches and so many different teachings at variance with one another. And if you say that the Holy Spirit is our guide, and I interpret Holy Scripture by the guidance of the Holy Spirit, well, I certainly have nothing against the guidance of the Holy Spirit. I want it in my own life. But if person A says, I'm interpreting Scripture by the guidance of the Holy Spirit, and if person B says, I'm interpreting Scripture by the guidance of the Holy Spirit, and if person A and person B don't agree with each other, then the Holy Spirit can't be guiding both of them. So what we need here is to look at the fact that believing you're being guided by the Holy Spirit isn't enough, because many people believing in that guidance are at variance with one another. So to me, it makes very much sense that Jesus should have given a teaching authority to guarantee His Word. And when I look at Christianity today, and even when I look within the Catholic Church, within the Catholic Church itself, there are a lot of different teachings today at variance with one another. I need to know where to go. I need to know what voice teaches with authority. And as a Catholic, I am very grateful that I believe that the Bishop of Rome teaches with the authority of Christ. I see that in Scripture. I see it in the writings of the early church. And therefore, I feel very comfortable in following the teaching of the Bishop of Rome.

know, there are a lot of questions today which need to be settled. Just, I think, of some things concerning ordination. There's some of the churches, Christian churches today, have allowed the ordination of practicing homosexuals. There are some churches today which are ordaining women. Now, I have nothing against women. I'll say that as a prefix to what I want to say. But I want to know what is what Christ intended. I want to please Christ. And the teaching authority of the Holy Father, of the Pope, has said that the tradition of the church that has been handed down to us is that only men ought to be ordained. The teaching authority of the church says that when you come to the ordination of homosexuals, if a person is a practicing homosexual, he is going against the teaching of the gospel. And the church says that that is against the teaching of the gospel. So you can't ordain someone who is a minister of Christ when he isn't following in his own life explicitly the teaching of the gospel of Christ. And that's not to condemn homosexuals. The church offers the love and the mercy and the compassion of Christ to them, but it doesn't condone sin. The church is always for sinners. The church welcomes us sinners, but the church always condemns sin. So I feel that the teaching authority of the Pope, the teaching authority of the church, is not really at all an embarrassment. It's a gift. Peter was called the rock. And when the rock gives stability to the church and gives unity to the church, he's doing that which Christ founded him for. And when I look around at the many churches, and when I look around at the many different teachings within my own church, I see the source of stability and unity really being Peter the Rock and his successors. And I'm happy to know that this isn't just something I dreamed up. I'm happy to see that as a Catholic, I really believe this was taught in Scripture. I really believe that it was taught by the early church. And I believe that this has been handed on to us in Scripture and in tradition. So when we look at this whole situation, what we see is that Catholics believe that in Scripture and tradition, we have the Word of God coming down to us. We believe that God has so loved this Word that has come down to us that He is preserving it throughout the ages by a teaching authority. So you have Scripture, tradition, and an authoritative source to interpret them for us for all ages. In my next program, I'll be talking about Scripture and salvation, and that's something that's very important to us Christians. Please join us all when we discuss Catholics, the Bible, and salvation.

Lord God, give us the grace to know thee, to know ourselves, to love thee, to love ourselves, to do to my neighbor what I want done to myself, because I really do it to you. Give me a deep awareness of my sins, my faults, my weaknesses, and a deep humility that I can just give them all to you, Lord Father. Just put them all in your holy, sacred heart. Amen.

Hello, friends, and welcome to our EWTN series, Reality Check, The Four Last Things, Death, Judgment, Heaven, and Hell. And welcome also to the beautiful Chapel of Divine Mercy here in Auburn, Kentucky, home to the Fathers of Mercy, the itinerant missionary preaching order of which I'm a member. This is a five-part series covering the Catholic Church's time-honored doctrine and teaching on the four last things, and our fifth episode will be titled Helps to the Spiritual Life. In this first episode, we begin our series with a brief overview as to why we should even study the four last things, and then move on to the first of our five topics, death. Let us begin, my dear friends, with several passages from sacred scripture. Philippians chapter 2 tells us, "Work with anxious concern to achieve your salvation. For it is God who, in his goodwill toward you, begets in you any measure of desire or achievement. Therefore, in everything you do, act without grumbling or arguing. Prove yourselves innocent and straightforward, children of God, beyond reproach." And Colossians 1 tells us, "May you attain full knowledge of God's will through perfect wisdom and spiritual insight. Then you will lead a life worthy of the Lord and pleasing to Him in every way. You will multiply good works of every sort and grow in the knowledge of God. By the might of His glory, you will be endowed with the strength needed to stand fast, even to endure joyfully whatever may come." My dear friends, what beautiful promises are made to us in these scripture passages for those who remain faithful to God and His Word, leading to salvation. And yet, study of the four last things can be a troubling topic for some, and an even bothersome or fearful subject, if you will, for others. And yet, what does Philippians 4 tell us? "Rejoice in the Lord always. I say it again, rejoice. The Lord is near. Dismiss all anxiety from your minds. Present your needs to God in every form of prayer and in petitions full of gratitude. Then God's own peace, which is beyond all understanding, will stand guard over your hearts and minds in Christ Jesus." And 1 Thessalonians chapter 5 states, "God has destined us for acquiring salvation through our Lord Jesus Christ. He died for us that all of us, whether awake or asleep, together might live with Him." My dear friends, it has been said that animals die, plants die, insects die, and so do humans. But only the human person is rationally aware of the fact. The doctrine of the four last things, death, judgment, heaven, and hell, is an important doctrine that no human person should take lightly. One day we shall die and be judged. Our eternity will either be one of salvation in heaven with Christ and the saints, or it will be one of reprobation in hell with the devils and the damned. The choice is ours to make. The doctrine of the four last things also means that there is no such thing as reincarnation, but that immediately after death, each person is judged and receives his or her eternal destiny based on the mortal living of their life here on earth. Interestingly enough, the traditional Latin term for the four last things is novissima, the most newest of things. For indeed, when they happen and take place, they are the newest things we experience. Death puts an end to human life as the time open to either accepting or rejecting the divine grace manifested in Jesus Christ. And so each person receives his or her eternal retribution in their immortal soul at the very moment of death. This is called the petition.

Particular judgment. The particular judgment refers one's life to Christ with an entrance into heaven, which can be either immediate or delayed by a prior purification in purgatory, or with an entrance into hell, which is immediate and everlasting. This teaching is clearly upheld, my dear friends, by sacred scripture, sacred tradition, and the magisterium of Holy Mother Church, that is, her very teaching office. As we will soon discover in our five conferences, this is an extremely important subject for the individual human person. May we all heed the call, heed the word, regardless of our stature, our faith, or our creed. The doctrine of the four last things is not meant to frighten us, not at all. Rather, it is meant to lead us to live more faithful Christian lives here on earth. One meditation sums this up beautifully when it states, "Death, judgment, heaven, and hell, these are the four last things toward which we are moving each hour of the day and night. They will never frighten us, however, if our conscience is clear, if we love God in our daily life and are sincerely trying to know and follow His holy will. We will have no reason to fear if this be the case. By keeping this eternal goal ever before us, we shall think straight when life's problems and difficulties and even sufferings face us. We must therefore strive, my dear friends, to become eternity-minded." Blessed Pope John Paul II, in his 1984 apostolic exhortation, Reconciliatio et Penitentia, Reconciliation and Penance, concerning the four last things, states this very clearly. "The Church cannot omit, without serious mutilation of her essential message, a constant catechesis on what the traditional Christian language calls the four last things of the human person, death, judgment, heaven, and hell. So it is that in a culture which tends to imprison the human person in the earthly life, at which he or she is more or less successful, the pastors of the Church are asked to provide a catechesis which will reveal and illustrate with the certainties of faith what comes after the present life. Beyond the mysterious gates of death, one either inherits an eternity of joy in communion with God or the eternal punishment of separation from Him. Only in this eschatological vision," a word I will shortly define, "only in this eschatological vision can one realize the exact nature of sin and feel decisively moved to penance and reconciliation. Thus, my dear friends, this in and of itself is a very sound reason as to why we should even study the topic or the subject of the four last things. If we do not, it is a serious mutilation of the Christian message, according to Blessed John Paul II, and thus a serious mutilation, decrying the fact why Christ even came for us. The word eschatology comes from the Greek word eschaton, meaning last. Eschatology refers to the area of Christian faith that is concerned about the last things and the coming of Jesus on the last day. In other words, our human destiny, huh? Our death, judgment, the resurrection of the body, heaven, purgatory, and hell, all of which are contained in the final articles of the Creed. A meditation from my daily bread on the four last things states these words, "Few things in this earthly life are absolutely certain. The most non-debatable of these is death. Every person, even the atheist, will admit this much. Death is certain. Death, however, is not the very last event in this life of ours. Right after death, we shall be judged. And this, our particular or private judgment, will be repeated on the day of the general or last judgment, when all people will know us for what and who we are. Our judgment will depend on how we live this earthly life of ours. If we have honestly done our best and have followed the commandments of Christ, we shall be rewarded with the perfect life of heaven. If, however, we have disregarded His loving directions and refused to make use of His generous help, we shall be condemned to hell by our own doing." Again,
death, judgment, heaven, and hell. These are the four last things, my friends, toward which we are moving each hour of the day and night. They will never frighten us, however, if our conscience is clear. If we love God in our daily life, that is, if we are sincerely trying to know and follow His holy will, we have no reason to fear. By keeping this eternal goal ever before us, again, we shall think straight when life's problems and difficulties face us, as I earlier said. In making these meditations, we must strive to become eternity-minded, always, day in and day out. We must seek to guarantee to ourselves, as far as is our power, the unending success and unmarred happiness of heaven which awaits us. In short, to acknowledge and believe in the Church's doctrine and teaching of the four last things is to simultaneously be eternity-minded. And this is also why a series on this topic is of such importance to the human person. In regards to the first of the four last things, death, St. Anselm, 12th century, gives us these words: nothing is more certain than death, nothing is more uncertain than its hour. St. Francis de Sales, 17th century, says, happy are they who, being always on their guard against death, find themselves always ready to die. And an old maxim from the 14th century states, a good and holy death does honor to a whole life. And John Heywood in Be Merry, Friends, from the 16th century states, death is the one thing that makes very equal both the low and the high alike. How true is that? And St. Augustine, 5th century, tells us, of this at least I am most certain, that no one has ever died who was not destined to die at some time. Good words to ponder. And St. Ambrose, 4th century, tells us, death is the separation of soul and body. St. Ambrose also states, for the virtuous man, to die is gain. Why? Because the virtuous man, as St. Paul tells us, has won the crown that does not wither. 1 Corinthians 9. The beatific vision, heaven for all eternity. St. Maria Maravillas de Jesus says, death is no more than falling blindly into the arms of God. And St. Rose of Viterbo states, live so as not to fear death. For those who live well in the world, death is not frightening, but sweet and precious. Amen to that. In the Catechism of the Catholic Church, in a section titled Dying in Christ Jesus, we read these words. Paragraph 1006 states, for those who die in Christ's grace, it is a participation in the death of the Lord, so that they can also share in His resurrection, quoting Romans 6 and Philippians 3. The Catechism continues, remembering our mortality helps us realize that we have only a limited time in which to bring our lives to fulfillment. What's that fulfillment? Again, the beatific vision. Number 1008 states, death is a consequence of sin. The Church's magisterium, as authentic interpreter of the affirmations of both Scripture and tradition, teaches that death entered the world on account of man's sins. Even though man's nature is mortal, God had destined him not to die. Death was therefore contrary to the plans of God the Creator and entered the world as a consequence of sin. Bodily death, from which man would have been immune had he not sinned, is thus the last enemy of man to be conquered, 1 Corinthians 15. Number 1009 of the Catechism tells us, death is transformed by Christ. Jesus, the Son of God, also Himself suffered the death that is part of the human condition. Yet despite His anguish as He faced death, He accepted it in an act of complete and free submission to His Father's will. The obedience of Jesus has thus transformed the curse of death into a blessing. Because of Christ, Christian death has a positive meaning, therefore, number 1010 of the Catechism teaches us. For to me to live is Christ, and to die is gain, Philippians 1, says Paul. The saying is sure, if we have died with Him,
we will also live with him. 2 Timothy chapter 2. What is essentially new about Christian death, my friends, is this. Through baptism, the Christian has already died with Christ sacramentally, correct? Correct. In order to live a new life,

completes our incorporation into Him in His redeeming act. What a beautiful teaching of the Christian faith. In order to live a new life, we have died with Christ sacramentally through baptism. And if we die in Christ's grace, physical death completes this dying with Christ, and so completes our incorporation into Him in His redeeming act. Full incorporation into Christ. In death, then, God calls man to Himself, number 1011 of the Catechism. Therefore, the Christian can experience a desire for death like St. Paul's. Quote, "My desire is to depart and be with Christ," Philippians chapter 1. He can transform his own death into an act of obedience, like Jesus did, an act of obedience and love towards the Father, after the example of Christ Himself. St. Teresa of Avila, the great doctor of the Church, tells us, "I want to see God, and in order to see Him, I must die." I want to see God, and in order to see Him, I must die. And St. Therese, the Little Flower, states, "I am not dying, I am entering life." My friends, the Christian vision of death receives privileged expression in the sacred liturgy of the Church. In the Roman Missal's first preface for the Mass for the Dead, for example, we read, "Indeed, for your faithful Lord, life is changed, not ended. And when this earthly dwelling turns to dust, an eternal dwelling is made ready for them in heaven." Amen to that. From the Roman Missal, the Eucharistic Prayer 1, the Roman Canon. "Indeed, for your faithful Lord, life is changed, not ended. And when this earthly dwelling turns to dust, an eternal dwelling is made ready for them in heaven." Number 1013 of the Catechism tells us, "Death is the end of man's earthly pilgrimage, of the time of grace and mercy which God offers him so as to work out his earthly life in keeping with the divine plan and to decide his ultimate destiny. When the single course of our earthly life is completed, we shall not return to other earthly lives. It is appointed for men to die once," Hebrews 9 tells us. "Thus, there is no reincarnation after death," official teaching of the Catholic Church, rooted in Scripture, tradition, and the magisterium of Holy Mother Church. Number 1014 tells us, "The Church encourages us to prepare ourselves for the hour of death." In the ancient Litany of the Saints, for instance, she has us pray, "From a sudden and unforeseen death, deliver us, O Lord." Also, Holy Mother Church has us ask the Mother of God, the Blessed Virgin Mary, to intercede for us, quote, "at the hour of our death," end quote, in the Hail Mary. And also to entrust ourselves to good Saint Joseph, the patron saint of a happy death. The Imitation of Christ tells us these words, "Every action of yours, every thought, should be of those of one who expects to die before the day is out. Death would have no great terrors for you if you had a quiet conscience. Then why not keep clear of sin instead of running away from death? If you aren't fit to face death today, it's very unlikely you will be tomorrow." And St. Francis of Assisi tells us, "Woe to those who die in mortal sin." Woe to those who die in mortal sin. Constant teaching of the Church, my dear friends, again, based on sacred Scripture, sacred tradition, and the magisterium. Just one mortal sin, grave matter, done with fullness of knowledge and deliberate consent, cuts the person off by their own will from God. God sends no one to hell. My dear friends, Romans 8 tells us these words, "You did not receive a spirit of slavery, leading you back into fear, but a spirit of adoption through which we cry out, Abba, that is, Father. The Spirit Himself gives witness with our spirit that we are children of God."

No need for fear, my dear friends, when studying the subject matter of the four last things, death, judgment, heaven, and hell. If our conscience is clear, we are sincerely striving to live God's will for us in our daily life. All will go well for us. He is the God who can neither deceive nor be deceived, as the act of faith tells us, a prayer that we should pray every day. And again, Romans 8 brings this all to the fore for us. You did not receive a spirit of slavery leading you back into fear, but a spirit of adoption through which we cry out, Abba, that is, Father. The Spirit himself gives witness with our spirit that we are children of God. How precious and beautiful it is to be discussing the topic, the subject matter of the four last things, death, judgment, heaven, and hell, in this beautiful chapel of divine mercy, with the wording of the chaplet around the main body of the chapel itself, Holy God, Holy Mighty One, Holy Immortal One, have mercy on us and on the whole world. How beautiful those words are to comfort us. My dear friends, 1 Corinthians chapter 15 tells us, O death, where is your victory? O death, where is your sting? The sting of death is sin. But thanks be to God who gives us the victory through our Lord Jesus Christ. For the sake of his sorrowful passion, have mercy on us, each one of us individually, and on the whole world. My dear friends, if you don't already know it, learn the chaplet of divine mercy. It only takes about 6 or 7 minutes to recite, to prayerfully reflect on, by using regular rosary beads. It has 5 decades to it. Know the chaplet of divine mercy, my friends, especially in this modern day and age when sin seemingly has the upper hand along with the culture of death. Know your Catholic faith. Know the doctrine of the four last things. My dear friends, we thank you immensely for having joined us for this first episode of our series in which we talked about the very reasons why we should even study the four last things. And the first of these, death. Join us next time when we will discuss the Catholic Church's doctrinal teaching on judgment, both the particular judgment and the last judgment. God bless you, and thank you for joining us.

Blessed are the pure of heart. What do we mean by blessed is the pure of heart? One of those very, very important and telling demands that the Lord is making on us. The pure of heart are those who are not selfish. You see, brothers and sisters, it's now a time. Every man for himself, every woman for themselves, they have rights and they can do what they want. And there's no such thing as selfishness in the minds, but only rights. Pro me, for me, what I want, what I desire in life. On the other hand, the blessing

is that the Lord tells about in the Beatitudes are those who serve. They're servants of the Lord. They're servants of people. They're happy because other people are happy, not because they have satisfied their own appetites. The pure of heart, they seek only what God wants, His will, His desire for us. We do not seek for ourselves. Teach your children that. Yes, there are talents. You use those talents, and these talents are good. But again, the talents should be used for others, not for myself, to exhibit myself in pornography, not to show myself in how wonderful and talented I am, but also to demonstrate the life of Jesus Christ. Anyone who seeks God's will find it. There is no such thing as seeking the will of God and not finding it. In life, brothers and sisters, the pure of heart are those who seek God and seek God's will in every way. I seek my vocation in life. How can I serve God? How can I serve people? I don't want just what I want, but I want what makes a world richer and happier. Let me do your will, Lord. That's what you should all want, fellow Christians. Let me do your will, Lord. Not my will, but thine be done. This is what Mary tells all of us. Let me serve your will, Lord. Let me fulfill my purpose that you have given me in order to serve people. Lord, how can I be holy? Lord, how can I be true to Christ? How can I pour out all that I am so that there's nothing left in me? I don't want, Lord, for people to be hungry, naked. I don't want people to be left in the streets. I don't want the sick to be forgotten. I just want, Lord, that all be blessed by my love, my sacrifice for others, so that one day I will be in heaven. In the name of the Father, and of the Son, and of the Holy Spirit. Amen.

O Christ Jesus, I acknowledge thee, King of the universe. All that has been created has been made for thee. Exercise upon me all thy rights. I renew all my baptismal promises, renouncing Satan and all his works and pomps. I promise to live a good Christian life and to do all in my power to procure the triumphs of the rights of God and thy church. Divine Heart of Jesus, I offer thee my poor actions in order to obtain that all hearts may acknowledge thy sacred kingship, and that thus the reign of thy peace may be established throughout the universe.

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1: We have a sure and living hope. Hi, I'm Father Cedric Pezzegna, the host of Live with Passion. So glad that you tuned in. I'm talking about hope. This comes from 1 Peter chapter 1. Blessed be the God and Father of our Lord Jesus Christ. By his great mercy, we have been born anew to a living hope through the resurrection of Jesus Christ from the dead, to an inheritance which is imperishable, undefiled, unfading, kept in heaven for you. People are always buying lottery tickets. There was a lottery recently that was for over $1 billion that somebody won, and people are always saying, well, I hope I win, or they're going to Las Vegas with the great hope that they're going to win, or they go to season football games. They buy a season ticket there because they believe that their team is going to win. They're hoping that they're going to win. People are always hoping. There was a song written by Dusty Springfield years ago, wishing and hoping and dreaming and living, wishing and hoping. You see, people have hope, but biblical hope is different. In society, people hope for a better job, and they hope to go on vacation. They hope that they'll find a husband and wife. They'll hope for getting better health and that kind of a thing. I hope it rains. I hope it's sunny. Whatever it is, it has to do with optimism or wishing, looking on the bright side of life. But biblical hope is more than wishing or hoping. It's more than Pollyanna optimism. There's a certainty, an assurance, an inner knowing, a dependability to biblical hope. Hope is all over the place in the Bible. For example, we're told in Jeremiah that we have a future full of hope. That's Jeremiah 29:11. Hope is the anchor of our soul. We're saved by hope. This is right from the Bible. Hope lasts forever. We have a living hope. We just heard that from 1 Peter, and then talks about the imperishable inheritance. There's a certainty. There's something sure and rock solid, not Pollyanna. We're a prisoner of hope. That comes from the prophets. And I love this. God is the God of hope. That's how God is called in the Bible, the God of hope. And then hope does not disappoint. Oftentimes in life, we're so disappointed by things that we're hoping for, as I said, in our culture and society, it just sets us up to get disappointed. But biblical hope will not disappoint. It will come true, and it will be everything that we're hoping for. Hope is such a beautiful virtue. As I said, it lasts forever. Three things last forever: faith, hope, and love. And one day it'll be hope realized in heaven. Lasts forever. And hope lifts us up. It energizes us. It gives us power, if you will. Because if you're a hopeful person, you're not down in the dumps. You're not depressed. You're living with believing that something good is on the horizon. Something beautiful is yet to come. The best is yet to come. Emily Dickinson, a great poet, said, hope is that thing with feathers. And why does she talk about hope being that thing with feathers? Because feathers are what makes a bird fly. And in the same way, hope energizes us and inspires us, and in some ways makes us fly in life. So we're not down, we're optimistic. And hope lifts our hearts and our spirits, especially in the face of suffering. Wanted to talk with you about Viktor Frankl. He was held in a Nazi concentration camp. I read his book, Man's Search for Meaning. This is Viktor Frankl. He was a psychiatrist, psychologist in the Second World War, held in Auschwitz. He saw the worst of society, people killing themselves because they had given up hope. But he had hope, and this is what saved him. He had hope of being reunited with his wife. And that hope kept him, energized him, and gave him inspiration. Unfortunately, he never did see his wife again, but it was hope that kept him alive. And that's exactly what hope does. It's that thing with feathers. It makes us fly. Are you a person of hope? And I hope you are. Because to me, every day, hope gives energy to my life. Without hope,

hope I never would have become a priest. I wouldn't even be a Christian. It's that reality that lasts forever. It's already begun. One day it'll be hope realized of a significant better future. We just heard 1 Peter. It's a living hope. It's not something that's going to disappoint us. And then as soon as Peter wrote that, he said it's a living hope, and he talked about an imperishable inheritance kept in heaven for us. You have an inheritance. That's our hope. I'm believing, I'm hoping, I know. It's an inner assurance. It's a blessed assurance of this wonderful inheritance that God has for us, kept in heaven, imperishable. That's our hope. And our hope is to be with God, to be reunited with our loved ones. It's going to be beautiful. I'm hoping that you're going to be a person that lives differently because the hope that is within you, it invigorates us. It was Pope Benedict XVI in one of his encyclicals, one of his writings, he said that people of hope live differently. And I want to underline that because people of hope live differently. Their lives are different. They rise above circumstances. They rise above the darkness. They don't live in depression. They're people that believe that something good is around the corner. When I talk about hope, certainly there's hope for heaven. We know about that in the Great Reunion, just talked about that, a living hope. But our hope is also for right now. It's Jeremiah 29:11. I quoted that before. I know the plans I have for you, says the Lord, plans for a future full of hope. God has plans for our life. He has a will. He has a destiny for all of us. And it's something good. That's what hope means, that there's something good in our future. The best is yet to come. We can believe that right now, God has good plans for us. God wants us to live a life of abundance, life of blessing, filled with grace and the Holy Spirit. This series is all about how God is with us. And that should fire our hope. That should ignite our hope, realizing that because God is with us, it's all over but the shouting. There's much more to come. And His destiny and future for us right now is full of hope. He providentially leads us into a life of fruitfulness. And biblical hope, of course, has to do with the life to come. We are an Easter people, and Alleluia is our song. But right now, God gives favor, opens doors, gives us opportunities, blesses our life. We can expect favor and good things because of God's presence with us. That's hope. If you are struggling, downcast, and hurting, wondering if there's anything good coming, to hold on. Things are going to change. The downs in life are just a season, but a new season is coming. Hold on, just for today. That's one of the phrases in the 12-step program, one day at a time, just for today. Be sober just for today, one day at a time. Don't look at the whole thing ahead of you that you don't know. Hold on. Be strong. Be a person of hope. Hope will last forever. Hope is living. Hope energizes us. Hope is that thing with feathers that inspires us and makes us fly.

Hope is believing that something good is going to happen. It's in God's plan and providence. God has a unique roadmap for each of our life, and it will happen. Even when we struggle with trials and tribulations, somehow, some way, God knows how to right straight with our crooked lines, and it will happen. But all of us suffer, and we go through trials, and sometimes when we're in tribulations, we go, where is hope? Hope is diminished. Hope deferred makes the heart grow sick, as it said in Proverbs. Well, hope is believing that out of the tragedy of injustice or whatever struggles or trials or sufferings that you have, God is up to something, and he was up to something, for example, in the crucifixion of Jesus. His disciples lost all hope and gave up. The road to Emmaus, they were going the wrong way. Jesus, the risen Jesus, had to turn them around and reappoint them. They were disappointed. But God brought resurrection out of Jesus' suffering and death, because God is the God of hope. In the midst of your suffering, I want you to believe that God can bring new life through your suffering. That suffering doesn't mean that God abandoned you. Remember what I said, God has a plan and a purpose, and he walks with us in it, even in the midst of the trials and the tragedies, even in the midst of the hardships. Hold on to the God of hope. Women love to wear pearls, of course, and pearls are attractive and valuable, but do you know where the pearls come from? There's a little oyster down at the bottom of the sea, and he has a little opening, and he opens his mouth a little bit, and a piece of sand, an irritant, gets in there, and the oyster hates it because it hurts. And he works on it, and pushes it, and works on it. Finally, after all that work and trial and irritation, a beautiful pearl is produced, and that's why it's so valuable. Irritations are but invitations to new life. Diamonds are formed by the pressure of the earth in the darkness of the earth. There's hard pressure, coal. Finally, after all that pressure, a diamond is formed, and it's very valuable. Sometimes it's the darkness and the pressure of life that can bring out the diamonds in us. I remember I was watching the U.S. Open tennis tournament right before you step onto center court in front of tens of thousands of people in a worldwide audience on TV, the quote from Billie Jean King, pressure is a privilege. And I agree with that, because when I have to preach or produce for television, there's pressure. But I look at it this way, it's all about perspective. Pressure can destroy you, but it can also be an opportunity to do something great with your life. It's a privilege. You see, you got to be a person of hope. Hope is that thing with feathers. It lifts us up. And hope is believing that we are being transformed like the oyster producing the pearl in the midst of the trials and the tribulations. Hope is the eager anticipation that all of life is good and blessed, and I will be fruitful. We have a saint in the Catholic Church, Saint Julian of Norwich, a great lover of God and wrote many things about God. Jesus spoke to her, and this is a very famous quote. He told Julian, all will be well. All will be well. In all manner of things, all will be well. You might be thinking to yourself, my life right now is not going well. I am having difficulties and hardships and sufferings. That's why, hold on to hope, hold on to the God of hope, and trust what Jesus said to St. Julian of Norwich. All will be well. All will be well. In all manner of things, all will be well. Talking about sufferings, you see, hope is for the life to come, of course. We have a living hope, but hope is also for right now. And I'm trying to instill that in you, even if you're suffering. We can look at parables from life, like an oyster, like a diamond. And what about roses? Love roses. Oftentimes after I do a production, I buy some roses just to celebrate and let them sprout on my desk and love to look at them. They're so beautiful. Some say roses have thorns, and I say thorns have roses. The thorns of your life, the hurts, the difficulties, the sufferings,
They produce something beautiful. If you're a person of hope and you don't give up, you have to realize that God is up to something. God is the God of hope. You've probably heard about the phoenix, not the city of Phoenix. I'm talking about the mythological bird. The phoenix was a mythological bird, big, huge bird. And toward the end of its life cycle, it would build a nest. And then the nest would catch fire, and the nest and the phoenix would burn to ashes. But the story of the phoenix is this: that wasn't the end. Out of the ashes, out of its demise, out of its hurt, a new phoenix would rise. I want to tell you that out of your addictions, out of your habitual sin, out of the hurts of your life, the betrayal, the abuse, a new you can rise. You see, that's hope. That's biblical hope. That's why we hold on to the God of hope. It's not optimism. It's not Pollyanna optimism. It's not what this society says is hope. It's real rock-bottom hope. In fact, one of the images in the scriptures that comes from the book of Hebrews is that hope is the anchor for our soul. And you know what an anchor does? It holds a ship fast in the midst of a storm, so it won't be tossed and turned by the waves in the storm. The anchor actually holds it in place so that it won't be destroyed. In the same way, hope holds us in the midst of the trials and the tribulations of life. Hope are the feathers of our soul. Hope lifts us up. Hope energizes us, especially in trials and sufferings when it can be hard. Heard about a man who is shipwrecked, and he was very dismayed and upset and didn't know what to do, and he decided, I better build a hut. So he built a little hut full of wood. There was nobody around. He was shipwrecked on this island out there in the middle of nowhere. And then he went off to find some food. But before he did, he built a little fire right by the hut, went off to find some food, and he comes back with some bananas and coconuts and everything. And the wind had blown the fire onto the hut. And he got all upset, threw the food down, started yelling at God. He said, God, why did you do this to me? First the shipwreck. I tried to do something here with my life, and now this. Everything's gone. About an hour later, a ship came into the harbor, and the man was saved. And the man said, I'm in the middle of nowhere. How in the world did you find me? And the captain said, it was easy. We saw your smoke signal. And oftentimes, it's the fires of life when we think things are at their worst. God is in it, working through it to provide for us, to provide for us a glorious future. See, that's hope. God knows how to use the fires and the hardships and the sufferings of our life to bring new life. Psalm 42, David was going through some terrible hardships, King David, and he stirred himself up. And oftentimes that's what you have to do. You got to be a person of hope. You can't wait for everybody to lift you up. You got to lift yourself up. I love what it says in the scriptures that David encouraged himself. You got to encourage yourself. Be your own best friend. Be a person. Hope is a choice. It's true, it's real, and it's living, but it's also a choice that you have to make for yourself in the midst of your sufferings. It's exactly what Viktor Frankl did. I already told you that story, that in the midst of it, when people were committing suicide, he kept hope, and that hope brought him through the whole thing, through his misery. Anyway, King David, Psalm 42, he wrote, "Why are you cast down, my soul?" People were against him. They wanted him out. King Saul was trying to kill him. Why are you cast down, my soul? Hope in God. I will praise him still. And as I said, God is called the God of hope, and we will praise him still. It's amazing how I go through seasons in my life, the ups and the downs. When I'm up, I'm praising God. When I'm down, it's hard to praise God. But God always takes me from the downs to back up. And I've learned to keep hope even when in the down moments, because I will praise him still. And I hope the same for you, that you'll realize that your down moments, your hardships, your problems, your grieving, your struggling isn't the end, can be a new beginning.
just like the shipwreck and the fire, just like the rose and the thorns, just like the oyster and the pearls, God is up to something. Yes, hope is for the future, but it's also for right now. It's really important that we be a person of hope. And hope is also for life after death, as we know. And one of the issues that people are going through, and I've been through it, and many people that I talk to are going through, is grieving. Grieving

is one of the hardest sufferings that we go through, and it's hard to have hope when you're grieving the loss of a loved one. I lost my best friend, my dad, 23 years ago. My beloved mom, 10 years ago. They were my biggest supporters. They loved me. I'm the third of three children, the only boy. And it was so hard for me, and I had the funeral services for my mom and dad. Grieving is a process, and you move through stages of bewilderment, confusion, bargaining, anger. You can feel orphaned and alone. But Paul wrote about this, about grieving, in his letter to the Thessalonians, 1 Thessalonians 4:13. He said, I don't want you to grieve like people that don't have hope. And he talked about death as being asleep. So in other words, hope energizes us, but it also, it's like iodine on the wounds. It brings healing, the healing of hope, especially if you're grieving. You see, grieving is hard and it hurts because there's separation, but hope tells us that there's going to be a great reunion. Now, remember, God gave me this inspiration about grieving from real life. I used to live in California. My parents lived in Florida. A couple times a year, I would fly out there to Florida to see them. That's 3,000 miles apart. The interesting thing is, even if it had been 6 months since I had seen my parents, as soon as I arrived there, as soon as I started talking to them, it was like no time had passed. We got right back into the conversation, right back into the relationship, right as if I had seen them yesterday. And as I was thinking about that, about how that reunion was so refreshing, God spoke to me and said, Cedric, that's the way it's going to be in heaven, in the great reunion. It's going to be as if there was no time had passed, and your reunion will be like it was just yesterday. And that helped me so much to grieve, and to grieve them well, knowing that a great reunion is coming, and that it's going to be just like yesterday. We're going to get right back where we left off. And I tell people, grieve well. What do I mean by that? Go through the stages, come to acceptance, but grieve with hope, because hope is healing. Hope being great reunions coming, heaven's on the way, God is helping us. And if you're grieving right now, I understand. It's hard. Remember Jesus, he wept for his friend Lazarus. And I want to tell you that when you grieve with hope, there is healing, and you can do it. Hold on, a new day is coming. I came across this phrase from a group in the Catholic Church called the Christophers, better to light one candle than to curse the darkness. That phrase gave me direction in my life. I stayed a Catholic, and instead of complaining, I tried to be a light of hope, in the Catholic Church, and I'm being that by writing, by producing, by preaching. And I found out that people of hope in our church live differently. Instead of complaining and bringing other people down, they try to be a light and the salt of the earth and the light of the world. And I've met people of hope in our church and other denominations who live differently. They're people of hope, and you can see it in their eyes. You can see it in their face that they reach out to migrants, they advocate pro-life, they educate our young, they get involved in community, helping people. I'm talking about nurses, doctors, caregivers, teachers, social workers, priests, ministers, sisters, brothers, people of hope. People of hope live differently. Do not let the dark things of life drag you down. Hold on to God who is the God of hope. Three things last forever: faith, hope, and love. Our hope is very different from the hope of our society. Our hope anchors our soul, brings healing, and keeps us lifted up. Hope is that thing with feathers. And as you've listened to this episode, no matter where you are in your life, may you be filled with hope. May God lift you up and bring you eternal life. I pray that hope, that thing with

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Don't just live, live with passion. 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May Almighty God bless you, Father, Son, and Holy Spirit. Amen.

0: 16 Carmelite nuns arrested, tried, and beheaded for daring to stay true to the Catholic Church during the French Revolution. But they would not perish into obscurity. Through song, art, and story, their courage continues to inspire Catholics everywhere to stand firm in their faith, for they are blessed, the martyrs of Compiègne. 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

year 452 AD, harrowing news reaches Rome. An army of Huns have penetrated the Empire's frontier and overrun the northern cities of Aquileia, Verona, and Milan. Led by their king, Attila, the Scourge of God, this wave of fierce barbarians leave razed cities, destroyed churches, and many dead in its wake. Rome is next on their list. Now fearful, the Emperor Valentinian III and his army abandon the city to its fate. In the midst of chaos and collapse, Pope Leo the Great stands in the breach. Accompanied by his aides and members of the Roman Senate, the Pope, unarmed and unafraid, meets Attila. He pleads with him, saying, "You conquered all parts of the world that Romans had once conquered. Now, though, we plead with you. You, who defeated everyone, defeat yourself. With no other deed will you be more like the immortal God than if you have mercy on the defeated." Upon hearing these words, Attila is filled with the fear of God and decides to retreat. Before leaving, he turns to Pope Leo and says, "Whoever you may be, man or angel, Rome and Italy are indebted to you for saving them. With a couple of words in just one moment, you managed something the Emperor could never manage with all his armies. Give thanks to the God that you serve. Attila acknowledges your and his victory."

0: Hello and welcome to another episode of Rome Direct. My name is Jan Benz from EWTN's Rome office. And we're here at the Angelicum in Rome at the University of St. Thomas Aquinas. Today joining us is Father Paul Cech. Hi, Father Paul.
1: Jan, how are you?
0: Welcome. I'm doing well, thanks. How about yourself?
1: Oh, I'm very happy to be here and be with you today and your listeners.
0: Thank you, Father. Now, you are here in Rome for a conference that
1: yes.
0: is happening tomorrow.
1: That's right.
0: And now, before we start, can you just
1: sure.
0: tell us a little bit about yourself, where you're from, where you studied?
1: Sure. Well, I'm a priest of the Diocese of Bridgeport, Connecticut, and I was ordained in 1997. And I had the grace of studying here in Rome for 5 years. I did not have the blessing of studying at the Angelicum. I did my first cycle at the Gregorian and second at Santa Croce. But I'm very grateful to the rector of this university for hosting our conference tomorrow.
0: Now, the conference is organized by you and by an international apostolate called Courage
1: yes.
0: International.
1: Yes.
0: So this is a Roman Catholic apostolate for those that experience same-sex attraction.
1: Yes.
0: Now, can you tell us a little bit about the genesis of this apostolate
1: sure.
0: and then why it was formed?
1: Sure. Well, we consider our founding father to be the servant of God, Terence Cardinal Cook, who in 1980 received what I think was a grace to begin this ministry, this apostolate. He knew that the church needed to offer something more to men and women with same-sex attractions than the word no, which I think is the word most commonly associated with the Catholic Church and homosexuality. And so he gathered around him three men to help him to begin this work. Then Father Edwin O'Brien, now Cardinal Edwin O'Brien, Father Benedict Rochelle of happy memory, and Father John Harvey, who was an oblate of St. Francis de Sales, also of happy memory. And those three men with the cardinal decided that there would be now a way to invite men and women with same-sex attraction to know the love of Christ in the church for them and to assist them very practically to live the fullness of the gospel, to include, of course, the virtue of chastity, but not simply that, but to live the fullness of the Christian life. So the work itself was entrusted to Father Harvey, who was my predecessor. He was the founding executive director. And about 35 years ago, he sat, Father Harvey did, with seven men at the first meeting in Lower Manhattan, New York, and they formulated the five goals of courage, which are, I think, the embodiment of that charism that I'm saying very carefully that Cardinal Cook received. And that's the beginning of the apostolate. We figure we are in at least half the diocese of the United States and 15 countries overseas, so we are growing all the time.
0: Now, what are those five goals?
1: So the first goal is for our members to live the virtue of chastity, as taught by the Roman Catholic Church, the virtue that is self-possession and self-knowledge in preparation for self-giving according to one's state in life, according to the church's teaching on human intimacy and love. So the virtue of chastity, which is more than simple continence. The second goal addresses itself to the spiritual life, the sacramental life, a life with Christ through prayer, through the sacraments, but then leading to self-giving love and charity. The third goal addresses fellowship in a group setting where people can come very peacefully and talk in confidentiality and in a sense of understanding. The fourth goal is friendship, chaste friendship outside the setting of the group, because we all need friendships to grow in our humanity, in our Christianity. And then finally, the fifth goal addresses a good example, being a good example in the world to others in living the fullness of the Christian life.
0: Very interesting. Now, you said that you also have group sessions. So just a practical question. I mean, how do people find you? Do they look on the internet? Do they
1: yes.
0: punch in Google, I want to help?
1: Actually, that is one of the ways people do come to us. And in that sense, the internet is an aid, because if someone is looking for the church's authentic pastoral response on the topic of homosexuality, they will certainly

0: They find us, and we have a very well-developed website that can be a great blessing to people. But otherwise, people come to us often through their own diocese or archdiocese, where the local ordinary has appointed a priest to serve as the courage chaplain in that diocese. And they will have contact information through the diocese to find that priest.
1: Well, that's interesting. So you're in collaboration then with the dioceses?
0: Yes. So all of our priests are appointed by their superior. That's a requirement for to become part of our apostolate. So they are typically also parish priests or chaplains. They have other roles. This would be an additional duty for them. But yes, we work with the local diocese or archdiocese. That's right.
1: So if I may ask, do you approach the bishop? Do you present to the bishop first what you're going to do? Do they know about you already?
0: Yes.
1: Have they heard about it?
0: Well, we enjoy very good support from the United States Conference of Catholic Bishops. And in fact, in their 2006 document called Ministry to Persons with Homosexual Inclination, Courage, and our affiliate ministry called Encourage, which is for parents and loved ones of people who are typically identifying as gay and living the life associated with that, mentions our apostolate. So we enjoy the favor of the American bishops, and we have had statements of endorsement from the Holy See, and so in that sense, we're blessed. Now, often the work that I primarily do is to assist my brother priests to understand the church's teaching in terms of her anthropology and her norms for pastoral care. So we do, from the central office of Courage, a lot of clergy study days and formation, where we go either as part of a standalone clergy day or as part of a convocation. And typically we have three speakers over 4 or 5 hours to help the presbyterate understand. And then from there, they have more confidence in recommending the apostolate to the souls under their care. Yeah.
1: Now I have to roll back a little bit for myself, also for the viewers,
0: yes.
1: And because we've already talked about the tendency of homosexuality, of same-sex attraction. Mm-hmm. Now, can you clarify a little bit why? Well, what kind of vocabulary do you use? Mm-hmm. Because today in the media, and then also in the church, I think there's a little bit of confusion,
0: yes,
1: which was introduced by a certain wording.
0: Yes, that's right. Well, let's see. Probably best to begin this way. The church is precise and careful in distinguishing three things: the person, the inclination to homosexuality, the same-sex attraction or homosexual inclination, and finally, the action. She's very plain in her magisterial writing to distinguish these things: person, inclination or attraction, and action. So the person is clearly always good because we're created in the image and likeness of God. We are redeemed by our Lord's precious blood. By grace, become members of the church, his mystical body, temples of the Holy Spirit. And then we are invited to be the beneficiaries of grace in this life, and of course, invited to glory in life to come. That is the most important thing that can be said about any human being. That is the foundation and the design of our dignity. And so the church, in her vocabulary, wants to ensure that none of that is lost or confused or distorted by labels or by words that would distract us from these foundational ideas about our identity. So I think the church is careful in her vocabulary and does not use words like homosexual, lesbian, or gay as nouns, because it would tend to reduce someone's identity to one aspect of who they are, and I'm not undervaluing that, but I don't want to overstate it either. Because I think we want to be very careful, as our Holy Father said, not to judge people and to put a template on them and say, oh, okay, I know you, you're the gay person. And now suddenly they are in that box and we have certain thoughts about them. That would not be consistent with the natural virtue of justice. Nor would it be consistent with the supernatural virtue of charity. So that's why we are careful. We speak in terms of same-sex attractions, to go back to that threefold distinction: person, attraction, or inclination, and action. In the middle, we say

0: that there are people who have these attractions that are part of their life, and they're not insignificant, but they don't define them. And that's why we try to avoid certain vocabulary and favor other, even though it can appear to be cumbersome or take a few more words to explain something.
1: Well, it's an important thing, since our society in general, not just with people with same-sex attractions, mm-hmm. tends to reduce the person to precisely yes. just one element of their personality, which is sexuality.
0: Well, and we also don't want the people for whom this is part of their experience to look at themselves through that lens. As one very fine man said, the only universal story is the gospel story. And that's the one that explains to us who we are. Many of your viewers will recognize, I think, the most quoted line from the Second Vatican Council, at least in the pontificate of St. John Paul II, which came from the Pastoral Constitution in the Modern World, Gaudium et Spes, Joy and Hope. Christ, the new Adam, fully reveals man to himself and his most high calling. Jesus Christ tells us who we are. And so we look to him to explain the human condition.
1: Now you're looking back to 35 years of experience mm-hmm. already.
0: Yes.
1: Now what I find fascinating is you're working in multiple countries.
0: Mm-hmm. Yes.
1: And I would like to know a little bit about your work in the different countries. I imagine that just living in different countries, you can see that there's a difference in mentality, in
0: sure.
1: lifestyle, in
0: yeah.
1: problems,
0: yeah.
1: also for the Catholic Church and,
0: sure.
1: and challenges.
0: Mm-hmm.
1: Now, do you experience the same thing with working with people with homosexual tendencies in countries?
0: Well, I mean, certainly the cultural situation will have some influence on the way people understand the Church's teaching. And now, for instance, in my country, where the Supreme Court has recently and most unfortunately attempted to redefine marriage, or at least insofar as now the civil law understands that marriage can be held in this way or in this way according to one's preferences, that adds to the challenge, because we know that law has a pedagogical function. It serves to teach people, and it can teach people well if it's consistent with the human person, or it can teach people incorrectly. So I think in places where the civil law is either embraced or moving in the direction of same-sex marriage being something now, or unions being protected in the way that natural marriage between a man and a woman, or sacramental marriage enjoys the favor of the law, this adds to our challenge. This kind of thing is spreading. But there are places, though, that are more resistant. And there, the cultural conditions are more helpful, because then the culture can be an external aid to conscience to help to bring someone away from something that it will harm them. In the Western countries, in the United States, Western Europe, of course, the circumstances are different. That makes our work, I think, more challenging.
1: So, okay.
0: But more necessary. We also
1: well, that is interesting. So you say that the legislation, actually, if it is more traditional, let's call it, or more conservative in the way that is...
0: Well, if it's consistent with what we would call the natural moral law, what St. Thomas would call that, since we're here in the university dedicated to his philosophy and theology, yeah, that which is consistent with the human person, strictly and properly speaking, that law will be an aid. And helps people to be reminded through their conscience that there is truth, that they can discover it, and of course, with God's grace, they can live it.
1: Now, I would say that most of the people that I speak to, let's say, that are not Catholic, mm-hmm. or even some of the Catholics, they would say that this urge and this tendency is so strong that you have to act upon it. You have to kind of, you know, act on it, as you said, the third part of the personality. Now, that would kind of mean that what you suggest with courage means that they have to reject their personality. They have
0: yeah.
1: to reject their identity.
0: Right.
1: So how would you approach that?
0: First, just generally speaking, I would say it's a rather dismal view of the human person to say that the strength of any urge or desire necessarily must be fulfilled. I mean, I want to be careful in with metaphors and analogies, but that kind of thinking would certainly not be applied or agreed upon in other ways.

ways. If someone had a clear, strong inclination to want to hurt themselves or hurt someone else in a way that would be widely understood and accepted, no one would say, well, you have to do that. So there's a

0: much more generous, much more optimistic, and much more joyful. So I think that our members are alert to this, and that's why they look to the church to provide the strength and help they need to resist something. Now, I would never suggest that people who come to our apostolate one day vanquish their difficulty, and that somehow now what has been ascendant or prominent in their life suddenly disappears. No one makes that claim. We must all struggle against things that we know can cause us to lose our balance morally or spiritually. But our understanding of virtue, and again, because we're here at St. Thomas's School, the development of a habitus, of a way of being that is chosen, something that's recognized as a good, becomes the foundation of a virtue, a power, and that actually frees me to be the person that I am intended to be in God's providence. That's what I think we're helping people to do, to release them through God's grace and their cooperation with it from the things that hold them back and that would otherwise disfigure the beauty that is within them. And I think that's the church's point of view that is generous, optimistic, truthful, and joyful.
1: So we cannot really call it, for example, curing homosexuality.
0: No, I would never use that kind of language. First of all, our apostolate addresses itself to moral and spiritual means, and we are very careful to make the distinction the church does between nature and grace. Do you know, I like to say to people, just maybe as a little comic relief for what is can be a difficult topic, I say, now listen, before you go to bed at night, in all probability, you're going to brush your teeth. You're going to use a toothbrush and a toothpaste because God's providence has provided those things to you to clean your teeth, because that's how you know you will get good dental hygiene. You don't just say a pious aspiration to Our Lady, dear Mary, please help me to have clean teeth, amen. No one does that, right? So we want nature to do what it's supposed to do and to rely on the tools and gifts that are part of nature to fulfill nature and not mix those up with the supernatural means that have their own sphere. So that's why we would never say, well, if you say enough rosaries, receive communion, and go to confession, then suddenly things are all going to change in your life. Well, in one sense, perhaps they will, as you will gain a greater clarity about who you are and God's plan for you. But that doesn't necessarily mean that, in this case, you are cured of anything. That's not what the gospel tells us.
1: So interesting that you mentioned that, because you, I mean, what you suggest is a much more real thing than just an ideal, because you kind of take into consideration that there will be suffering, like there is in life. And but doesn't that put people off?
0: Well, look, towards the end of the gospel in St. Matthew, Jesus says, persevere to the end. Now, embedded in that idea, it seems to me, is that we have to strive, because there will always be challenges and difficulties right up until the final moment. And I think what's so magnificent about our members is that they know how much they need the Lord and how much they have been the beneficiaries of His goodness. And they know that they are part not of the church saved, but they are part of the church striving, a distinction that Monsignor Ronald Knox made. That's right, and that's why our Lord says, persevere to the end. Now, through the development of virtue and through the living of the five goals is the way, in some respects, made easier or more pleasant by the sweetness of the cross? Yes. And I think that's part of the promise of the gospel.
1: Okay. But that means that entails the chaste lifestyle, which is certainly not something, and I mean, this should be maybe clarified,
0: right,
1: not something that the church only suggests for priests or religious,
0: of course,
1: but everybody has to live chastity,
0: yes,
1: meaning that they have to integrate their sexuality into their personality, into their life choices.
0: That's
1: if
0: right.
1: I want to become a priest, well, these are the choices that I make. If I want to be married, I want to be married. These are the choices.
0: Yeah, well, it's a well said, Jan, and the importance of chastity in the Christian life is something that I think may require more discussion for people, because it's in some ways the forgotten or the lost or the unhappy virtue. Mm-hmm. I sometimes say to people, justice part of the good news, yes. Mercy part of the good news, yes. Salvation, redemption, grace part.

0: Part of the good news, yes. Chastity, part of the good news? A little hesitancy sometimes. So it is part of the good news. Now, I think in fairness, and following St. Thomas again, wanting to make distinctions, we need to clarify that no one in our apostolate is saying, because priests and religious choose a life of celibacy, you can too, and you must do it as we do it. The comparison wouldn't be fair. It's the case that we must all live chastity, but I wouldn't compare the life of the person with same-sex attraction to a man or a woman who has responded to the grace of a vocation. That distinction, it seems to me, needs to be preserved. But foundationally, is this a virtue for all of us? Mm. And does it give peace of mind and heart? Mm. Yes. And that's why we want to strive for it. And with God's grace, we can have it.
1: Now, I've had the chance to watch a documentary video that you produced from the Courage International Apostolate, which was called Desire of the Everlasting Hills. Yes. Now, I found the quote, and I found it in Genesis, had to kind of dug deep into Genesis there. Usually some part that, you know, people don't read. Right. They read the beginning, not the end of it. And so let me read this to you. Yeah. The blessings of your Father are mighty beyond the blessings of the eternal mountains, the boundaries of the everlasting hills.
0: Yes.
1: Now, that's an interesting title, and I want to ask you about why did you choose that title, and also, what is that film about? When I watched it, I didn't know what to expect. Right. I had to be honest. Right. The cover doesn't really give away what's in it, and I watched it, I popped it in, and it captured me. And after 5 minutes, I could not turn it off.
0: Right.
1: I couldn't.
0: That's a great recommendation. Well, a couple of things. The movie is something we're very proud of. I'm especially proud of the three people who agreed to tell their stories publicly. They're not actors. These are Courage members who agreed with great humility, courage and charity to come forward and put a face on this question for us. And I'm proud of the production company that made the movie. I think they did a fine job. The film is about the human heart. The film is about the human condition. The film is about the desire that God has planted in each human heart for Him. Now, within a particular ambito, since we're here in Italy, in a particular setting or context, of course, the question of homosexuality, but I think the film will have wide appeal, and I know it has wide appeal, because it's not simply about this topic, it's more generally about the heart. So the title of the film, many will recognize, Desire of the Everlasting Hills. O Jesus, Desire of the Everlasting Hills, have mercy on us. It's an invocation from the Litany of the Sacred Heart, which is often prayed on Fridays, and providentially we're having our conference on a Friday. But you're right to observe that it first appears in the second to the last chapter of Genesis, when Jacob, who is one of the patriarchs, is blessing his progeny right before he dies. And in that moment, he's not only a patriarch, but he's a prophet. And he prophesies the coming of the Desire of the Everlasting Hills, who is Jesus Christ. Of course, he doesn't use that name. He doesn't know that name. The hills are perhaps what embody for us creation. They're strong, they're solid, they're eternal, so to speak. They last forever, but yet they are leaping upward for their fulfillment in Christ. And so that's why we chose the name. I think the desire fits perfectly with what the human heart is made for. Oh God, you've created ourselves, and our hearts are restless until they rest in you, Augustine. So that's what the movie's about. And I think the people who tell their stories are giving testimony to that heart as they are testifying to the veracity and the goodness of the teaching of the Church.
1: Again, when I watched the movie, I didn't really know what to expect. I encountered the stories of these people. I had three people that talk about their life choices and their, well, somewhat their conversion, somewhat their finding the joy again in a place where they didn't expect to find it.
0: Right. Because we think that after 35 years of work in the vineyard, our apostolate has some tools, some understanding, insight

0: we think could be valuable. But we built this conference around our people. We need the anthropology. We need the church's understanding of who is man in Christ. That grounds us in that. We need the empirical sciences. We need the work of the mental health profession. We need to know our norms for pastoral care, which will flow out of these other things. But uniquely, what we have is the personal testimony of the man or woman for whom this is a lived reality. And I think that's what we offer. During the Extraordinary Synod a year or so ago, when I did some interviews, I said, there was a voice that wasn't heard. There was a voice that was missing from all of the conversation. And it is that person who, for whom homosexuality is part of their story, but so is the Catholic Church. And they trust, often through painful experience, or on the other side of painful experience, or through painful experience, that what the church teaches is true, and leads to fulfillment, the cross notwithstanding.
1: Leads to joy.
0: It leads to joy finally. So that's the testimony. Those are the people that I would like to put in front of the Synod Fathers.
1: That's very good.
0: And that's why we are having this conference.
1: Excellent. Well, Father Paul, I wish you the best of luck for the apostolate in general, that it continues and that it is successful, that it can help people to find joy in their life.
0: Thanks be to God.
1: So thank you, Father.
0: God bless you.
1: Thank you for being with us.

My name is Archbishop Timothy Broglio. I'm the Archbishop for the Military Services. And today on Faith Matters, we're going to talk about the Holy Eucharist, which is, as you know, the source and summit of our lives as Catholics. It is that moment when we gather as a community to celebrate and be present at the one unique sacrifice of Jesus Christ when he suffered, died, and gave his life for us and provided for us the opportunity to continue to be nourished so that we can be strengthened by the gift of his body and blood so that he can come into us. And unlike normal food, he transforms us rather than us transforming what we receive. It is a moment then of participation. It is also a moment when the whole church is gathered. The church triumphant in heaven, the church on earth, and when we pray for the dead, they are also present in this one act of sacrificial love when we are joined to the cross and receive the nourishment for our lives. That's why it is so important that we gather at least once a week to celebrate the Eucharist together as a community of faith.

0: I'm Veronica Dudo in Washington, D.C. Tonight on EWTN News Nightly, widening conflict. U.S. allies across the Persian Gulf are being hit and American service members have died. So where do things stand now with negotiations? We have the latest. Russian sanctions bill. Congress is closer to taking it up after the death of Republican Senator Lindsey Graham. But President Trump now wants more added to it. We have reaction. Sign of hope. After a decade, Syrian Christians are returning to towns that were nearly emptied by war and displacement and reopening damaged churches. Plus, summer concert. Pope Leo XIV applauds Castel Gandolfo's symphony, calling music a sacred gift that elevates us toward God. These stories and more tonight.
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0: Thank you for being with us on the Feast of St.

0: Saint Apollinaris of Ravenna, bishop and martyr. Our top story tonight, President Donald Trump says there were great patriots. Two U.S. soldiers were killed in Jordan while defending against Iranian ballistic missile and drone attacks. Another U.S. service member was killed in Iraq during the controlled detonation of a downed Iranian drone. Meanwhile, both the U.S. and Iran launch more attacks. However, there is still some hope for a diplomatic resolution. White House correspondent Owen Jensen reports. Owen.
1: Veronica, good evening to you. Well, after a deadly weekend for U.S. service members, President Trump posted today, every time Iran kills a U.S. soldier, they will pay for, quote, many times over.
2: 19-year-old Private Isabella Gonzalez among the U.S. service members recently killed in the war with Iran. After attending the FIFA championship, President Donald Trump was asked about the fallen service members.
3: Well, we feel very badly, but you know, those great people, those great patriots were out there fighting that Iran cannot have a nuclear weapon.
2: The president said Iran has been very, very badly damaged.
3: They've lost everything almost militarily. They've got very little left. They've got some missiles. They've got some drones. They've got some manufacturing ability, not much. We control the strait. They don't control anything.
2: On social media, CENTCOM announcing it successfully completed the 9th consecutive evening of strikes against Iran, while Iran launches an attack targeting Bahrain, the home of the U.S. Navy's 5th Fleet. And Yemen's Iran-backed Houthis announce a maritime embargo against Saudi Arabia. On Sunday, U.S. Secretary of State Marco Rubio told reporters,
4: I think we're always open to diplomacy. It has to be real. It has to be a deal that they're willing to live by. Look, Iran a week ago was supposed to put out a statement saying that the Straits of Hormuz would be open, that they would no longer attack shipping. And instead of doing that, they attacked 3 ships.
2: Iran claims it was America that failed to implement the Memorandum of Understanding, at the same time suggesting talks could still take place. Democrats say the deal with Iran has fallen apart, and they write, it's crystal clear that Trump and Vance have no way out of the war they started. At Joint Base Andrews, before departing for the Philippines, Secretary Rubio also mourned the U.S. service members who died.
4: Nothing the military does is safe. It's all inherently dangerous, and we're just grateful to have such heroic Americans in uniform in the service of our countries. And obviously, it goes without saying, we're praying for their families and praying for their souls.
1: Since the start of the war, 17 U.S. service members have died. The two who died in Jordan this past weekend were from Hawaii and Texas. And regarding the Strait of Hormuz, shipping traffic remains stalled. And AAA said today a gallon of gas in America is going for $4 a gallon. A year ago at this time, it was $3.14 a gallon. At the White House, Owen Jensen, EWTN News Nightly.
0: Let's discuss now with retired Army General Mark Kimmett. He is a former Assistant Secretary of State for Political and Military Affairs in the George W. Bush administration. General Kimmett, thank you so much for joining me.
5: Sure. Glad to be here.
0: Iran has launched multiple attacks on Jordan, killing 2 soldiers, wounding dozens of service members, and damaging helicopters. Is Jordan becoming a new focus in the U.S.-Iran war?
5: Well, it certainly seems to be a focus for Iran. I think they recognize that the U.S. military has a significant location in that country. And so I think they're adding that to their target list. It's a very, very important facility for the U.S. And I think the Iranians also believe that Jordan is a softer target than the heavily defended Qatar, UAE, Saudi Arabia, and so on.
0: Secretary Rubio has said Iran has effectively voided the Memorandum of Understanding by attacking commercial vessels, but the administration insists it remains open to diplomacy despite the attacks. From a diplomatic standpoint, does this mean the agreement is effectively over, or is there still a path to reviving it?
5: Well, the Iranians themselves have said the MOU at this point is null and void. So we can put that MOU to the side as if it doesn't exist or never existed, because all the actions right now are inconsistent with the MOU, and it doesn't look like either side is willing to return to the original text.
0: U.S. officials have told the Wall Street Journal that China and Russia are supporting Iran's recent targeting of U.S. assets. How concerning is that, and what can be done?
5: It's very concerning, but it should not be surprising.

0: surprising in the least. I mean, we have been providing intelligence for years and years to Ukraine to target Russian assets, both inside and within inside Russia and inside Ukraine. So I think the military has just always considered that part of the landscape of this operation.
1: A spokesman for the Iranian-backed Houthis says the gateway to the Red Sea will now be closed. How does that widen the war?
0: Well, I think that is the most significant underreported item since the ceasefire broke down. The fact remains that the Bab al-Mandab was closed about a year ago for an extended period of time, and we saw the significance of the closure on international economics. Then they opened up, virtually declared a ceasefire with the United States, but then the Iranians closed the Strait of Hormuz. But when you have both of those gateways, as you call them, those critical sea lanes of commerce closed at the same time, it will have an impact, I think, far greater than is being discussed now.
1: A U.S. service member was killed in Iraq over the weekend during a controlled detonation from an unexploded Iranian drone. Does this indicate a shift in Iran's military strategy?
0: Look, that was a very, very unfortunate incident, but the Iranians have been firing drones, and the Iranian proxies inside of Iraq have been firing drones, particularly in the Kurdistan area, for quite some time. It is tragic that as part of a controlled detonation of a drone that did not go off, that an American soldier was killed. But I don't necessarily believe that that indicates at all any change or shift in what's happening on the ground.
1: So much continues to unfold with this story. General Kimmett, thanks so much for coming on and sharing your insights.
0: Thank you for having me.
1: A wave of heavy Russian bombardments is colliding with growing political instability inside Ukraine's capital. In the latest overnight strikes, at least 3 people were killed and 45 others injured, including 8 children in the Zaporizhia region. An additional apartment block strike left 1 dead while emergency crews worked through the night to clear debris and pull survivors from the rubble. The Ukrainian Air Force reports Moscow unleashed a barrage of 41 missiles and 125 drones. Officials say the scale of the damage heavily underscores Ukraine's critical shortage of Patriot air defense systems as Russia continues to target civilian areas and energy infrastructure. But the challenges aren't just on the front lines. For a 4th straight day, thousands of protesters have gathered in Kyiv. They are voicing opposition to President Zelensky's sudden government reshuffle and demand the removal of the military's top commander. Momentum is building in Congress to pass a bipartisan sanctions package aimed at increasing economic pressure on Russia over its continuing war in Ukraine. The bill would represent the most significant expansion of U.S. sanctions against the Kremlin since the war began. Now the White House is signaling the legislation should also include sanctions targeting Iran. Let's check in with Capitol Hill correspondent Eric Rosales. Eric, what are lawmakers thinking about this?
2: Well, good evening, Veronica. You know, that really depends on which side of the aisle you ask. The bill would bring heavy sanctions against Russia, which has been stalled for months, even though it had strong bipartisan support in both the House and the Senate. Now, the measure was the brainchild of the late Republican Senator Lindsey Graham, and he wanted to make it one of his last priorities and get it across the finish line. And his death last week has renewed those efforts. Democrat Senator Richard Blumenthal says right now there are about 62 co-sponsors, and that number is growing.
3: We're increasing the number of co-sponsors, and we have a momentum that I think is undeniable. The dynamic is clearly in our favor. I'm very hopeful that we'll have a vote on Russia sanctions.
4: He knew that Russia and China and Iran are all tied in this together. This bill not only punishes Russia and energy coming out of Russia, it also hurts Iran and it also hurts China.
5: The latest version would authorize sanctions on Russian officials, financial institutions, and even energy projects. It also targets countries like China and India with 100% tariffs that continue buying large amounts of Russian oil and gas.
6: Having that tariff authority, I think, is very important, too. I think making, you know, for me, I want to make sure that everybody's all in on it. You know what I mean? I mean, you don't want to make

0: sure you want to make sure that it's not just us. I think our European allies, you know, they're the ones that have been buying a lot of Russian oil and gas.
1: The European Union has bought more than $200 billion in Russian oil and petroleum products since 2022. U.S. senators even argue the sanctions would help Ukraine win the war.
2: The Kremlin is able to fund its war machine through the sale of oil and gas. It's going to be able to keep going. And that's what this bill is going to do. It's going to stop those purchases. It's going to make clear to everyone that those purchases are going to come with real costs.
1: But not everyone is on board.
3: I've not been for that Russia sanction bill whatsoever. Mm-hmm. You know, that's, we haven't really been involved in that since President Trump got in. Obviously, you know, the Democrats and a bunch of the rhino neocons flushed $300 billion of the American taxpayer money into Ukraine.
4: Now, there is a new wrinkle. President Trump wants an Iran sanctions package attached to the bill, and supporters say combining sanctions against both Iran and Russia would strengthen the American leverage and send a unified message to its U.S. allies. But some lawmakers say that the bill gives the president sweeping tariff authorities. Democrats add that the measure would codify sanctions already in place through executive orders, making it much more difficult in the future to remove them. Right now, the bill is still in its written out, and I'll continue to stay on top of it, and I'll let you know the very latest when it comes out. At the Capitol, Eric Rosales, EWTN News Nightly.
5: Just 2 years after leading Labour to a landslide election victory, Keir Starmer is out as Britain's prime minister. Labour has selected Andy Burnham to lead both the party and the country, but he inherits many issues.
6: I'm about to visit His Majesty the King to offer my resignation and close the book on my time as Prime Minister. My work is done.
5: Outgoing Prime Minister Keir Starmer urged the country to support the new government as Labour begins a new chapter. With another new face at number 10 Downing Street, Andy Burnham officially becomes Britain's seventh Prime Minister in just 10 years after King Charles III formally asked him to form a government. The transfer of power happened without a general election, highlighting how Britain's parliamentary system allows the governing party to replace its leader and Prime Minister at any time.
6: Britain needs to show the world that we can regain our stability once again. And that is our challenge, to make politics work, to make it work better.
5: In his first address, Burnham acknowledged the political instability that has frustrated many Britons. He says restoring confidence in government begins with delivering results. The 56-year-old is no stranger to national politics. A former Labour cabinet minister and the long-serving mayor of Greater Manchester, Burnham earned the nickname King of the North for promoting investment outside London. He has also spoken openly about how his Catholic upbringing shaped his political values, even though he now says he is not particularly religious and rarely attends mass. Burnham says it's time to reshape Britain by shifting power away from Westminster and into local communities. He also promises immediate action to the country's soaring cost of living.
7: I think their focus has been on what's been perceived as the wealthy in our society, and I'm asking them to give more, and I think people who work, a lot of them struggle to give more at the moment because of the cost of living.
8: We can't live by quarter to quarter, opinion poll to opinion poll. It has to be something more long-term and systemic that changes things.
5: Burnham's first test comes quickly. He is expected to unveil his first measures to tackle Britain's cost of living crisis within days, while trying to convince voters that after years of political upheaval, stability has finally returned.
9: We have a lot more still to come on EWTN News Nightly. Signs of revival. Nearly a decade after war and displacement emptied their towns, Syrian Christians are beginning to return home and reopen their damaged churches. Plus, driven by faith, Catholic forward Ferran Torres nets the dramatic extra time winner to seal Spain's historic World Cup victory, unleashing an unforgettable celebration.
10: In the morning, God's presence enveloped me in a special way.

0: as I saw the immeasurable greatness of God, and at the same time, his great humility towards his creatures. Then I heard Jesus speak these words.
1: In the Old Covenant, I sent prophets wielding thunderbolts to my people. Today, I am sending you with my mercy to the people of the whole world. I do not want to punish aching mankind, but I desire to heal it, pressing it to my merciful heart. I use punishment when they themselves force me to do so. My hand is reluctant to take hold of the sword of justice. Before the day of justice, I am sending the day of mercy.
0: After hearing these words, I started to say my chaplet of divine mercy, and after I finished it, the Lord spoke to me, saying,
1: Oh, what great graces I will grant to souls who say this chaplet. The very depths of my tender mercy are stirred for the sake of those who say the chaplet. Write down these words, my daughter. Speak to the whole world about my mercy. Let all mankind recognize my unfathomable mercy. It is a sign for the end times. After it will come the day of justice. While there is still time, let them have recourse to the fount of my mercy.

0: powerful 5.5 magnitude earthquake struck the Andes region of Peru, leaving a trail of death and destruction. Authorities confirm at least 6 people are dead and over 30 others injured. So far, 300 victims are now displaced. Officials are warning that the total number of those reported missing remains unknown. Emergency crews continue to search the rubble. Local officials note that traditional rustic-style housing in the area contributed to the heavy damage. The quake also devastated a historic 16th century church. In Syria, Christian families are slowly returning to villages they were forced to leave more than a decade ago because of the war. But now damaged churches are reopening and families are returning. For many Christians, this is a powerful sign of hope. EWTN News' Rhody Scher has more.
1: For years, many Christian villages in Syria's Idlib countryside were silent. Families had left behind their homes, churches, land, and memories, forced out by war, insecurity, and the presence of armed groups. Now, after years away, some of them are beginning to return. In the village of Ghassaniya, Christian residents came back after nearly 13 years of forced absence. The return followed a effort by the church and local developments that allowed homes and properties to be handed back to their owners. But coming home has not been easy. Many houses were damaged or looted. Some buildings were affected by years of conflict, airstrikes, and the 2023 earthquake. So far, only a small number of families have returned, while others are waiting for basic support before they can settle again. Still, the first return has changed the mood. In Halluz and Qasr al-Buraj, residents also celebrated their return after 14 years away. They gathered near damaged churches, carrying crosses and icons, praying and singing in places that have been empty for years. The joy was clear, but so was the pain. Churches still need restoration, homes need repairs, families need security, services, and help to rebuild daily life. For local church leaders, the return is not only about buildings, it's about bringing life back to communities that have deep Christian roots in this land. And for the families themselves, the return carries a simple message: displacement did not erase their belonging. These villages may still carry the scar of war, but the presence of families, prayers, and church bells again gives them a different sound, the sound of people trying to begin again. The road ahead remains fragile. A full return will take time, support, and stability. But for

0: Christians in Ghassaniya, Halluz, and Qassal Burj, even these first steps matter. For Syria's displaced Christian families, returning home is not only about going back to villages, it's about rebuilding faith, memory, and presence. For EWTN News, this is Rodisher.
1: Turning now to India, where police are using tear gas and batons to stop thousands of supporters of the youth-led cockroach movement from marching to parliament in New Delhi. Protesters are demanding the education minister's resignation after repeated leaks of high-stakes entrance exams for medical colleges and government jobs sparked public anger. The movement initially started in May after a Supreme Court judge compared unemployed young people to cockroaches. Protesters demand reforms and compensation for families of students who died by suicide after the leaks. Earlier, representatives of the movement held talks with India's health minister where they presented their demands. We're also tracking something that hasn't happened in over 150 years. A sitting vice president just welcomed the birth of a new baby. J.D. Vance and his wife Usha are the proud parents of a baby boy. Alec Neil Vance was born yesterday. President Donald Trump released a picture on social media showing baby Alec along with two of his three older siblings. The Vance family says Usha and the baby are happy and healthy, and our kids are overjoyed to meet their little brother. Faith-driven forward Ferran Torres is the hero Spain is celebrating after he scored the extra-time stunner to defeat Argentina 1-0 and secure the 2026 World Cup. The final whistle triggered many festivities as thousands of fans packed into the streets of Madrid, singing and dancing into the early morning hours. Following their big win, La Roja is finally back home. The world champions have landed in Madrid, experiencing a royal welcome, a bus parade, and a massive outdoor celebration. Up next on EWTN News Nightly, Under the Radar, Pope Leo makes a surprise visit today. We'll tell you where. Plus, what the Holy Father says we can often get wrong about the kingdom of God. That and more coming up.

to all of you in Rome, whom God loves and has called to be his own people. Once a servant bound in chains, I am now prepared to ascend as a freed man of Christ. Oh, do not hinder me from this glorious end, my beloved brethren. Let your love not be a shackle, but a prayer that guides me to heaven. I am the wheat of God, and let me be ground by the teeth of the wild beasts, that I may be found the pure bread of Christ. All the pleasures of the world and all the kingdoms of this earth shall profit me nothing. I desire the bread of life, which is the flesh of Jesus Christ, and his blood, which is incorruptible love and eternal life. Him I seek, who died for us. Him I desire, who rose again for our

This morning, Pope Leo XIV left Castel Gandolfo to make a surprise visit. The Holy Father made a private visit to the Abbey of Monte Cassino, where St. Benedict is buried. While at the Abbey, Pope Leo ate lunch with the Benedictine community and prayed for peace at the tomb of the great saint. The Abbey of Monte Cassino was founded by St. Benedict in Italy in 529 AD. At his weekly Angelus, Pope Leo reminds us all that the kingdom of God doesn't always reveal itself.

0: itself like we think it would.
1: Immaginiamo un Dio forte, potente.
2: We imagine a strong and powerful God, and unfortunately, we also model our way of being Christians and way of being the church on this image. However, the kingdom of God spreads even amidst the weeds, requiring us to train our vision so we can discern the good that sprouts despite the darkness of evil and avoiding rash judgments.
0: The night before he delivered his Angelus, Pope Leo praised the importance of beauty at a concert in his honor. EWTN News' Brian Schumacher reports from Rome.
3: The sound of music rang out in the courtyard of the Apostolic Palace of Castel Gandolfo Saturday night, featuring two of Italy's most renowned composers, Niccolò Paganini and Vincenzo Bellini. The Holy Father was impressed.
2: First of all, a huge thank you to the artists, and deserve another round of applause. Truly amazing. Thank you. Thank you.
3: The concert was organized by the Diocese of Albano, celebrating the return of the Pope to the lakeside town. Pope Leo was staying in Castel Gandolfo for most of July, renewing a papal tradition that was suspended during the pontificate of Pope Francis. The music wasn't just for the sake of entertainment. In a brief address to the audience afterward, the Holy Father said that in a time riddled with problems such as war and violence, it's important to experience beautiful things together.
2: To have the opportunity to gather together for an occasion such as this is a truly great gift, because it reminds us that there is something better, and that men and women, when we choose to do so all together, can offer beauty, which, coming from the heart, helps lift us up toward God.
3: This was Pope Leo's second public appearance at Castel Gandolfo outside of his weekly Angelus. The first was his lunch with the poor on July 11th. In Rome, Brian Schumacher, EWTN News Nightly.
0: We thank you for watching tonight. Remember, you can follow us on social media, Facebook, X, YouTube, and Instagram at EWTN News Nightly. I'm Veronica Dudo. Good night, and God bless.

Let's say a little prayer. Lord God, we are people who are very much like Thomas all our lives. We lack faith and we lack hope. We lose courage very quickly, Lord. Our pride prevents us from finding joy and self-knowledge and in the sufferings of the present moment. And so though faith is the threshold that allows me to see you in the present moment, give me hope, an increase of hope that will allow me to embrace you in the present moment. Lord, I believe. Help my unbelief. Lord, I hope. Keep me from discouragement. Amen.

Hello, everyone, and welcome to Women of Grace. I'm Johnette Williams. Today begins a five-part series on the priesthood with guest Archbishop Emeritus Alfred Hughes. His Excellency knows a thing or two about it. He brings nearly 70 years of pastoral wisdom and experience to the discussion. Today, Archbishop Hughes dedicates much of his ministry to forming seminarians, molding and shaping them after the heart of Christ. Join us for part one of The Priestly Voice, Bringing Christ to the Spiritually Impoverished.

0: In his book, Priests in Love with God and Eager to Witness to the Gospel, Archbishop Emeritus Alfred Hughes presents a compelling vision for the priesthood, one rooted not simply in ministry, but in holiness. He reminds us that a priest is called to be Alter Christus, another Christ, configured to the Lord through prayer, sacrificial love, pastoral charity, and spiritual fatherhood. From that deep union flows every aspect of his ministry and mission. Today, Archbishop Hughes will share why this vision is so urgently needed in our time, how it can both shape seminarians and the ongoing renewal of priests, and why it offers great hope to the church and the society of man in general. Let me invite you to get a copy of the book that outlines it all, Priests in Love with God and Eager to Witness to the Gospel. 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Now, let's welcome our guest, His Excellency Archbishop Alfred Hughes. Archbishop, welcome back.
1: Thank you. Wonderful to be with you again, Miss Jeanette, and with your great audience. I consider them to be a community more than an audience. And I want you to know, and I want all who are part of our conversation today to know, women of grace, women open to the Lord, for whom the Lord is central in their lives, and who want to help others entrusted to them come to know and love the Lord, inspire me.
0: Mm-hmm. Oh, well, Archbishop, I'll tell you, I look at the magnificent plan of God, and none of us can ever imagine where He'll take us or what He'll do in us or through us. But what I do know is that when we give fiat, as Our Lady gave fiat, the Holy Spirit comes and amazing things happen. New life grows, right?
1: Absolutely.
0: And you see that all of the time in your beautiful ministry, working at this point in your life with all of these young men who are responding to that great invitation of God and giving their fiat to that. And through them, through that vocation, so much new life will come. And
1: remarkable when you think of these men being able to hear the call in the society and culture in which we live today.
0: Yes.
1: And the challenges that we face. But that gives me hope, and it lifts up light.
0: Yes.
1: For everybody to see and rejoice in.
0: Yeah. It's beautiful. I admire you so much. You already know that, right? I admire you.
1: Don't admire me. Admire the Lord.
0: Yes.
1: He's the one we both admire, and He's the one that binds us together in His love.
0: And you're so right about that. It does take a response, though.
1: Yes, it does.
0: And you have given a response. And here you are at this point in your life, and you've been a priest of God for almost 70 years, right? You were ordained in 1957, and you sit on this set today, still actively engaged in the mission of the church. And that, to me, is admirable. May we all follow your fine example.
1: There's another interpretation that can be offered. The Lord isn't satisfied with me yet. He wants me to keep trying. So, as long as He gives me health, I'll try.
0: Well, may He be praised for giving you that health, right? So that you can be with us today and continue the wonderful work that you do. I want to talk with you just a moment about this book. And friends, I do want to recommend that you get out to EWTN's religious catalog and get a copy of it. It is written for priests and it's written for seminarians. It can even be used as a textbook for seminarians. But I do want to say this, it's abundantly accessible, meaning that it is not so heady that we cannot enter into it and experience the graces that flow forth from the wisdom that is contained within its pages. And that was my experience in reading it. And I want to ask you, Archbishop, what prompted you to write this particular book? What was in your heart?
1: Well, two principal things, Jeanette. One, I'm convinced that the church

0: needs a spiritual renewal. It's happening, but it needs to be fostered and encouraged. And I also believe that in God's holy design, priests are called to have a special role in that. Mm-hmm. So in this last stage of my life, I'm giving myself to trying to accompany candidates for the priesthood and those already ordained mm-hmm. To foster this renewal. So I wanted to do something that would draw on the scriptural message of the Lord, what he instituted in forming the community of the apostles and building his church on them, how that church and the living of the life of apostleship, holy order, has in different times faced different challenges that call for, again, special renewal, how God has raised up certain leaders, heroes, saints that have led the way under his grace. So historically, to look at how that has developed, to learn from that.
1: Yes.
0: And also to learn from, there are two key councils of the church that are focused particularly on the formation and the preparation and the living of the lives of priests. Mm-hmm. The Council of Trent, because of so much denial at that time by the reformers about the priesthood, and the Vatican Council, the mm-hmm. Second Vatican Council. Both of those councils offered us a very rich teaching to guide what is essential in making sure that the living out of priestly life is fulfilling the mission that the Lord Jesus originally entrusted to us. Mm-hmm. So, both my desire to foster renewal and then to develop a course in the seminary that would kind of put this together and provide an organizing text that would bring together a reader with selections from these various holy men that led renewal at different times and put together the teaching from the two councils and make that available to enrich the lives of seminarians and hopefully inspire, inform, and form them for the future.
1: You know, it's beautifully developed, and basically you've just given us a plan, the approach that you laid out in accomplishing this book, and you fulfill it beautifully because that's precisely what you do. And here I am, a laywoman, but actively engaged in apostolic life, right? And I grew just by the same kind of pedagogy that you've laid out in this book, and I could feel myself becoming renewed, you know, becoming, you know, getting a shot of zeal from the Holy Spirit to continue
0: and
1: to move
0: forward.
1: I'm
0: grateful to hear that, but you know why? As the Second Vatican Council, the decree on priestly ministry makes clear, the whole purpose that Jesus had in mind for holy order, for priests and bishops, was to help the ordinary person baptized to realize and live out the sharing and priesthood that belongs to them. Mm-hmm. The ordained priesthood does not exist as an entity unto itself. It's intended to be a gift to the church that helps everyone experience salvation and holiness of life. Mm-hmm. Now, when priests

0: are doing that well, that has a huge impact on the laity. But there's also another interesting corollary. At the present time in the church, God's Holy Spirit is especially present among lay people. Mm-hmm. The renewal that's taking place through various ecclesial communities, movements that like the charismatic renewal and those that have drawn rich inspiration from that effort, the various ways in which families have been prompted to get together to support one another in living the faith and helping form children in the faith. These sources of inspiration are evidence of the Holy Spirit working ritually in lay people, inviting priests to be the kind of collaborators with them that God wants them to be.
1: Mm-hmm. You know, somewhere, I don't know that this is in sacred scripture or if I've read this from one of the, you know, great teachers of the church from years ago, but God never works on behalf of the one. He's always working on behalf of the many. So though he knows us individually distinctly and is always there for us as individuals, nonetheless, there is this corporate vision. And we look at what you've just outlined and we see the incredible logic of God, don't we? I mean, that, as you're speaking, I'm thinking God is so amazingly logical, right? There is a plan, there is an internal consistency to the reality of this church that our Lord Jesus Christ himself founded on the back of Peter,
0: amen.
1: Right?
0: Amen. And we need eyes of faith mm-hmm. to see it. Mm-hmm. And we need the growth in virtue and holiness of life to foster it. Mm-hmm.
1: Yes, and may we continue to do so in the ways in which God gives us means. And we've got to go to a break. I don't want to, Archbishop, but I've got to go to a break. And friends, when we come back on the other side of the break, more with our guest today, and we are just so delighted to have him, Archbishop Emeritus Alfred Hughes. He's the author of numbers of books. I've had the good pleasure and the holy privilege of interviewing him in the past on some of the other titles that he has written. And here he is speaking to us today about this book. 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I've shared a little bit within the context of our program today about how I have grown through this book and how this has been an inspiration to me, and it will be for you too. It's called Priests in Love with God and Eager, I love that word, Archbishop, and Eager to Witness to the Gospel. 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That's EWTNRC.com, the home of holy reminders, I like to say, in memory of our founders, Mother Angelica. We're coming right back after the break. Stay with us.

In 1908, Pope St. Pius X issued a decree that received very little fanfare, but that marked an immense change in the life of the church in America. Called Sapienti Concilio, the Apostolic Constitution removed several countries from the jurisdiction of the Congregation of the Propaganda Fide that had oversight over all of the mission churches. The church in the United States was included and was now free from the direct oversight of Rome. There was good reason for the decree. In 1820, there had been around 195,000 Catholics in the U.S. By 1910, there were more than 16 million. While anti-Catholicism was still very real, the church was enthusiastic, confident, and disciplined. That new excitement that Catholics had for the church was manifested in a host of ways, but none was more notable than what happened in June of 1926 at the 28th International Eucharistic Congress in Chicago. First, there was a parade along Michigan Avenue of nine cardinals who had just arrived in the city

from New York. In the procession were Catholics from across the globe, including Chinese, Italians, Germans, and Africans. And then, 400,000 Americans, American Catholics, crowded into Soldier Field Stadium for a mass that included 12 cardinals,

0: Welcome back, friends. We're visiting with our guest today, Archbishop Emeritus Alfred Hughes. He's the author of numbers of books. You saw that in the bumper there. Spiritual Masters is another book of his. I believe that's the one that I interviewed him on.
1: Yes.
0: It was, yes, the first time. Marvelous, marvelous book. Now we're talking about this one that the Archbishop has written, Priests in Love with God and Eager to Witness to the Gospel. A beautiful, beautiful book, and I've been sharing with you about the way in which it really can inspire us in our own walk of life. And, you know, you mentioned something, Bishop, that I thought was very touching and very important and very true, and that is that, you know, all of us are baptized priest, prophet, and king, and we laity enjoy that title, but with a small p, where is the ministerial priesthood, of which you are a member, is the capital P. But in a way, it all flows together in this incredible plan of God for the benefit of the world in which we live and for bringing other souls to salvation through our Lord Jesus Christ.
1: You know, the Second Vatican Council offers a very rich teaching. Number one, in the New Covenant, there's one priest, mm-hmm. Jesus Christ. He is the single priest of the New Covenant. However, number two, everyone who is baptized into Christ Jesus is incorporated into his priestly self-offering to the Father for the salvation and sanctification of others. So the most important responsibility of a baptized person, a Christian, is to make that priestly self-offering, receiving the gift of life and making a return gift of self in union with Christ, offering himself eternally in love to the Father.
0: Yes.
1: Now, the third part is ordained priesthood is not something over and above that. It's in service to that. Mm-hmm. As Jesus tried to help his disciples and the would-be apostles to understand, and they struggle with this. This is not a power grab. It's not an authority role, except that it's an authority that is expressed in service, mm-hmm. and not just any kind of service. Service to the priesthood of the faithful, to helping them mature in the faith, accept salvation, grow in holiness, virtues that make holiness possible. That's the whole raison d'etre for the priesthood, the holy order in the church.
0: Yeah, the holy order in the church. It's beautifully stated and carries so much meaning with it. And, you know, I'm thinking about when you talk about, you know, where is it that we see our Lord offering himself to the Father? Of course, we see it on Calvary, but every day we have the opportunity to witness that in the representation of that moment at the holy sacrifice of the Mass, right?
1: Absolutely.
0: And as you say, lifting, it's Jesus offering himself to the Father once again, and us now having the sacred and holy privilege of offering ourselves in union with that. That's remarkable. It's remarkable.
1: May I just make a little tweak of what you said?
0: Thank you.
1: The Jesus engages in one eternal act.
0: That's right.
1: Of loving response to the Father.

0: from all eternity.
1: Yes.
0: That ultimately allowed the procession of the Holy Spirit from them eternally. Mm-hmm. But that one eternal act could not become a priestly act until he took on human nature.
1: Yes.
0: In becoming incarnate, he then could be, that one eternal act could be a priestly act, mm-hmm. because a priest is a bridge between God and human beings. Mm-hmm. And so he became that bridge, not a new act. It's all expressive of that one eternal act. And that's what then ordained priests are ordained precisely to foster, to make possible in baptism, foster and nurture into greater maturity in life, growth in virtue, living a life of holiness. That's what's at the very heart of making that eternal act that you rightly point to on Calvary, that is in sacrament, not newly presented, right. but renewly presented. Mm-hmm. The same act, accessible,
1: yes.
0: on a daily basis to you and me.
1: I know. It's incredible. You know, it's just incredible. And we as laity, you know, are participants in that moment. If we could only allow ourselves, you know, the absolute remarkable capacity to have the Holy Spirit draw us into the mystery, because it's not something we can necessarily apprehend or comprehend, but the soul can apprehend it, right? And we move forward in that grace that's
0: and it's always
1: flow,
0: gradual.
1: It's beautiful flow.
0: Always gradual. There's always more.
1: Yes.
0: For us to ponder.
1: Yes.
0: And appreciate and live.
1: Yes.
0: Because of the experience that you have today, you're in a little better position than yesterday to renew that offering.
1: Yes.
0: And offer more.
1: That's right. Yes, that's exactly right, and to offer more. And that's so true. Well, we just have 3 minutes, and I'm going to ask you a very big question. I don't know if you can manage it in 3 minutes, because probably it's a theology course, but I'm going to ask you to give us a nutshell if you can. So there's a term that I used in the introduction to the program today, alter Christus. And then there is another phrase that's closely related, but not the same, called in persona Christi. So share with us the meaning and the difference, but yet the interpenetration, perhaps, of those two terms.
0: Well, great question. Alter Christus refers to what holy order institutes as person, an icon now of Christ. The term in persona Christi refers to the actions that are entered into out of that newly constituted existential incorporation mm-hmm. in Christ the Head's role by offering ministry of word, sacrament, pastoral care.
1: Yes.
0: That all of that is entered into, is done, acted on in the name of Christ, in persona Christi. Yes. So one has to do with the existential reality that holy order constitutes. The other is the activity that flows from that, as reflected in the threefold ministry.
1: I'm thinking of a Latin phrase, agere sequitur esse, right? Being follows doing.
0: Be beautiful. That's a good philosophical phrase. I didn't know you were a philosopher.
1: I'm not. I know just enough to get me into trouble.

Well, we're here at the end of the program, Archbishop. Can you believe in friends? I'll tell you what, we're going to be with Archbishop all week, and it's a joy for me to have him on the set. I hope it's a joy for you to have the opportunity to have him in your living room or family room or wherever it is that you watch television. I do want to send you out to EWTN's religious catalog. 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His book is there for you, Archbishop's good book, Priests in Love with God and Eager to Witness to the Gospel. Yes, it's applicable to seminarians. It's applicable to priests, but it's applicable to you and me, as we indeed are, right? Priests with the small p. So get on out there to EWTNRC.com and get a copy of the book. Till we're together again, may God richly bless you. Bye-bye now.

0: Welcome to Catholic Blitz. I'm Father John Trigilio of the Diocese of Harrisburg, Pennsylvania, and I'm joined by my colleague and friend, Father Kenneth Briganti of the Diocese of Metuchen, New Jersey. And Father Briganti, we have a question for you right now. And it says, can a Catholic refuse life-saving medical procedures?
1: Well, there's terms called extraordinary means and ordinary means. And so a Catholic always must accept the ordinary means. That's oxygen, food, water, to stay hydrated. And by depriving any of those that would eventually cause death would be called the sin of euthanasia, okay? Now, there's an extraordinary means that a Catholic can refuse, especially if they're gonna hurt them, or it is only, you know, guessing that these extraordinary means will help them. So in that case, they can refuse that. But the ordinary means, they should never. When the person is entering into the dying process, that means death is imminent, and oxygen should be always given. But sometimes the food or the nutrients are not going to be effective, and therefore it's going to even hurt them. They can refuse it at that point.
0: Wow, one to go. You did it. Please join us again for Catholic Blitz.

Welcome. Well, you're at home with Jim and Joy, and you are an important part of our EWTN family. And we are so delighted that you've welcomed us into your home. We would love to hear from you, so send us an email with a question or a comment to jimandjoy@ewtn.com and check us out on Facebook. Well, when it comes to the pro-life movement, women have always been front and center of the conversation, especially in today's society when the topic of abortion is falsely regarded as a woman's issue. But this is far from correct. Men play an especially an important role in the fight for life. And according to a study from the Guttmacher Institute, the father of the child is the most influential voice in a woman's decision when to get an abortion, with men having their strong of an influence where all the men are in the fight for life. Today's show, we're asking this following question. What is the role of men in the pro-life movement and the realities of abortion? And we have the privilege of sitting at a table at our Pregnancy Medical Center in downtown Berkeley.

0: Birmingham since 2009, and we have spoken with a lot of men, a lot of broken men, and a lot of broken women, because they believe that abortion was the best choice, that abortion was going to solve all of their problems. And we know that not to be true. And so we want you to be a part of this conversation today. So give us a jingle at 1-800-221-9460. If you are calling and you're outside North America, 205-271-2980.
1: Yeah. So that question, again, brings in two variables here. What is the role of men in the pro-life movement? We want to hear from you, what that means for you. And then what is the role of a man in abortion? And that could be a negative role in that, forcing, pressing this woman to have an abortion. It could be kind of in between, whatever you want to do, I'll support you in that. If you want to abort this child, our child, if you want to carry this child, if you want to do adoption, I'm with you. And then there's a guy that's all in, saying this is our baby. We have to bring this baby to term, as long as this baby can be brought to term, and do the best that we can for this child's life. And so maybe you had to make a decision like that. Or maybe you have an assessment about that. So men to be pro-life people, and then men and just their involvement with the abortion reality and being a part of the choice with that. We'd like to take a moment to remind you that EW10 is only made possible through the generosity of viewers like you. If EW10 has strengthened your faith or blessed your family, we humbly ask you to prayerfully consider making a financial gift to EW10. 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Okay. So we can continue to bring Christ's message to the world. As Mother Angelica used to say, please keep us between your gas and electric bill. We can't do this without you. 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And thank you all already for the ways that you've given and your prayers. You make this possible. We'll be right back. There's plenty more to come. Please don't go away.

Jesus loves you. This I know. But did you know he also respects you? Think about what that means. God respects your freedom. As mighty as he is, the one force in the universe he's chosen not to be able to overcome is your will. He died to offer you salvation, but he never forced it on you. If you were there when he walked the earth 2,000 years ago and it came to your door, he'd ask, "Is it okay if I come in right now?" And even though he could do all the work of spreading the kingdom and helping the poor all by himself, he chose in his plan of salvation to need you. If you don't say yes, if you don't fulfill the work he gave you to do, it might never get done. So God humbly asks, "Will you follow me? Will you help me?" He respects your body. In the Eucharist, your flesh becomes a tabernacle, a dwelling place of God. His touch healed people. It was gentle. It wasn't forced. It was never uncomfortable. It was like a good dad raising his daughter up. And if he touched you, he probably first asked, "Can I take you by the arm?" He respects his relationship with you. Jesus said, "I call you friends." He doesn't just call us sinners in need of salvation or damsels in distress in need of a hero. He's gone further than that. God, the maker of all things, has raised you up to the status of friend. He wants your friendship and he asks, "Will you be my friend?" You are sacred, unrepeatable. The creator of the universe respects you. I think maybe you should start treating yourself with some respect too.

Welcome back. Well, the theme for today's show is this. What is the role of men in the pro-life movement and the reality of abortion?

0: So we want you to give us a jingle at 1-800-221-9460. If you are calling and you outside North America, you can reach us at 205-271-2980. And maybe you're a man or a woman out there and you have had an abortion and you haven't healed from that hurt and that wound in your soul and in your life at all. And maybe it was just a secret that you have kept. We want to invite you to go out to optionline.org, or you can give them a call, 1-800-712-HELP-4357. It's a beautiful pro-life ministry where they can help you to heal, to begin that healing journey. Because when we have an abortion in our past and we don't heal from that, our pain in life sometimes comes out sideways. And we have hurt and anger and self-hurt, and it gets way complicated in our lives, in future pregnancies, in future relationships. And I know that the world has said abortion is going to solve this problem. And really what abortion does is just create a whole nother set of problems. So how can you get involved? You want to be a part of the solution, and we want to give you the opportunity. So give us a jingle, and we certainly would love to hear from you.
1: 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It could lead you to post-abortion healing. You put in your zip code wherever you are. It gives you pro-life centers that are helping girls in crisis pregnancy. 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We also want to recommend menforlife.org, menforlife.org. And so we're going to have Sean Corcoran with us. Did you even know there was a group called Men for Life? And we're speaking about men today. What's their place in the pro-life movement? What's their place as regards abortion? And this is the whole ministry is dedicated to that, to helping men to be true men, to restore where needed true masculinity, servant leadership. And so that's there as well. Greg Mayo, Unravel Roots, EWTNRC.com, EWTNRC.com, Unravel Roots by Greg Mayo, who has amazing post-abortion healing ministry for men. Mm-hmm. But also this is, you know, there's so many factors that have led men not to speak or not to be involved for a variety of reasons. There's multiple factors. And he goes through those things. Mm-hmm. And he says, men, we need to get healed up so that we could be the men Christ is calling us to be. Here's a psalm, Joy, Psalm 127, 3 through 5. Behold, children are a heritage from the Lord. Fruit of the womb is a reward. Like arrows in the hand of a warrior, so are the children of one's youth. Happy is the man who has his quiver full of them, Psalm 127, 3, 5. We need to restore a culture that loves children, that welcomes children, that hopes for children, that prays for children, that adopts children, that does foster care with children. And so this is part of the healing of our culture and society. I believe that's really beginning to happen, but a love for life, a love for life. And this is critical. What does it mean to be a pro-life man? I forget who said this, but he talks about men need to embrace silence, listening to the Lord. They need to embrace the woman, the wife. We need to be married men, unless God has a particular vocational call to singleness or priesthood. God helps us to embrace delegated authority in our lives. These kinds of things, we need to be those kind of men that hold up the sanctity of marriage and that are open to human life.
0: Right. Well, you know, we've spoken with hundreds of clients with, you know, sometimes their partner will come with them and sometimes they don't. And when the partners come with them, it's always wonderful. I do love meeting with the men just to hear their heart, to understand their participation in this journey. And some of them comprehend the magnitude of it and some of them don't. And some of them are fatherless men themselves. And therein lies the problem. And 85% of men who are in prison are fatherless. Kevin Burke gave a statistic that 99% of men that were in prison were post-abortive. And so we, as a culture, as a whole society, we have to change the way we are being as human beings, especially men. Because what we've done is in the

0: whole sexual revolution. We use women, and believe me, women use men, because Miss Joy, we were just talking. That's what they say. But now they're pregnant. And so they say, no, we're not in a relationship. And so we're just using each other in these sexual encounters. But then what's happening is we're procreating children. Children that are unwanted by the mother and the father. And I always say to the girl, when you told him you were pregnant, what did he say? And the conversation is unbelievable. Well, he says to me, what are you gonna do about it? Well, she didn't get in that situation all by herself. It's 23 of his chromosomes, 23 of her chromosomes, creates a unique, irreplaceable, unrepeatable human being. But we are in this society and culture where nobody's being responsible. Nobody wants to be responsible for their own actions. And it's kind of like, well, you're pregnant and I don't want to have a baby with you. Well, then if you don't want to have a baby with me, then maybe we shouldn't be having intercourse because this is what can happen. But nobody, this is the greatest conversation. I'm shocked that I'm pregnant. I'm shocked. He's shocked. Why are we shocked? We are having intercourse. We're not even using birth control. And even if you were using birth control, it would fail. But now that we're shocked and now we need to have an abortion because we're so shocked.
1: Yeah.
0: So that's where we are as a culture and a society. Men are being silenced by this culture. You don't have a voice. It's a woman's issue. You don't have a uterus, so you don't get to have a voice, which is not true. They have a voice, and they need to speak up. And I'm going to tell you where I think the only place the answer is going to come from is from the church. The church has to rise up, the domestic church, where fathers and mothers are going to raise up sons and daughters to be holy men and women of God and not believe the lie of the culture that I can have sex and there is no responsibility. And if I get pregnant, we can have an abortion and throw away like it's a Coke can.
1: I'm seeing something up here that we're reading. Study from BMC Women's Health says this. Women who face an unplanned pregnancy turn to the father of the child more than anybody else, according to a study done by BMC Women's Health. And so and this comes up again and again and again, that the man is turned to. She wants to know what that man is thinking. Not in every case, but he knows about it well before anything happens with abortion. And so that's key. Maybe we haven't been living a strong Christian life. We haven't been chaste. All these things, I mean, is what it means to be a pro-life man. But here we are. And many Christians, many Catholics are in this situation, okay, where they've impregnated somebody they're not married to. And what's going to happen here? And that woman's looking at what you want to say. And so it can be, you know, whatever you want to do, I'll support you. Wrong answer. Because that's the best men can do in a society that society has said, shut your mouth, you have nothing to say, this is a women's issue, you have no part in this. But you do have a part in this. You had a part in creating this child. And so that's not the answer, whatever you want to do. The answer is, this is life, this is the life that we've conceived together. Does it mean you have to get married? No, maybe. But it means like I'm in all the way to do whatever I could possibly do under law and in every way to welcome this child into an existence. I will do that. Whether we're together or not into the future, I take responsibility for this legally and in every way. And so I'm all in on having this child. I do not believe, you know, in abortion. Now, he doesn't have any legal rights, doesn't seem. And so she can go ahead and do what she's gonna do. But if we would just speak strongly as a man, even though maybe we haven't been living the right kind of way, it has a tremendous impact on this situation. You know, as for me, this is where I am on this. I take responsibility. That's what it means to be a pro-life man. I take responsibility for my actions. And then we should build up our children in that way. They should have models in men. We need men in the house, in the home, that love children and that are modeling this within their own family. And, you know, that they will serve the Lord in this way. And guys need to see that. Because we have generations after generations of these guys that are coming in,
0: right,
1: and they don't have fathers, they don't have models, they don't have whatever it is. But it's still written upon the heart of guys.
0: Right.
1: You don't have to be necessarily a Christian, a Catholic, a Jew, whatever, to say somewhere that's in there. It's written upon your heart that, right, I'm supposed to protect, I'm supposed to defend, I'm supposed to be responsible.

0: John Paul said, the opposite of love isn't hate. The opposite of love isn't hate. The opposite of love is usury. Usury. And so often we're just using one another in these relationships, and then we don't know why we came up pregnant. But when you do, it could be a wake-up moment for you.
1: Right.
0: Go ahead.
1: Well, you know, when I'm with the clients, the opportunity when I'll say, what did he say? And she'll say, like you said, whatever. What do you want to do? And I said, what you wanted him to do was to stand up, put his arms around you, and tell you not to worry, that we got this, and I'm going to be here for you every step of the way, and you are going to have my baby. But guys don't say that. That's what they need to do. And then the girl usually starts crying because he didn't say that. And but that was the longing in her heart, because she gave herself to him in that relationship, in the most intimate relationship created by God. And so then she really finds out who he is, that he was just using her for the experience. Or some guys come up missing in action. When I say missing in action, the phone number, you want to talk about ghosting, they block, they're like falling off the planet. And then girls are left and they're hopeless and they're in despair and they think, yeah, abortion has to be the option. So men have to step up. Men have to love. We have to love well. We need to come from good families and good homes. And if you're not, if you're in a church and you're a young man and you've come from a broken family, you need to look for other role models in the church where there are holy men of God trying to live out the gospel of life and love in family and in marriage. Yeah. So you can see that it is different and that God has another plan for you.
0: To all those that may have done the course of abortion, there's hope, there's healing for this grievous thing that you've been a part of. And some of the greatest spokespersons and merciful people on behalf of the gospel of life are those who face this face to face and have received forgiveness. And they want to help other people. They want to repair the damage that they've done to this culture. Life, marriage, and family is God's plan to transform this world, and He will prevail. And you want to be a part of the solution and not the problem. We'll be right back. Plenty more to come. Don't go away.

0: When I think about the desire for priesthood in my life, it's really difficult to pinpoint a first moment when I had that desire in a very conscious way. But what I did know is that even as a young child, as early as first grade, that I would oftentimes find myself drawn just to desire to be in the sacred space of the church. Yet as I did grow up, the idea of being a priest became something that was more annoying after a while. Especially in my high school years, I found myself trying to actively dismiss it. So much so that when I went to college, I really went to college closing myself off firmly to the idea of being a priest. Over those college years, though, the Lord put on my heart a continuing desire that I couldn't deny. The difficulty for me was coming to the point where I could say yes to that. And where I could say to God, I'm willing to trust you and I'm willing to give you my life. You see, I was willing to give God anything, just not everything. And that was a big obstacle to overcome. I wanted to do something that I wanted for my life. And so I really put a line in the sand. I wanted 10 years to do what I want, and then I would give God the rest of my life. As I approached the end of my college, though, I found myself in a life-threatening situation. I was not willing to give him a chance. And when I realized that, and when I made it safely through that perilous moment, I realized that I needed to go to seminary, and I needed to give God that chance to help me discern authentically a possible call to the priesthood. That's when I realized that God indeed was calling me to be a priest, and I could say yes to it.
1: For more information on the priesthood or religious life, log on to ewtn.com/religious life.
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0: on the current events in Rome. Joan, what do you have for us today?
1: Well, greetings, Jim and Joy. Pope Leo's second vacation weekend at Castel Gandolfo was marked by a concert in the courtyard of the Apostolic Palace where he's staying. And that was on Saturday night with a wonderful crowd. And then on Sunday, of course, he recited the Angelus with the faithful who had gathered in the square in front of the Papal Palace, Liberty Square. Now, he spoke to them from the front entrance of the palace, not from the papal balcony. In any case, last July, the Holy Father chose to go to the papal property at Villa Barberini, adjacent property, where no pope had been staying at all for the last 12 years. Now, the townspeople were overjoyed to have a pope in their midst again. And as a matter of fact, they were thrilled this weekend even more because this time he's staying in the Apostolic Palace overlooking Liberty Square, the town's main square. Now, after the concert on Saturday night, this was offered by the Diocese of Albano, and they wanted to show it as a habit, as a sign of closeness and affection for the Holy Father during his stay. Now, Pope Leo spoke after the concert, and he thanked the violin and piano soloist and also the members of the Orchestra of Parma. And he said he was very deeply moved. They played works by Paganini and Bellini. Now, the Holy Father said to them, "In these moments of beauty, we've truly been able to experience something great, entering what God intended in creation, namely beauty. We live in a world where beauty is lacking. There's wars, violence, hatred, ingratitude, conflicts, so many difficulties. An occasion like this is truly a great gift. It reminds us that men and women, when we choose to, can join together to reveal a beauty that, from heart to heart, helps us see and look heavenward towards God." Now, Sunday at the Angelus, the Holy Father reflected on three parables from the Gospel of St. Matthew, the one of the wheat and the weeds, the mustard seed, and the yeast. And he said, "These show us how very much God acts in our lives and even in history." He said, "The kingdom of God spreads even amidst the weeds, requiring us to train our vision so we can discern the good that sprouts from the darkness of evil, and we avoid rash judgments. It comes like the smallest of seeds," he said, "and thus calls for patience, so that we can recognize it in just the little things of daily life and in the simplicity of ordinary existence." So after his words, the Holy Father went down into the square, circulated among the people on foot for a while, and then traveled around the square, it's not a big one, in a small, open, white vehicle. So, on those great stories, back to you.
2: Joan, thanks so much for another wonderful support. You make us feel like we're right there. Stay cool, it looks pretty hot there in Rome. Mm-hmm. Be sure to join us on Wednesday when we get to continue this conversation that we've been having here today about the role of men in the pro-life movement, the role of men in abortion, pro or con. We're going to have with us the CEO of Men for Life, Sean Corcoran. He's going to join us to speak about how abortion is really a failed product of masculinity. They share their vision as Men for Life is a national pro-life organization whose mission is to change the culture by restoring biblical masculinity, equipping men to speak boldly and stand confidently for life, family, and faith. You're an important part of this EW10 family, and never alone, and you're always at home with Jim and with Joy. Bye now.
3: The year 750 AD. During the consecration at the Holy Sacrifice of the Mass, a priest in Lanciano, Italy, who doubts the real presence of Jesus Christ in the Holy Eucharist, is stunned when the host transforms into human flesh and the wine transforms into human blood.

The blood then coagulates into five drops, which are said to represent the five wounds of Christ. In 1971, the miracle of Lanciano was confirmed by modern science. The conserved flesh is found to be cardiac muscle tissue, and the blood is human type AB positive, the same blood found in other Eucharistic miracles even today.

0: In 1908, Pope St. Pius X issued a decree that received very little fanfare, but that marked an immense change in the life of the church in America. Called Sapienti Concilio, the Apostolic Constitution removed several countries from the jurisdiction of the Congregation of the Propaganda Fide that had oversight over all of the mission churches. The church in the United States was included and was now free from the direct oversight of Rome. There was good reason for the decree. In 1820, there had been around 195,000 Catholics in the U.S. By 1910, there were more than 16 million. While anti-Catholicism was still very real, the church was enthusiastic, confident, and disciplined. That new excitement that Catholics had for the church was manifested in a host of ways, but none was more notable than what happened in June of 1926 at the 28th International Eucharistic Congress in Chicago. First, there was a parade along Michigan Avenue of nine cardinals who had just arrived in the city from New York. In the procession were Catholics from across the globe, including Chinese, Italians, Germans, and Africans. And then, 400,000 Americans, American Catholics, crowded into Soldier Field Stadium for a mass that included 12 cardinals, 57 archbishops, 257 bishops, 500 monsignors, thousands of priests and nuns, and a choir of 62,000 Catholic schoolchildren. It was the largest gathering of American Catholics until 1993, and it made very clear that Catholics were ready to make the leap into wider American life. In effect, the American church had grown up.
1: O Jesus, through the Immaculate Heart of Mary, I offer you my prayers, works, joys, and sufferings of this day, in union with the holy sacrifice of the Mass throughout the world. I offer them for all the intentions of your Sacred Heart, the salvation of souls, reparation for sin, and reunion of all Christians. I offer them for the intentions of our bishops and of all the apostles of prayer, and in particular for those recommended by our Holy Father this month. Amen.
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0: Bienvenue. Welcome to My Lord's Faith Journey. We're coming to you from Lourdes, and we have a special, special guest, the Guardian of the Grotto. In 1858, the Mother of God came down from heaven and appeared to a little girl, Bernadette Soubirous. 18 times they met there. Miracles began to happen, and they still do. It's an incredible place of mystery, of pilgrimage, of miracles, of special graces. So we're excited tonight to have Father and I together again. Here we are in Lourdes.
1: It's amazing to be in Lourdes together.
0: Right. Yeah. We're so pleased to be here. So we're going to ask you to begin with the prayer, and we'll introduce Monsignor.
1: Wonderful. We pray in the name of the Father, and of the Son, and of the Holy Spirit. Amen. Jesus, thank you for this incredible opportunity to be in Lourdes with the Bishop of Lourdes. We ask that you would send your Holy Spirit upon us, that our hearts and minds may be united ever more deeply to your Sacred Heart, to Our Lady's Immaculate Heart, that our conversation would be one of great prayer and great joy, the power and the gift of your Holy Spirit. May we experience again the grace of Lourdes, the presence of our Blessed Mother, and the intercession of Saint Bernadette. So come, Lord Jesus, and have your way with us. We pray this in your holy name. Amen. In the name of the Father, and of the Son, and of the Holy

0: Spirit. Amen.
1: So you said Monsignor here in France and Monsignor back home would be a little different. But you're the Bishop of Tarbes-Lor, so you have the diocese, and you're Guardian of the Grotto. So we're wondering, what is the Guardian of the Grotto?
0: Well, it's to be the Bishop of Lourdes, in fact, and to look after what happens there with pilgrims, with chaplains, with everyone, and to overlook the celebrations and to organize the processions and so on, just in order to be faithful to what Notre Dame said to Bernadette.
2: Can you share, one of my favorite things is to hear when bishops get the call to be a bishop. Can you, would share what diocese you're originally from and also what happened when you got the phone call, I assume a phone call?
0: Well, it was the 28th of February last year, just nearly 1 year ago. I got a phone call from the nuncio in Paris asking me to phone back and take an appointment for next day. And when I met him and he told me I was chosen by the Pope to be Bishop of Tarbes and Lourdes, I had a very strange reaction. After this meeting, I thought, well, the other priests in the same situation, maybe they answer, Bishop, are you sure? I answered, Tarbes and Lourdes, are you sure? I was so surprised, really, yeah. So surprised to be appointed here. Well, I belong to the Diocese of Toulouse, so very near here. I knew Lourdes very well. I used to come here with my diocese, as a pilgrim, as hospitalier for the diocesan pilgrimage, and so on. And after a few years after my ordination, I joined a society quite known in the United States, the Society of Priests of Saint Sulpice, working in priesthood training. And mission gave me the opportunity of traveling to Baltimore and Washington, D.C. to visit my confreres over there. And well, I worked for 15 years in the Seminary of Toulouse and then 9 years as Provincial of France for the Society of Saint-Sulpice. And this is where the nuncio came to pick me up and and put here in Lourdes.
1: How exciting, I would think.
2: Yeah.
1: You know, we would say in the United States, there's a new sheriff in town. So when the Pope makes this appointment, it brings you here in a grace. We're so excited, and you gave us the great grace of having the relics of Bernadette coming to the United States and then coming to bring her home, and the generous welcome you give to everyone to come here, that with each time a new bishop, there's maybe something new, that change that comes in the grace of you being here. Is there something that special you think?
0: It was very impressive. I was really already a lover of Lourdes and Our Lady of Lourdes. And so it's really a grace. It's almost 9 months now that I've been appointed here, ordained bishop.
2: Were you installed or appointed?
0: I've been ordained here in Lourdes and the Basilica St. Peter. The 10th and the 29th of May. So, and well, I feel at home. I always felt at home here, and now I'm responsible of everything here. It's really impressive. And it's a really place of grace. And well, so I'm very, very happy to serve the church here.
1: And a new rector. So I think that we have a new rector also.
0: I choose him. Oh, as soon as I arrived here, I had to choose a new rector. Mm-hmm. And I knew Father Michel Dauban, and I'm very, very, very pleased of my choice.
1: We are too.
0: Very much.
1: Yes. Yeah. So there's some...
0: Every day I put a candle for the bishop who released him. Who said yes when I called.
1: Yes, yes. But those are some of the new things that are changing, and the new Chapel of Lights. So there's lots of things happening.
0: Well, the new Chapel of Lights is not because of us. It's because of a fire.
1: Yes. But it's still, there's new and changes. We can see things are happening. And, you know, I think since COVID, that there's a lot of people who are thinking, can I really travel? Can I?

0: I make the pilgrimage, and you said you were a hospitalier, which is a helper on the pilgrimage, bringing the sick. And there's exciting things that we're excited to see for the feast day this year, and wonderful things happening.
1: So before we continue and go too far, Marlene, can you explain why you have a mouse in your hand?
0: Oh.
1: That's okay. So our viewers who haven't met our wonderful friend.
0: Yes. I'm sorry to introduce you.
1: Just introduce before we went on. This is
0: Lalu. And she's a church mouse, of course. And she loves Lourdes. So she has her rosary. And so she's making a journey here, and she has a lot of questions. So I think you'll meet her again. But I'm sorry, I didn't realize
1: she's a welcome part of our party.
0: Well, you know, she stayed overnight in the archives. Yeah. Was the archives. She accidentally stayed overnight.
2: Oh, right.
0: And she was so fascinated. Yeah. So.
1: And there's a lot of opportunities to use her for catechetical and evangelical purposes in explaining a lot about Lourdes to our viewers and the people who follow us. Who, especially those who can't yet come to Lourdes. And so this is a great addition to our family.
2: Right.
1: as little mighty as she is.
2: Very nice to meet you, Lalu.
1: Now, Bishop, when you took over as the Bishop of Tarbes Lourdes, what was maybe one of the most challenging things that you foresee as the new bishop? And what is maybe something that's most exciting for you as the new bishop?
2: Well, when I met the nuncio, he told me different things in the name of the Pope himself, because Lourdes crossed hard time for a few years. Yeah. And, well, the Pope, even if never came here yet, is really interested in what happened here. And for the message for the for tomorrow, he wrote a special thing about Lourdes, and it's very, very moving what he said. Anyway, and because of the hard time crossed by the sanctuary, the responsible before me and the new rector had to put on the focus on economical things, but maybe a bit too much, the feeling of the responsible in Rome. So they asked us, they asked me very precisely to, well, there is an expression in French, we say to put the church in the middle of the village. And so to do that again here in Lourdes, to put the message of Lourdes, to put the grotto in the center, to put the prayer, and the we are involved in the welcoming of sick people and so on, really the first place and the first worries of everyone here. And this is really a challenge. And, well, we feel with the new rector, with Father Dauban, that because we say that and we take decisions showing that is not only words but really actions, we feel everyone being very, very happy of this change. First of all, the chaplains, the priests serving here, then the lay people working in the different services of Lourdes, welcoming people, and they love, they like this change also. And in these days, the responsible of pilgrimages from everywhere in the world are gathered here in Lourdes for 3 days of preparations and so on, exchanges, and they also welcome very, very well this change too.
1: Well, one of the things, first off, as you speak, it strikes me what Jesus says, seek first the kingdom and everything will be given unto you, right? So if we seek first, if we make the message of Lourdes, which is really the gospel first, then economics, everything else will come, it will come, simply come, because it's what Christ promises us. And secondly, more in Europe than in America, the cities were built around the church, right? And sanity too came, you know, the beautiful expression of their faith. Now, can you share a little bit about the chaplains? You spoke about the chaplains and the lay people. Who serves as chaplains here? And what were the orders? Or is it just various priests? How does it work?
2: Various priests coming from dioceses and from different congregations and so on, different communities, religious and diocesan priests.

0: from France and from different countries too. And by the way, I asked my confrere, provincial of the United States of the Society of Centipedes, if he could share one of our American confreres to serve here for the English-speaking pilgrims. We miss really English-speaking priests here among the chaplains. So, who knows?
1: Yeah. Can light a candle.
0: I can light a candle. Yeah. Okay. And so these priests are given for a few years, for 6 years or for more, by their superior or their bishops to serve Hindus. So the challenge for the rector is to build a community with these priests coming from different languages, cultures, traditions, and so on. And well, it's not badly done. It's well done.
2: That's beautiful. Thank you for sharing that.
0: And they are 37. Priests serving here during the year, and added to them, different priests come also during the pilgrimage season for helping at the confessions. So they come for 1 week, 2 weeks, 3 weeks, and that means in the house where the chaplain lives, there can be 50 or even more priests during the months where the sanctuary is really welcoming pilgrimages and so on.
1: Because we've had pilgrims who come on the pilgrimage and they've maybe been away from confession for 50, 60 years. And they come to go to confession. We say to them, please come here, drop it here, because you'll never see him again. And they do.
0: This can help.
1: It does. It's a grace of being here. And Bernadette, of course, makes her first confession after her first visit to the grotto, but...
0: And also because, you know, Lourdes is a place of healing. And people, when they are here, even if they hadn't planned to go to confession just because the priest is unknown or doesn't know him or her, well, once they are here, they feel something in their heart that pushes them to ask for confession.
2: Sometimes I think it's like a magnet that's drawing out of us something that's deeper. You know, like we came on pilgrimage, we've come many times, but I was here with some friends and very faithful, very, very faithful. And the wife, after one of the days, she comes up and we were talking and she said, I confessed something that I never confessed before. And it was just because I was at Lourdes that it came out.
0: I think there is a link between that and the fact Sikh people here are at the first place. Here, nobody is ashamed to be what he or she is. Sikh people are obviously openly there, going here and there and so on. And also sinners,
1: yes.
0: Another kind of Sikh people. They can show themselves here more than everywhere else. And so maybe it makes the act of going to ask for a confession far much easier than everywhere else. Not only because the priest will never meet her again or him again. I think there's an atmosphere, you know, where the sick are the first place.
2: Well, it's something we talk about often, and for our viewers who don't know, that here in Lourdes, we call them the VIPs. The sick are the VIPs, right? Yes. They're the most important people who come. And we get to be, in some ways, like those who carried the paralyzed man into broke through the roof for our Lord and bring them down. But we are in need of as much healing as they are, and just in different ways. And so we're all, he calls
0: us
2: all.
0: You know, it was really a demand of the Pope, spoken by the nuncio. The Pope asked the nuncio to choose someone who will make mercy of God at the first place here again, really. And that's why I choose I don't know the word in English.
2: Episcopal motto.
0: Yeah, this.
2: Got it, that one. Yeah.
0: From the Magnificat, sa miséricorde s'étend d'âge en âge. His mercy will spread, maybe, from age to age. What's the word in English?
2: Yeah, it's mercy. Yeah,
0: anyway.
2: That's it.

0: Perfect.
1: And this is really, really an objective of my mission here. And I want everyone working here make people feel that very deeply. Sick people, sinners, and everyone.

0: Yes.
1: I hope they will.
0: I'm so...
1: And they are welcome.
0: Yes. I'm so happy for you to say that. Thank you. And to mean that, to have that mission. I think it's the beauty of Lourdes.
1: And you know, the real miracles, you spoke about miracles, happen here. Officially, there are 70 ones. And, well, so far, no more. And the process to officialize a miracle is very, very, very long and very serious and so on. But there are many, many more miracles happening in the hearts of people, according to God's mercy.
2: Yeah, the movement of God.
0: Yeah, and the miracles that are official are really important. Like the gospel, we can see them, it's significant. But the body is not forever. The soul is. So the miracle of the healing of a broken person, you know, and oftentimes we find those of us who come to volunteer, God calls us in that way to be helped, but we ourselves find the grace here. And I believe in my time here that the sick are bringing us to the grotto. I always thought we were bringing them, but because of them, we are brought here for the healing.
1: The first time I did that as a hospitalier of my diocese, I was 18 years old. And, well, I was convinced I was coming to Lourdes to help sick people. And after this very first pilgrimage, I realized that, in fact, they helped me.
0: It's a grace of
1: really?
0: God.
2: How much greater will that be now that you're bishop? Yeah, that you're bishop of here. And now, like, the Lord has still called you
1: exactly
2: to be here.
1: It's so surprising for me to be here. And it's just a place of grace, of fight also, both.
0: Always.
1: But of grace.
2: So, Marlene, as you were speaking about different types of miracles, one of the reasons that we are here in Lourdes at this time is for a book release, which is the book called Everyday Miracles of Lourdes, right?
0: Yes.
2: And so these are stories that you helped compile of people who have come to Lourdes, have been transformed by our Lord and Our Lady here, and their stories deserve to be told. Just like when the people were healed in the Gospels, they went and told everybody else. And so this is just a small way that Jesus has been working in your life and in North American Lourdes Volunteers. And and now here in Lourdes with the book being released both in French and in English, as we have copies here. Now, Bishop, one of the questions we had was about the volunteers, the amazing number of volunteers that come to Lourdes and how that impacts you and how impacts the entire sanctuary. If you could speak a little about that.
1: They really belong to the soul of Lourdes, really. They are building the soul of Lourdes. We spoke about the sick people who build it. But also, the volunteers do it. We can't imagine sick people without the volunteers who are coming here to serve them, to help them, to be pilgrims with them. And finally, at the end of pilgrimage, we have many, many testimonies that says that, well, first, we thought being healthy people to help sick people. In fact, they helped us back too. And well, we are all together. And it's really, really, really impressive and moving to imagine these volunteers pay for the journey, pay for the hostel, pay for the food, pay for everything here. And they come again year after year and so on. To be here, pilgrims with the sick people they accompany. Without them, the sick people couldn't be able to come here in Lourdes. So they both belong to the soul of Lourdes.
0: And they're like the secret miracle of Lourdes, so to speak.
1: Exactly.
0: They really are.
1: Exactly.
0: Because
1: exactly.
0: The sanctuary does not have a large staff. It's
1: really, of course not.
0: Yes.
1: No, the staff of the sanctuary, they are quite numerous people, but they are just there for maintaining the chapels and the spaces and everything here. But for the people, for the pilgrims, they are volunteers, just people very generous of their time, of their money, of their life,
0: and
1: of their heart.
0: And something of giving and not being paid to do it, too, that it's something very special about that, making that commitment to come. But all the volunteers I know say they receive a grace, too.
1: In France, every diocese has a hospitality, what we call a hospitality, made of this kind of people, volunteers who are training for doing this service every year. They come by train, by plane, by buses.

0: all the pilgrimage arrive together, the volunteers and the sick people. And well, they arrive here in Lourdes and well, spend 2, 3, 5 days together and then go back together. And the year after, they start again.
1: We don't have that yet.
0: From the diocese. Yes. And all the bishops of France and many, many bishops of different places of the world, but at least from the beginning, all the bishops of France come here once a year with their diocese and the pilgrimage of the diocese and the hospitality of the diocese.
2: I think for me it was a shock when I was a seminarian and I met you, Marlene, and you said, do you want to come to France to help the sick and join our hospitality? I didn't know what that was, but I said, yes. And she's like, by the way, it costs X amount of dollars. And I said, I have to pay for this? And, you know, it may be shocking to viewers who have never traveled and say, well, of course I would pay if I'm going on a pilgrimage. Of course I'd pay if I'm going on vacation. But if I'm going to volunteer, shouldn't I be covered? And as you said, Marlene, it's so powerful that you give not only your money,
0: exactly,
2: but your time.
0: Exactly.
2: Not only your time, but also
0: exactly
2: your money. And how many of us have found the healing that God has given to us because of the time and the money that we spent to come?
0: And I'm very impressed because from France, I was used to see young people coming with their own diocese. But there is also an hospitality here belonging to Lourdes itself, to the sanctuary of Lourdes, volunteers helping in the different services here. And quite a number of young people from the United States belong to this hospitality. And this is very impressive for me.
1: Yes, because we, of course, I'm a hospitalier of the service of the piscines and then the baths and also the service of formation, because volunteers come to school and learn the message of Lourdes. They learn about the sanctuary and they learn about hospitality and the service. And then they come each week, if it's possible, some years, maybe not every single year, but when they can, they can. And we've had one university, we've had almost 1,000 students mm-hmm. who've come in almost less than 15 years. It's incredible grace. And we still hear from them. Now they're married with children. Some of them are with us now because they're nurses. They've graduated. And, you know, when I first came, Monsignor, I would ask people questions, learning, and I would say, you know, how many years have you been coming? And they would tell me, and I would do the math, and almost all of them were 14 when they started, which is the age of Bernadette. They would come peeling carrots and potatoes and pushing people in a wheelchair, and it transformed their life as a young person to be giving of themselves. And that's part of our youth program we have for teenagers, is to come in that service, and we still hear from them 15 years later how Lourdes changed their life. It's, so many of us have had our
0: This is really
1: life
0: what
1: changed.
0: Makes Lourdes unique. Mm-hmm. It's an yes. experience unique for them, but also for the world.
1: Yes. Yes, we can bring it home. So imagine if we had every diocese in our country
2: coming to Lourdes. Yeah. So Bishop, thank you for this opportunity. And if you don't mind giving us your blessing, we'd appreciate that.
0: It's a pleasure. So may God bless all of you in the name of the Father and of the Son and of the Holy Spirit.
2: Amen.
0: Thank you. Thank you very much indeed.
2: Thank you.

In the early 1990s, when Mother Angelica was just getting started in radio, I had the privilege to study theology in Rome while living at our radio studio. One of my happy memories of those days was attending some of the masses of Pope St. John Paul II, where people from all over the world were gathered. We spoke different languages, but during the Mass, we were united in one voice, singing the Gloria, the Sanctus, and the Agnus Dei together in Latin, the universal language of the Church. At the Second Vatican Council, in its document on the Sacred Liturgy, the Council Fathers wrote that using our native languages in the Mass was of great advantage to the people. But they added these words, quote, "Nevertheless, steps should be taken so that the

faithful may also be able to say or to sing together in Latin those parts of the ordinary, the unchanging parts of the Mass. And earlier, the use of the Latin language is to be preserved in the Latin rites. End of quote. In 1974, Pope St. Paul VI issued a book containing some simple chants to all the bishops of the world, entitled Jubilate Deo. He sent this to them in order to encourage greater use of Gregorian chant in the Mass. This book was reissued in 1986 by the Congregation for Divine Worship, again, to encourage the use of Gregorian chant as a bond of unity. Mother Angelica took this desire of Pope St. Paul VI to heart and began to use the Jubilate Deo booklet as the guideline for our televised Masses, which are now broadcast in over 140 countries. EWTN's televised Mass is helping all of us from different continents and diverse languages to be united in the most important endeavor in the world, namely, the worship of God. Our Adoremus hymnal, available at Religious Catalog, has these chants side by side with their English translations to help you. So when you hear these ancient melodies that saints from centuries past also sang, think of your brothers and sisters in Africa, Asia, South America, Europe, and Oceania singing in unison with you in the Church's universal language. One final point regarding sacred music. The Council Fathers of Vatican II wrote this, quote, "The musical tradition of the Universal Church is a treasure of immense value, greater than that of any other art. It forms a necessary or integral part of the solemn liturgy. The Church acknowledges Gregorian chant as specially suited to the Roman liturgy. Therefore, other things being equal, it should be given pride of place in liturgical services." End of quote. So for our televised Masses, Mother Angelica wanted to fulfill the mind of the Church regarding sacred music, which is what we continue to do. You see, Mother Angelica always wanted to give God the best,

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1: Tonight on Life on the Rock, we have Sarah Boddy. We'll hear a reflection and much more.

0: Welcome to Life on the Rock. Tonight, our guest is Sarah Boddy. She is from Ohio State University, Buckeye Catholic, as they say, and she is the OCIA director there. And they're having larger and larger classes, as we see across the country. She herself is only 22, 23 years old, and she has worked with these students. She herself had come into the church. It's a beautiful story to see what she is seeing, what she is working with on campus today.
1: We're now going to a reflection from Seek.
2: Being a college athlete, I swam D3, so probably not as tough as D1, but I mean, it's a college sport. I'm not getting any scholarships to swim. I'm there because I love swimming and I want to do it. And so practice for me was like morning practice and at 5:30 in the morning, we were jumping in the pool at 5:30, afternoon practice, weight room. And then meets every Saturday. And so our only day off was Sunday, day of rest. Praise God. I was able to go to church every Sunday. And so you're just constantly busy. You feel like you don't have any time. And I think some team cultures are different, having different coaches. My coach was very encouraging in my faith. I dealt with a lot of swimming anxiety, so before competition. And I always brought it to my coach, and I'm like, oh, I'm so nervous. But he's like, let's figure out a plan. Like, you like to pray. Let's figure out how we can calm your nerves down using prayer and using just, like, giving it to the Lord. And my junior year, I went to Seek, actually, and he was like, yeah, go for it. Like, I missed five.

0: 5 days of practice, and so I had a really encouraging coach. And yeah, I just feel blessed that he was open for me to like be open about my faith. And so that's not the case for every athlete. There are some athletes that struggle to open up to their coach about their faith. So I have a few soccer girls that I walk with, and some weekends they can't go to mass because it's part of their school policy. And so, yeah, I think the struggle is that athletes think that they don't have time for Jesus Christ. And they may feel overwhelmed, and they think adding another thing on top of it, like Bible study, might cause even more stress. But I don't think they realize what can come from that, just grace from the Lord. I think once you give 1% of your life to Jesus Christ every day, you can just give a little bit more and a little bit more and a little bit more. But I think the culture of athletics, how would I say this? Yeah, it's more about like winning and what can I get out of it rather than like what can I sacrifice? What can I
1: be kind of self-involved.
0: Yeah, but it's such a gift. I mean, I started team prayers for when I was in college with my team. And so just making little tweaks in my faith. I would pray before every practice, and I just feel so blessed to like have that experience. So now that I can share with all my girls and be like, that's where I was at. And I struggled in my faith, and I went through these highs and lows, but Jesus Christ is always constant. And so that's why I decided to be a Focus missionary, because I wanted to continue to grow in my faith, and he's just transformed my life.
2: Sarah Boddy, welcome to Life on the Rock.
3: I'm happy to be here.
2: Now, you're just out of college yourself, and you are the director of the OCIA program at OSU.
3: That's correct.
2: And first, define that. What is OCIA?
3: So OCIA stands for the Order of Christian Initiation for Adults. Mm-hmm. It is essentially the normative process that people go through when they are curious about entering the full communion of the church, the Catholic Church.
2: We're interested in having you on because everybody's been kind of excited about the numbers we see nationwide of young people coming into the church.
3: Yes.
2: And we always want more, we want everyone, but the numbers are all increasing, and that's exciting, right? What have you seen at OSU? I know you weren't there last year doing this, but...
3: Correct. Well, I graduated from Ohio State in May, and I started to walk with students in OCIA, fellow students, my junior year. So I began to watch the OCIA process at Ohio State from the student perspective my junior year, but even since then, there has been an increase in numbers yearly. If you scale it out, it's somewhat exponential. So we're definitely seeing the trends that are being talked about nationwide at Ohio State's campus, which is incredibly exciting. But something else that I'll say that I find particularly exciting about Ohio State's program is that our leadership team is mostly comprised of Catholic converts themselves. So many of the students who choose to come back to be a table leader or be part of our sponsor pool are those who have they themselves been through a conversion of faith, either from, you know, another denomination, another religion, agnosticism, atheism. So we really do have a wealth of testimony and experience, even in our student leaders who have decided that they want to feed back into this loop for these other students that are coming in with questions and curiosities about their faith. So as much as the raw number of students coming into the church is exciting, I also think it's beautiful that we're seeing this retention rate of evangelistic zeal with the students that have come through our program at Ohio State in years past.
2: Because they turn around and help others to come in.
3: It's beautiful. There's this outpouring of grace that you tend to see when people experience their conversions or reversions. So it is a beautiful opportunity that there's a distinct kind of route that these students can take. Oh, I've just come into the church. Now I know that I can go back and be a table leader and share my experience with students, you know, here in a few months. You have students getting baptized in April and trying to answer questions to the best of their ability in August, September. So it's really beautiful to watch their faith come alive as they then turn to the more companion role.
2: Right.
3: Yeah.
2: And there's about 65,000

0: students?
1: Yes, I believe that's including graduate students. Okay. I'm not positive on that, but somewhere in the 60,000.
0: I know you don't have the hard data on it, but do a lot of the students, were they unchurched? They had no church back in their background at all?
1: Or for the OCIA class in particular? Yeah. I would say it's an even split with what numbers I have in front of me now between catechumens, as in those who have not been baptized, and candidates, those who have been baptized but in another denomination.
0: Yeah.
1: Fairly even split. Even those who are unbaptized, some of them grew up in a denomination where baptism was of your own volition when you're older and make the decision, and then their family stopped going to church, so that's not hard and fast unchurched, but generally speaking, there's an even split of catechumens and candidates.
0: Are there really successful Protestant groups on campus?
1: Oh, absolutely. So I myself went through the process. It was called RCIA until a few years ago, which stands for Rite of Christian Initiation for Adults. Just a minuscule linguistical change. But so I went through that as a teenager and was raised in a Protestant background, still a high church environment, but was involved in Protestant ministries through high school. And then in college, a big heart of mine is Christian unity. What does it mean to be unified in evangelistic efforts while still maintaining steadfast to my theological convictions and what I believe is the fullness of truth? But through that, I have a good relationship with many of the Protestant groups on campus. I was pretty involved in a group called Crew in my undergraduate years. That was my actual main ministerial output until I started to get involved in OCIA in my junior year. So their numbers are also exploding in these other ministries. So as much as I'm seeing visible fruit at the Newman Center, not just in OCIA, but in our SPO and focus communities and other student ministries that are sprouting up, it's also a trend across all of campus that faith is really being expressed more. It's clear that the Lord is really pressing into campus. Really since last year, I would say, I started to notice something was different in the air.
0: And what is, like, the methodology maybe that's appealing to the students? Is it heavy scripture or community or praise and worship or what?
1: Yeah, I think it's different. One of the beautiful parts about our church is that it's total and universal. And so I think if students were to be presented with the entirety of the Catholic faith, there would be things that appeal to them in different ways. So I look at my students in OCIA, and there's one student who was struck by the beauty of Handel's Messiah at a symphony concert. He looked at the lyrics, and that was his first time reading scripture. So he was appealed to the truth of the church through the beauty of music. I have other students who have been reading the Church Fathers for years, and the intellectual depth of the church was appealing to them. I have a dear friend who was very spiritual in his approach to the spiritual realm and didn't have much form or structure, but then the spirituality and the mysticism of the church is what drew him in. So it's hard for me to say that there's one thing that's catching the eyes of the students, but I think what we're really seeing is God becoming all in all, as we hear about from St. Paul, drawing all people into himself, as we hear in the Eucharistic prayers. And, you know, my effort and meeting all these students is to be, as St. Paul says, all things to all people, the best that I can. But I will say generally in ministries, there's a combination of community, scriptural depth, teaching, testimony sharing, praise and worship in some groups, in other groups not so much. There's a variance of the charisms across the ministries on campus.
0: And what do you find generally, like, for the students? What are they looking for? Some of them really wounded by the culture, or maybe a family that's broken? What kind of things do you see?
1: Yeah, I would say many of the things that you just mentioned. College is a unique time in people's faith discernments. I think initially I was discouraged when I began thinking about our generation being pretty unchurched. You know, my parents' generation, most of them at least had a parent who was, you know, Catholic or Baptist or something like that. But now we have this generation of kids whose parents didn't grow up in the church. So there's this desert, but I think through that, the good news actually sounds like good news to these students because they've never heard the gospel before in its truth and in its entirety. So when they are met with these statements that there is a creator that designed them for a purpose, there

0: It's a savior that that laid his life down for his sheep, and that's them. They're the one that he left the 99 for. These things are new to them.
1: Right.
0: So I would say that's one thing, is that in our unchurched post-Christian culture, there's now, since it's a desert, there's a thirst, because there hasn't been water given to these students, even in smaller ways. I also say that in college, people generally begin to think about, who am I outside of my parents? What do I want to keep from my home life? What do I want to change? So I think there's just some natural human discernment that begins happening as people separate from their home environments. I think oftentimes people start to see grief and tragedy in their 18 to 22 years. Family members may pass away. They might have a friend at university who goes through a difficult time, and it makes them ask questions about suffering. So in general, I mean, these students are just, they're just faced with a lot at this age. So it makes them really question the deep undercurrents of the movements of their heart.
1: I guess, so you're Gen, they call it Gen Z now?
0: That's correct. Okay. Yeah, Gen Alpha is below me. I think those are our middle schoolers and high schoolers now. But
1: and so the Gen Z qualities typically are... Have you done any research?
0: I feel like you might have more of an insight into our qualities than I would.
1: I guess when you're talking, I'm wondering if maybe there's more of a vacuum. Like, I kind of grew up a lot in the 80s, and everybody says that was a very materialistic time. You had credit card explosion and catalogs and a lot of consumerism. And it was kind of, I guess, self-centeredness, get as much stuff as you can. But I hear about in these more recent generations, like, more openness to service projects and and kind of looking for a meaning. They don't want to work these crazy work weeks, you know. They want to work from home or whatever, more freedom. Like, work isn't absolute number one.
0: Yes.
1: And I could see how that would lend itself to a curiosity about the faith.
0: Sure. Yeah, I think we're seeing a binary trend, I would say. So when you talked about the materialism and the consumerism of your generation, I would say that it's still very strong in a lot of my generation. You think of Amazon Prime. I mean, it's never been so easy to have instant gratification as it is now. So I think there's definitely that trend that's deepening, but I think there's also this other swing. So it's like the pendulum is going out both directions, I would say, in my generation.
1: And you mentioned earlier, we were talking about sometimes the students have a grief they're dealing with, like maybe even trauma. Can you talk a little bit about that, maybe what you've seen in the students?
0: Absolutely. Yeah, even in my own time on university, on Ohio State's campus, my heart began to break for the things that I would see. We live really close to the heart of downtown Columbus, so you see a lot of poverty. I got involved with some, you know, service opportunities in college, and so a lot of people, you know, they need service hours for grad school, so they start to get involved, and they see homelessness or sickness, death. We have a huge hospital right there. So there's those broad strokes of human brokenness that you see, but then unfortunately there have been some deaths of students on Ohio State's campus, you know, both, you know, in our community, and then just tragedies like during graduation last year, and another student from this past fall. So yeah, there's things that the news spreads quickly about difficult, traumatic experience, and since everyone is so connected in the college life, I think the ripple effects are sometimes deeper, right? There's a student that you saw in class one semester, and then 2 years later you hear about maybe something that happened in their life. And there's this connection because all of college is so intertwined. I mean, this is a city that's within a block. So it's really emphasized and highlighted the amount of connection that we have with one another, but then how much we share in one another's suffering, or have the opportunity to share in one another's sufferings as a whole college community.
1: Right. And you talked about too, well, let me ask you this. You're doing this great work, you're 22. What's the most gratifying, rewarding aspect of it for you? What keeps you coming back?
0: My favorite moment in my job, so particularly working with

0: OCIA is when I'm sitting one-on-one with a student, which is my favorite mode of catechesis. Yeah. And I see the click in not just like their mind, but their hearts, right? So we have the two faculties of the soul being our intellect and our will. And I think most of the time when we think about catechesis, we think about unclouding the intellect and not as much reordering the heart.
1: Yeah.
0: But I actually think good catechesis does both, where our mind is reordered and as is our heart and our desires. And so when I'm able to see that the things that the students are hearing and receiving at the intellectual level actually deep into their heart, and I can see that they desire to make a change in their life.
1: Hmm.
0: At the Newman Center, we have pretty much all day adoration, basically 9 to 5.
1: Wow.
0: Monday through Friday. Mm-hmm. And so when I see students receive the intellectual feedback, but then take it to prayer and take it to community and join a Bible study, join a men's group, join a women's group, become involved in our community, start doing service, and all of the truths that I think can end up staying at the intellectual level and simply be an acknowledgement or an assent to truth, which is a good and beautiful thing. But when paired with the reordering of the heart's desires, that's true conversion.
1: Yeah.
0: So when I see the stirring of the embers, man, that's what it's all about.
1: Yeah.
0: And it's really beautiful. And it's the work of the Holy Spirit in these students' hearts.
1: Yeah.
0: I mean, my goal is to just be as open of a vessel as I can for these students to hear the voice of the Father and to understand the movements of the Spirit and to know the love that, you know, Jesus, their Savior, has for them.
1: Yeah.
0: So, yeah.
1: As you're talking, I would think that gives them a much deeper sense of purpose, meaning in their life.
0: That's
1: what you're looking for, right, as a college student.
0: Yeah, I've been praying in Ephesians, I believe it's Ephesians 3, St. Paul has this beautiful prayer to the church in Ephesus, that they would know the height and the depth and the breadth, and that their inner man would be strengthened. And that's been my prayer over these students, that not just that they would know the truth. And I told them this off the bat, that my primary desire for them isn't that they agree with me, or even that they act the way that I think they should act, or that they agree with the church, or act the way the church thinks that they should act. Those are good fruits of conversion, but that they would know their Savior, and that their interior life would be transformed so that their mind and their heart fall in cadence with the way that they were designed to live.
1: Right.
0: Yeah.
1: Well, Sarah, thank you so much for talking with us.
0: Well, it's been a joy.
1: Sharing your work with us.
0: Yes, thank you.
1: Well, I enjoyed our conversation together, and you know, you think about it, the people point out the overall numbers, you know, people are still leaving the church, but we see this great hope among some people entering, these college students and everything. And she herself said in that interview that there's something different in the air that she senses. And that, and again, how these students are becoming Catholic and then becoming leaders, they're reaching out to others to be part of that missionary a drive that the church has. And I thought about that point before too, because some people just want to dismiss the numbers, but these people have a maximizing effect. I mean, it has an effect that keeps growing because they're going to touch other people's lives.
2: And I think it's contagious. Faith is contagious when you really have it or sense it. And, you know, you see that in her life, that she had come into the church, and now she's leading, she's the director of OCIA.
1: Right.
2: Which is, you know, a big undertaking, especially with the numbers at The Ohio State University, that's grown quite a bit. Mm-hmm. But even in her interview, I think she pointed something out that even Father Adam said, that, you know, there's been a generation of young people that have really grown up without religion or kind of God or prayer or any of that. And so she described it as, you know, just a desert, you know, there's been no water, but there's a thirst for God. And I think just, again, going back to that, having that yearning, because the truth of the Catholicism, the beauty of Catholicism, its goodness, it is contagious. It's very attractive when you see it in that form.
1: Right, and young people have a sense to give it away. It just naturally happens when you have this powerful experience. You want to share it with others.
2: Yeah.
1: So it's not just these people that are becoming, it's people also they're going to affect, you know, and witness to. I also love the point about what she most enjoys about her work, and she says that click in the heart. You know, she can see it when a student kind of really gets it, and they're ordering the desires of their heart to Christ. It's like all of a sudden they're all in. You know, they're attempting to move that direction. You know, they feel this centering on Christ Himself in their life.

0: You know, in faith, in many ways, it's kind of an unveiling that God is revealing something to us that's kind of always been, but you know, our attention, it's all over the place in this world.
1: Right.
0: But whenever it is drawn to Christ, how beautiful and good it is.
1: Yeah. And as we interviewed, you know, the chaplain there at Ohio State University where she works, Father Adam Streitenberger, and he talked about Mary, Our Lady of the Buckeyes, as being the center of their ministry, the center of their work. There's adoration, everything. Jesus, of course, is the center of everything, but there's this gathering in the church. You know, the church is represented by Mary that's joined to Christ, that belongs to Christ. And that just rang so true to me, a fullness. And these Catholic campus, or these campuses with this Catholic Student Center is amazing.
0: Yeah,
1: you know?
0: It is.
1: You'd have it at a secular university. Well, may our Heavenly Father shine His face upon you. May He give you His peace. May He send you on mission with the gift of His Holy Spirit and guided by Our Lady. May Almighty God bless you, the Father, and the Son, and the Holy Spirit. We'll see you next week on Life on the Rock.

Brothers and sisters, Beatitudes, remember this, means happiness. The happiness is not the happiness necessary that the world provides, but the happiness that the soul provides, which longs for its proper object, which is Christ himself. The more you become like Christ, the happier you are as a person. Happiness happens when we make other people happy. Happiness happens not when we're necessarily rich, but when we have made others joyful and glad. Happiness is needed. All of us need to be happy. All of us can be happy. It's a great gift, and it can be the greatest, greatest power in changing people's lives. Oddly, brothers and sisters, I have found that the richest people are sometimes the saddest of people. And very often the poorest of people who are full of love and wanting to touch and to reach and to speak and to kiss and to hold us. Strange.

how God reverses the order of things. The people who are unwanted are the ones who can give so much. And those who have much have very little to give. Brothers and sisters, we have found in Missionaries of the Poor, brothers live in the ghetto, it is by rule. Because in the ghetto, people do not understand what it means to love and to be loved. And when we see the tremendous amount of potential that there is in these very poorest of people, we begin to see that there's a reversal. I was hungry. You fed me. I was thirsty. You gave me to drink. I was a stranger. You welcomed me and you visited me. Brothers and sisters, strange. Who is me? Who is this me? This me is Christ himself. And when you offer to the very poorest your love, what you own, your time and your talent, you're loving Jesus. And Jesus is saying, come to me. Learn to love brothers and sisters, not in order to get. Learn to give even to those who cannot give you anything materially, but they can give you joy and happiness beyond understanding. In the name of the Father, and of the Son, and of the Holy Spirit.

If you profess to being a Christian, the person you're about to meet will have a very positive impact on you. But if you're not, better buckle up and prepare for a direct encounter with a woman whose example of morality and principles stand like a lighthouse in a stormy sea. Rita Lotti Mancini, better known as Saint Rita of Cascia, lived during a period very much like our own. A period ripe with violence, filled with distrust, leadership in disarray, hatred, greed, assassins, revenge, or retaliation as we call it today. All part of the accepted code of living, be it her 15th century or our 20th century. Christian ethics were almost non-existent. During Rita's time, there were professional peacemakers who settled many of the disputes and crimes and also collected their share of the fines. However, if the peace didn't hold, they lost not only their position, but could, in fact, become victims. Peacemaking was not a sure thing. It had great risk, just as it does today. But Rita took those risks because she considered herself a Christian, humbling herself before God and her enemy. By her example, she is celebrated the world over, 5 centuries later.

come with me to the city of Cascia in central Italy, where the night before the feast, the city is lit with a million candles.

In the late 14th and 15th centuries, Cassia was five times its present size due to its being on the trading route to the south. Today, its population is little more than 1,000, but is swelled daily by the devoted followers of Rita. On her feast day, Cassia overflows with thousands upon thousands from every corner of the world.

Let's go back 5 centuries and see why and who it is we're celebrating. She was born Margaret Lotte in the small village of Roccoperina, some 6 kilometers northwest of Cascia. She came very late in the life of Antonio and Amata Lotte, so late, in fact, that they considered her a gift from God.

From the outset, strange events and stories sprang up around Rita. A workman in the fields with her parents cut his hand severely. On his way to get it bandaged, he passed baby Rita's crib. A swarm of bees hovered over her, some of them going out and in her mouth, but she uttered not a sound. He drove the bees away and started to continue his journey when he realized his hand was no longer cut. This legend is also said to have taken place in the Lottie home.

By the time Rita was an adolescent, she had acquired a strong Christian foundation, not only from her mother and father, but from the Augustinian fathers in Cassia, where she was a frequent visitor. She was also very close to the Augustinian nuns and looked toward the day when she would be one of them. Then one evening, when she arrived home, she was greeted with the news that she had been promised in marriage by her father. Rita pleaded to be allowed to follow her own course, but to no avail. Her parents were old and doing what any good parent would do, prepare a secure future for their only child. They may also have had some doubts about her chosen religious

life because the church was experiencing some of its darkest hours. And so it was that Rita obeyed her parents and married Fernando Mancini in this church in Rocco Perina. The years passed. Fernando is believed to have been either a politician or a government worker. He provided well for his lovely wife, who bore him two sons and provided a warm Christian home for their family. She also brought Fernando into the Christian life. But then, when Rita was in her early 30s, an event took place that tested the very foundation of her faith. One evening, Fernando failed to arrive for dinner. They waited anxiously into the evening, but no Fernando. Finally, she fed the boys and sent them to bed with excuses why their father hadn't returned. Then she informed the neighbors, and the search was on. They found his body at the foot of this tower, murdered. A political expediency, the same as it is today. Had politics not reared its ugly head, there is little doubt but what Rita would have lived and died a happy middle-class mother and wife. But such was not to be. Her sons would avenge their father's death. This accepted ritual was contrary to Rita's knowledge of the teachings of her Lord Jesus Christ. She simply could not accept her sons as murderers. So she prayed to our Lord to take them as they were, rather than let the devil have them as patriots of evil. Within months, they were both dead. Out of this chaotic nightmare emerged a powerful example of holiness, Rita Lotti Mancini. She took up where she had left off when she obeyed her parents and married Fernando. She knocked on the door of the Augustinian Monastery of St. Mary Magdalene, offering herself for the service of Jesus Christ. But she was refused. Back in Rocco Perina, Rita climbed the needle rock that stands guard over the village. Here she prayed for help. Legend has it that her favorite patrons, St. Augustine, St. Nicholas, and St. John the Baptist, answered her prayers by taking her bodily into the locked chapel of the monastery. The next morning, when the sisters came for prayers, they unlocked the door, and there she was.

But the fact of the matter is that Rita brought the murderer and his family together with her family and arranged a peace. She embraced the murderer and agreed to do so publicly at the next peace service in the Church of St. Francis. With this peace document in her hand, she once again approached the monastery. This time, the nuns accepted her. Truly, God had endowed Rita with patience and charity.

Once accepted as an Augustinian nun, her obedience was measured. There was a dead vine next to the wall in the small cloister. The abbess told her to water it every day. She did. And after a few years, new life came to the dead vine, and it has been providing grapes ever since.

Over the years, Rita grew closer and closer to Christ, and she yearned to share in his pain. For years, she spoke to Christ in front of this crucifix. And finally, he rewarded her for her patience and obedience. The year was 1432, and when she arose one night from her prayers, she was marked with a stigmata on her forehead.

During this trying period in the church's history, many new religious movements sprang up, just as they have in this century. Over the mountains from Rocca Perina, etched in the mountainside, was the Hermitage of the Holy Cross. Rita was a frequent visitor here for counseling from her spiritual director, who very wisely guided her away from these momentary groups. Rita wanted to make a pilgrimage to Rome, but the abbess said no because of the stigmata. Rita prayed that it would leave her, and it did. She made the pilgrimage, and on the day she returned to the monastery, the stigmata returned. Shortly after she returned, she was confined to her bed and remained there for the last 4 years of her life.

Legend tells us that during her last winter, a relative came to visit her. As this relative prepared to leave, Rita expressed the desire for a rose. All thought she was delirious, and the relative returned to Rocca-Parina saddened that she could not fulfill Rita's wish. As she approached her house, she happened to glance up at the rose garden on the side of the mountain. To her astonishment, there before her eyes was a single rose. She cut it and returned immediately to Rita's bedside.

Some months later, Rita died. It was May 22nd, 1447. Instead of the death toll, the bells of the city began to peal in great jubilation. For 10 years, Rita's body rested in a simple wood casket. Then in 1457, when they found her body had not decayed, this monumental coffin was prepared for her remains. As early as the 1600s, and maybe even before, Rita's followers had decided she was the victim of a bad husband. The eulogy that was written on the right side of the coffin had been rendered almost unreadable by the candle smoke, and thus someone read, "Maritu Feroce." From that moment on, Rita had a ferocious husband. This legend grew by leaps and bounds. Then in 1925, the Italian art authorities decided to clean this monumental coffin that had held her remains until her beatification in 1626. When the candle smoke had been washed away, there was no ferocious husband. I am sure that Rita, more than anyone else, is happy with this clearing of her husband's character, because she loved her husband, and she was indeed a good and virtuous wife to him.

These are beads from her rosary. Just outside her tiny cell, the roses of St. Rita bloom in ever greater splendor.

slumbering in the background, has been the real reason for Rita's eternal life here on this earth, as well as in the kingdom of God. Her faith, her belief, and her proper use of the virtues bestowed on her.

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She knew that peace is the fruit of love and forgiveness. Saint Rita of Cascia, the peacemaker. Well, now you know her a little better. And you leaders of our world who deal in deceit, force, hatred, and power, principally to bring on war, so more money can be made and more power exhibited, all to your own thirst for glory, why not listen to Saint Rita's plea for peace? Love God with all your heart. Love your neighbor as yourself. Forgive your enemy and beat your armament into plowshares. Explode your gunpowder in an expression of celebration for peace, not for the destruction of humanity. 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And where there is love, there will be peace.

0: 16 Carmelite nuns arrested, tried, and beheaded for daring to stay true to the Catholic Church during the French Revolution. But they would not perish into obscurity. Through song, art, and story, their courage continues to inspire Catholics everywhere to stand firm in their faith, for they are blessed, the martyrs of Compiègne. 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
1: Hello, Journey Home family. 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
2: The mission of Women of Grace is to transform the world one woman at a time. Women are imbued by God with certain characteristics that are intrinsic to their very nature that is necessary for the world today. Well, the program helps to further the mission because we present a variety of very educated guests as well as individuals who have lived through various circumstances in their life. And so when people share their testimonies of God's interaction in their life, it is the greatest way that we can share hope, that we can invite an individual just by way of our story to enter into a relationship with Jesus Christ. God has given me a very rich and full life. Being a wife, being a mother, being a grandmother is a very important aspect to the work that I do. Jack and I are very intentional about our family life. We're both engaged in the apostolic work of EWTN. So I speak at conferences, I speak at retreats. I love being with the people of God. I am energized by the people of God. Put me in front of a group of people and I am unleashed for the Lord. It's the only way I can explain it. I just get so into what the Holy Spirit is showing me that this group of people needs to hear. I love meeting the people. I love greeting the people. I love praying with the people. I love embracing the people. I love the people of God because I see God in them. Wow, does it get any better than that?

0: The Catholic Church arrived in the New World during the Great Age of Exploration from three directions: Spanish, French, and English. What is striking is that in each case, the arrival of the faith was marked by the same act, the celebration of the Eucharist. The first recorded Mass in the Americas was celebrated in 1494 in what is now the Dominican Republic during the second voyage of Christopher Columbus. In the decades that followed, Mass was offered on lands that would one day become the United States. In 1526, two Dominican priests celebrated Mass for several hundred Spanish colonists as they attempted to establish a short-lived settlement along the southeastern coast. In 1565, on the feast of St. Augustine, Pedro Menéndez de Avilés founded the settlement of St. Augustine, Florida. That same day, Father Francisco López de Mendoza Grajales offered Mass in Thanksgiving. On the other side of the continent, in 1602, the Carmelite friar, Father Antonio de Alascencion, celebrated the first recorded Mass in present-day California. And in 1634, in the English Catholic colony of Maryland, three Jesuit priests arrived with the Calvert expedition on St. Clement's Island. After Father Andrew White offered Mass, the settlers raised a wooden cross and prayed the Litany of the Holy Cross. From these beginnings, the Mass, the source and summit of the Christian life, was celebrated across the continent as the Church took root in North America.
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0: Ladies and gentlemen, Father Michael J. McGivney, founder of the Knights of Columbus.
1: My dearly beloved in Christ, this is the town where I was born, Waterbury, the parish where, under Our Lady's mantle, I grew up in the faith. My parents lived here. They died here. I was once a parish priest here in Connecticut.

0: through your commitment to faith, to living God's call to holiness, you can make a substantial and enduring contribution to your parishes, communities, and by doing so, Catholic families will help build a better world. A saint keeps the vision of God's love and the call to serve one's neighbor bright and clear to the end. For God desires no less than that we should all be saints. Now, in this very place, some of the great saints of the church have returned. They are here to speak with you and to answer some of the most important questions of our time. So be ready, my friends. The saints are coming alive.
1: Ladies and gentlemen, we have a saint in the house. He's a second century church father, priest, bishop, theologian, writer, and doctor.

of the church. He led the church's victory over its first major heresy and the mother of all heresies, Gnosticism. Gnosticism has returned today, perhaps as never before. And this man and his classic book, Against the Heresies, holds the key to recognizing and defeating its all-out demonic war on our faith, understanding, and culture. Please stand and welcome Saint Irenaeus of Lyon.

0: Let us begin with a prayer. O Heavenly Father, give us perfection to beginners. Give intelligence to the little ones. Give aid to those who are running their course. Give fervor of spirit to the lukewarm. Give to the perfect a good consummation for the sake of Christ. Amen.
1: Your work in the early church led to the defeat of what many Christians believe was then and is now the devil's most important weapon in his assault on human life, Gnosticism. What is Gnosticism?
2: It is a term derived from the Greek word gnosis, which means knowledge. It is an ancient doctrine of salvation by an impersonal, elitist, and basically prideful knowledge. We Christians believe we are saved not merely by a teaching, but by a person, the person of Jesus Christ, who emptied himself in the sacrificial service of others. Since, according to the Gnostics, matter is evil, deliverance from material form was attainable only through special knowledge. John Dewey was a Gnostic because his philosophy of education was based on a godless blend of socialism and naturalism.
3: It sounds like the exact opposite of the classical forms of wisdom and learning.
0: Precisely. In the 12th century, its learning was founded on the classic trivium of the liberal arts, grammar, logic, and rhetoric, which had nourished the earlier Greek and Roman high civilizations.
2: Modern Gnostics tend to be deterministic about the human condition. Thus, they point to genetic factors that determine things. That makes them existentially helpless, hopeless, unfree.
0: How could Jesus Christ choose to be really and truly present under the material forms of bread and wine? To accept the Eucharist means that humans had to accept themselves as sacred, embodied beings, and not just pure spirits.

0: Saint Irenaeus of Lyon, thank you again for being here.
1: My pleasure.
0: Agnosticism demands that faith be the result of scientific evidence, obtained through a skeptical process of laboratory testing and modification. Isn't this, in effect, asking God, the supreme being, to become man's servant?
1: The problem lies with what is the original sin of Gnosticism, of man's pride, the hubris that causes him to deny his God-given human finitude, the limitations of his certitude, and to transgress these boundaries by eating from the tree of knowledge of good and evil. The final word is for both scientists and theologians to understand and use the two-book model that goes back at least to Cardinal Baronius of Galileo's time, which says that the Bible reveals God's words while nature reveals God's works.
0: In other words, as it said, the Bible tells us how to go to heaven, not how the heavens go. Science and theology are meant to be complements, not combatants. Science gives theology perspective, while theology gives science meaning.
1: God must be treated differently from other knowable objects, for he is not that which is below us, but that which is above us. The Gnostic view elevates the lower, the natural world, over the higher, or supernatural world. It eliminates the higher objective reality of supernatural order by making it remote and irrelevant to God's divine revelation in nature, in scripture, in experiences which can be perceived by means of a faith that surpasses all understanding.
0: Was it when Darwin displaced God's plan of salvation with his own evolutionary theory of history that he fell into the Gnostic pit?
1: Yes, such an application obliterated the reality of being and replaced it with becoming. It helped manufacture a contemporary secular myth of human progress, one which has inflated moderns into believing that they are giants standing on the shoulders of the dwarfs of the past, thus undermining the importance and credibility of history in our culture and undermining our capacity to learn and avoid history's past mistakes.
0: Wasn't John Dewey influenced in his Principles of Psychology by William James, the Harvard professor of psychology?
1: Yes. James' theories drove a deep wedge between personal and institutional religion, between the mystical experience which he loved and the dogmatic teachings which he deplored and rebelled against.
0: Could you share some reflections on modern psychology in the light of Gnosticism?
1: Sigmund Freud, the father of psychoanalysis, planted Gnostic seeds that lie at the root of the modern sexual revolution. His theory of pathology and its clinical cures tended to limit love to eros, to romance and erotic love. Elevating this lower form of love would contribute to the destruction of the school of higher love, the love of married and family life, the seed of high civilization reflected by Christ's life in Nazareth. Freud's destructiveness came from his claim that most of our neuroses and mental disorders were caused

0: repressed sexuality.
1: What about C.G. Jung?
0: Jung, who initiated a comparable school of psychoanalysis, did so by using a Gnostic form of interpretation to reinterpret and revise the classical, allegorical, or symbolic meaning of scripture, nature, and experience. Thus, he interpreted the meaning of dreams and myths according to mainly occult and non-theistic principles, while generally avoiding the classic Christian tradition of allegory in the scriptural interpretations of the church fathers, in the visionary experiences of the saints, in the Christian traditions of art and icon.
1: What about the Gnostic Gospels?
0: Ah, yes. Modern Gnosticism gained traction in 1945 when in the Egyptian desert, a group of archaeologists discovered the so-called Gnostic Gospels, the Nag Hammadi documents. The secular humanists and neo-Marxist progressives, the proliferators of modern Gnosticism, use these documents to attempt to further their rebellion against God, Christ, Christians, and especially the authority and credibility of the church.
1: Weren't they promoting the idea that these documents revealed the true original form of Christian mysticism?
0: Yes, but even worse, they presented the writers of these books as victimized people who were repressed and persecuted for their authentic spirituality by the church's illegitimate, oppressive, and authoritarian leaders.
2: St. Irenaeus, many people today see Dan Brown's book, The Da Vinci Code, and the Ron Howard film based on it, as the modern embodiment of classic Gnosticism. Is it?
3: It is. In 12th century France, a chaplain in the court of Philip and Marie of Champagne took one of Philip and Marie's unfinished lias, or poems, and composed from it the first Grail story, Parsifal. It was clear from the manuscript that the Grail was the Eucharistic cup. Parsifal's search for the Holy Grail was a romance of the period, an allegory of the soul's journey into the Eucharistic Christ, the source and summit of holiness. But with Dan Brown, the Grail is no longer the cup of the Last Supper and of the Christ whom it serves. Brown changes the truth of the Eucharist as the agape meal of the pure grace of sacrificial love into a lie. Brown changes the Eucharist's vessel into the womb of Mary Magdalene, a Sophia goddess figure. He reduces God to man, love to sex, supernatural realities to natural ones. The holy wood of the cross becomes Hollywood. Just another secret extramarital affair made so common in recent years by your culture's so-called sexual revolution.
4: At the end of the story, this so-called Holy Grail, once buried beneath a chapel crypt in Scotland, is relocated beneath an inverted pyramid at the Louvre in Paris. What do you make of this?
3: The Gnostic heart is restless, resentful, and revengeful heart.
4: In what way?
3: First, it is not at rest until the churches and chapels

0: become museums, not places for a personal relationship with God, but rather crypts of buried and hidden secrets. In the film, the modern entrance to the Louvre is an inverted pyramid, one that points not to heaven, but to earth, a Gnostic symbol of the French Revolution's goddess of reason, worshipped in place of the true God of the Blessed Trinity, Father, Son, and Holy Spirit, three divine persons, one in God's true nature of love.
1: It is said that Hitler and his Third Reich were influenced by the Gnostics. Is this so?
0: Yes. After international communist socialism was instituted in Russia, a fascist socialist antithesis was developed in Germany by Hitler called the National Socialist Workers' Party. Hitler and his colleagues drew on the Gnostic sources from the esoteric secret societies such as Freemasonry, Nordic shamanism, from the Thule and Vril societies, from Hermetic theosophy, and from atheistic Hinduism. They include Margaret Sanger, the founder of Planned Parenthood, a Gnostic humanist who believed that inferior races and people should cease to breed or be considered enemies of the state and justly exterminated. Sanger chose for her board of directors for the American Birth Control League Ernst Rudin, father of the Nazi eugenics program. The program which eventually justified the wholesale murder of millions of innocent, non-Aryan human beings.
2: Are contraception and abortion induced by modern Gnostics?
0: Yes. The Cathars, the Gnostics of the Middle Ages, encouraged people not to have children. The modern theosophical movement founded by Madame Blavatsky saw itself as a contemporary metamorphosis of the Cathars. One of theosophy's most devoted followers was Margaret Sanger, the founder of Planned Parenthood, which is the global purveyor of contraception and abortion. Sanger was a eugenicist and a white supremacist. She rejected the God of the Bible.
2: Sanger and Blavatsky's successor in the theosophical movement, Annie Besant, along with Simone de Beauvoir, are seen as seminal founders of modern feminism.
0: Today, in your culture, a Christian heritage has transmuted into a Gnostic secular society, one that has replaced God with a belief in Nietzsche's Superman culture of egalitarianism, with each interminable message that every deviant behavior is equivalent with moral conduct, you are told that only the Gnostic enlightened ones have the aptitude for ruling.
2: Let me play the devil's advocate for a minute. Do they do so because they feel condemned or judged by those who believe in God, who act in a self-righteous manner, perhaps? And as a result of this, they throw out the baby of faith with the bathwater of their own resentment.
0: Yes. If we are to avoid giving false witness, we must love the sinner, but hate the sin. Or we can become an occasion of sin ourselves by denying our own sinfulness, and thus, by our spiritual pride, drive others away from God into the religious

0: pessimism and intellectual utopianism that is Gnosticism.
1: Yes, there's something in humility that mysteriously exalts the heart.
0: That elevates the mind above the proud elitism of the Gnostic Messiah, of a pure spirit, enlightened one, who clings to a false dominance over others.
1: Thus it would be incomprehensible for Gnostics to worship a suffering servant Messiah, Jesus Christ, who humbled himself, who freely chose to be conceived in the womb of Mary, conceived by a woman chosen by God to be the perfect human person.
0: Yes, and since they considered the created world as having evolved out of a complex series of stages and having a fatalistic effect on world affairs, it would be incomprehensible for Gnostics to worship a Messiah who offered a good news gospel based on him entering the world directly and normally, not magically, as a microscopic human being, one who chose to be born in a manger, who chose to live a simple, hidden family life for 30 of his 33 years, who would be publicly rejected, mocked, scourged, and finally crucified.
1: And who, just as humbly, chose to remain present to us, not in the glory of his resurrection, but rather hidden in the most basic elements of bread and wine, the source and summit of God's way to us and our way to him.
0: And it's so fundamentally important to see that the knot of Eve's disobedience and unbelief was loosed by the obedience and belief of another human being, Mary.
1: It seems so overwhelming. What can any of us do to correct this great error?
0: Pray and ask for the grace of the Holy Spirit to win the hearts and minds of people in your everyday life. Generations of people, all loved by God, have been irreparably harmed by this terrible disease of the intellect and soul. It's going to take courage, grace, wisdom, and charity to win this struggle. I will not mislead you. Some will never return from the shadow of Gnosticism, but some will. And in the end, the gates of hell and its evil Gnosticism will not prevail against the church. Unfortunately, my time here is short. I must leave you now. In closing, I ask you to obey the priests of the church who through the episcopate have succession from the apostles and have received the certain mark of truth according to the will of the Father. May the Lord bless you. In the name of the Father, the Son, and the Holy Spirit. Amen. Goodbye and thank you.

16 Carmelite nuns arrested, tried, and beheaded for daring to stay true to the Catholic Church during the French Revolution. But they would not perish into obscurity. Through song, art, and story, their courage continues to inspire Catholics everywhere to stand firm in their faith, for they are blessed, the martyrs of Compiègne. 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

0: would always hear from different people at non-Catholic churches that Catholics were going to hell or that they really didn't know who the Lord was. The Catholic Church is not all what people say it is. I mean, it's completely different. There's so many stereotypes. It's very possible to know the Lord, and it's very possible to have a relationship with God in the Catholic Church. I believe I was born into the Catholic Church, and that's where I belong.
1: If you've been away from the Catholic Church, visit CatholicsComeHome.org.
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Much of the day is spent at work or school. We typically forget to schedule God into our busy lives. We have to study for that test or watch that video or go to practice. It seems that in all the commotion of everyday life, we can't fit God in. On a busy day, I wake up at 5:45, start school at 7:10, end at 2:10. From 2:10 until 3, I do homework. From 4 until 8:45, I have dance class. From 9 until 10:30, I do more homework and get ready for bed. Many times at church, I hear how we should spend an hour with God every day. But with crazy packed schedules, with work and activities, it can seem difficult. Instead of this deep plunge into an hour of worship, try to take 5 minutes out of your day to spend with God. Once you get comfortable with this, add on another 2 minutes, and before you know it, you'll be spending a full hour in prayer with God every day. Even on busy days like this, I could find 5 minutes to spend with God. He is definitely worth the time. Ask yourself, how much time is God worth?

In the name of the Father, and of the Son, and of the Holy Spirit, amen. You expired, Jesus, but the source of life gushed forth for souls, and the ocean of mercy opened up for the whole world. O font of life, unfathomable divine mercy, envelop the whole world and empty yourself out upon us. O blood and water, which gushed forth from the heart of Jesus, as a fount of mercy for us, I trust in you. O blood and water, which gushed forth from the heart of Jesus, as a fount of mercy for us, I trust in you. O blood and water, which gushed forth from the heart of Jesus, as a fount of mercy for us, I trust in you. Our Father, who art in heaven, hallowed be thy name. Thy kingdom come, thy will be done, on earth as it is in heaven.

0: Hail Mary, full of grace, the Lord is with thee. Blessed art thou among women, and blessed is the fruit of thy womb, Jesus.
1: Holy Mary, Mother of God, pray for us sinners, now and at the hour of our death. Amen.
0: I believe in God, the Father Almighty, creator of heaven and earth, and in Jesus Christ, his only Son, our Lord, who was conceived by the Holy Spirit, born of the Virgin Mary, suffered under Pontius Pilate, was crucified, died, and was buried. He descended into hell. On the third day, he rose again from the dead. He ascended into heaven and is seated at the right hand of God, the Father Almighty. From there, he will come to judge the living and the dead.

submit ourselves to your holy will, which is love and mercy itself. Amen. In the name of the Father, and of the Son, and of the Holy Spirit.

My dear friends in Christ, we sometimes joke about people who talk to themselves. The truth is, it is something we all of us do. And there are few things we do that are more important. Every movement we make is a result of a conversation we've had with ourselves. Virtually everything we do today is the result of talking to ourselves yesterday. In the 12th chapter of St. Luke's Gospel, our Lord tells us about a man who talked to himself. He suddenly came into much wealth. And he said to himself, asking himself a question, "What shall I do? I shall pull down my barns and build larger ones." And then he took an appraisal of the situation. He said, "You have many blessings in store for yourself." And he finally gave himself some advice. "Relax, eat heartily, drink merrily, and enjoy yourself." Our Lord said the man was a fool. First of all, he didn't know that he was going to die that very night. But secondly, he was foolish because of his selfishness. Everything was I, me, mine. There was no mention of a member of his family, of friends, of neighbors, and certainly not of God. But it was God who gave him the riches. God who gave him his strength and his energy and his acumen. It was God who blessed the harvest. And here he is now telling himself four things. I am going to relax, I am going to eat well, I am going to drink much, and I'm going to enjoy life. He was wrong because money could buy food and drink, but money could not buy a clear conscience, and money could not buy the affection and the love and the respect of other people. You know, today, money is the ideal and the standard by which people judge, and it is wrong. I remember reading about a priest in a large, affluent parish, and a few Sundays before Christmas, he said to the good people in church, "I know you're all very busy buying gifts one for another for Christmas. Did you ever stop to think that you ought to buy a gift for Christ? I know where he lives. If you come next Sunday, I shall tell you." So next Sunday, the church was crowded as people came to find out where our Lord lived on earth. And the priest went into the pulpit with 1,000 cards

that had the names and addresses of people who were sick and poor and lonely. Remember what our Lord said to us in the 25th chapter of St. Matthew's Gospel. What you do to those around you, you do to me. But you and I are different from the man in the Gospel, because we are children of God. And God our Father has given us not only his beloved Son, but his own Spirit, the Spirit of God, the Spirit that took our Lord into the desert, the Spirit that took our Lord to Calvary in love. That same Spirit is living in you and in me. And don't you remember his gifts? Wisdom, understanding, counsel, fortitude, knowledge, piety, and the fear of the Lord. Prayer is not only talking to the Lord, it's also listening to him. And the Spirit of wisdom in you and in me will inspire us to do the right thing that will give glory to the Father. And so, my dear friends, surely this old Irish blessing finds an echo in our hearts. May the grace of Christ uphold you. May the Father's love enfold you. May the Holy Spirit guide you with joy and peace now and to eternity. Amen. God bless you.

0: 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Next time, we'll welcome Dr. Monique Ruberu, a revert to the Catholic faith, to share what led her home to the Catholic Church. 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
1: The mission of Women of Grace is to transform the world one woman at a time. Women are imbued by God with certain characteristics that are intrinsic to their very nature that is necessary for the world today. Well, the program helps to further the mission because we present a variety of very educated guests, as well as individuals who have lived through various circumstances in their life. And so when people share their testimonies of God's interaction in their life, it is the greatest way that we can share hope, that we can invite an individual just by way of our story to enter into a relationship with Jesus Christ. God has given me a very rich and full life. Being a wife, being a mother, being a grandmother is a very important aspect to the work that I do. Jack and I are very intentional about our family life. We're both engaged in the apostolic work of EWTN, so I speak at conferences, I speak at retreats. I love being with the people of God. I am energized by the people of God. Put me in front of a group of people, and I am unleashed for the Lord. That's the only way I can explain it. I just get so into what the Holy Spirit is showing me that this group of people needs to hear. I love meeting the people. I love greeting the people. I love praying with the people. I love embracing the people. I love the people of God because I see God in them. Wow, does it get any better than that?

0: Here's a pro-choice argument that always makes me cringe. A fetus or embryo is not alive, it's just a clump of cells, and nobody really knows when life begins. What's your answer to that?
1: Sure. Whether or not something is alive is not a matter of philosophy or religion or politics or personal introspection. What is alive or living is a purely scientific question that science has fully settled, and it's spelled out in nearly every embryology and biology textbook used in just about every medical school the world over. There's overwhelming scientific consensus that from the moment of conception, an

0: embryo fulfills all 8 criteria of biological life.
1: That's right. Criteria like the capacity for growth and metabolism, being responsive to stimuli, reproductive capacity, and homeostasis.
0: Right, so I tell these people, what you're trying to call a mere clump of cells is by definition a living human being.
1: And recently, the largest survey of biologists on this very question was published. Over 5,000 biologists from 1,000 worldwide institutions were asked about the beginning of human life, and a full 96% of them agreed that human life begins at conception. So why don't we stick to the most basic scientific facts in this debate? Life begins at conception.
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0: The rosary is the most beautiful and rich in graces of all prayers, Pope St. Pius X. When you say your rosary, the angels rejoice, Our Lady, to Blessed Alain de la Roche. The rosary is the weapon for these times, St. Padre Pio. Through Mary, streams of grace flowed down upon us, St. Faustina.
1: God sent his Son, born of a woman, to redeem us all.

0: In the name of the Father, and the Son, and the Holy Spirit, amen. I believe in God, the Father Almighty, creator of heaven and earth, and in Jesus Christ, his only Son, our Lord, who was conceived by the Holy Spirit, born of the Virgin Mary, suffered under Pontius Pilate, was crucified, died, and was buried. He descended into hell. The third day he rose again from the dead. He ascended into heaven and sits at the right hand of God the Father Almighty, from whence he shall come to judge the living and the dead. Our Father, who art in heaven, hallowed be thy name. Thy kingdom come, thy will be done on earth as it is in heaven. Full of grace, the Lord is with thee. Blessed art thou amongst women, and blessed is the fruit of thy womb, Jesus.
1: Holy Mary, Mother of God, pray for us sinners now and at the hour of our death. Amen.
0: Hail Mary, full of grace, the Lord is with thee. Blessed art thou amongst women, and blessed is the fruit of thy womb, Jesus.

0: Hail Mary, full of grace, the Lord is with thee. Blessed art thou amongst women, and blessed is the fruit of thy womb, Jesus. Be to the Father, and to the Son, and to the Holy Spirit.
1: As it was in the beginning, is now, and ever shall be, world without end. Amen.
2: The first sorrowful mystery. The agony in the garden.
0: Our Father, who art in heaven, hallowed be thy name. Thy kingdom come, thy will be done on earth as it is in heaven.
1: Give us this day our daily bread, and forgive us our trespasses, as we forgive those who trespass against us. And lead us not into temptation, but deliver us from evil.
0: Hail Mary, full of grace, the Lord is with thee. Blessed art thou amongst women, and blessed is the fruit of thy womb, Jesus.
1: Holy Mary, Mother of God, pray for us sinners now and at the hour of our death. Amen.
0: Hail Mary, full of grace, the Lord is with thee. Blessed art thou amongst women, and blessed is the fruit of thy womb, Jesus.

0: of grace, the Lord is with thee. Blessed art thou among women, and blessed is the fruit of thy womb, Jesus. Hail Mary, full of grace, the Lord is with thee. Blessed art thou amongst women, and blessed is the fruit of thy womb, Jesus.
1: Holy Mary, Mother of God, pray for us sinners now and at the hour of our death. Amen.
0: Hail Mary, full of grace, the Lord is with thee. Blessed art thou amongst women, and blessed is the fruit of thy womb, Jesus. Full of grace, the Lord is with thee. Blessed art thou amongst women, and blessed is the fruit of thy womb, Jesus.
1: Holy Mary, Mother of God, pray for us sinners now and at the hour of our death. Amen.
0: Hail Mary, full of grace, the Lord is with thee. Blessed art thou amongst women, and blessed is the fruit of thy womb, Jesus.

0: full of grace, the Lord is with thee. Blessed art thou amongst women, and blessed is the fruit of thy womb, Jesus. Full of grace, the Lord is with thee. Blessed art thou amongst women, and blessed is the fruit of thy womb, Jesus.
1: Holy Mary, Mother of God, pray for us sinners now and at the hour of our death. Amen.
0: Hail Mary, full of grace, the Lord is with thee. Blessed art thou amongst women, and blessed is the fruit of thy womb, Jesus.

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0: The second sorrowful mystery, the scourging at the pillar.
1: Our Father, who art in heaven, hallowed be thy name. Thy kingdom come, thy will be done on earth as it is in heaven. Full of grace, the Lord is with thee. Blessed art thou amongst women, and blessed is the fruit of thy womb, Jesus.
2: Holy Mary, Mother of God, pray for us sinners now and at the hour of our death. Amen.
1: Hail Mary, full of grace, the Lord is with thee. Blessed art thou amongst women, and blessed is the fruit of thy womb, Jesus. Hail Mary, full of grace, the Lord is with thee. Blessed art thou amongst women, and blessed is the fruit of thy womb, Jesus.
2: Holy Mary, Mother of God, pray for us sinners, now and at the hour of our death. Amen.
1: Hail Mary, full of grace, the Lord is with thee. Blessed art thou amongst women, and blessed is the fruit of thy womb, Jesus. Hail Mary, full of grace, the Lord is with thee. Blessed art thou amongst women, and blessed is the fruit of thy womb, Jesus.
2: Holy Mary, Mother of God, pray for us sinners, now and at the hour of death.
1: Hail Mary, full of grace, the Lord is with thee. Blessed art thou amongst women, and blessed is the fruit of thy womb, Jesus. Hail Mary, full of grace, the Lord is with thee. Blessed art thou amongst women, and blessed is the fruit of thy womb, Jesus.
2: Holy Mary, Mother of God, pray for us sinners, now and at the hour of our death.
1: Hail Mary, full of grace, the Lord is with thee. Blessed art thou among women, and blessed is the fruit of thy womb, Jesus. Full of grace, the Lord is with thee. Blessed art thou among women, and blessed is the fruit of thy womb, Jesus.
2: Holy Mary, Mother of God, pray for us sinners, now and at the hour of death. Amen.
1: Hail Mary, full of grace, the Lord is with thee. Blessed art thou among women, and blessed is the fruit of thy womb, Jesus.
3: Be to the Father, and to the Son, and to the Holy Spirit.
2: As it was in the beginning, is now, and ever shall be, world without end. Amen.
3: O my Jesus,
2: forgive us our sins, save us from the fires of hell, and lead all souls to heaven, especially those who most need thy mercy.
0: The third sorrowful mystery, the crowning with thorns.
1: Our Father, who art in heaven, hallowed be thy name. Thy kingdom come, thy will be done on earth as it is in heaven.

0: full of grace, the Lord is with thee. Blessed art thou amongst women, and blessed is the fruit of thy womb, Jesus. Hail Mary, full of grace, the Lord is with thee. Blessed art thou amongst women, and blessed is the fruit of thy womb, Jesus.
1: Holy Mary, Mother of God, pray for us sinners, now and at the hour of our death. Amen.
0: Hail Mary, full of grace, the Lord is with thee. Blessed art thou amongst women, and blessed is the fruit of thy womb, Jesus. Hail Mary, full of grace, the Lord is with thee. Blessed art thou amongst women, and blessed is the fruit of thy womb, Jesus.
1: Holy Mary, Mother of God, pray for us sinners, now and at the hour of our death. Amen.
0: Hail Mary, full of grace, the Lord is with thee. Blessed art thou amongst women, and blessed is the fruit of thy womb, Jesus. Hail Mary, full of grace, the Lord is with thee. Blessed art thou amongst women, and blessed is the fruit of thy womb, Jesus.
1: Holy Mary, Mother of God, pray for us sinners, now and at the hour of our death. Amen.
0: Hail Mary, full of grace, the Lord is with thee. Blessed art thou amongst women, and blessed is the fruit of thy womb, Jesus. Hail Mary, full of grace, the Lord is with thee. Blessed art thou amongst women, and blessed is the fruit of thy womb, Jesus.
1: Holy Mary, Mother of God, pray for us sinners, now and at the hour of our death.
0: Hail Mary, full of grace, the Lord is with thee. Blessed art thou amongst women, and blessed is the fruit of thy womb, Jesus. Hail Mary, full of grace, the Lord is with thee. Blessed art thou amongst women, and blessed is the fruit of thy womb, Jesus.
1: Holy Mary, Mother of God, pray for us sinners, now and at the hour of death. Amen.
0: Glory be to the Father, and to the Son, and to the Holy Spirit. O my Jesus,
2: forgive us our sins, save us from the fires of hell, and lead all souls to heaven, especially those who most need thy mercy.
3: The fourth sorrowful mystery, the carrying of the cross.
0: Our Father, who art in heaven, hallowed be thy name. Thy kingdom come, thy will be done on earth as it is in heaven. Hail Mary, full of grace, the Lord is with thee. Blessed art thou among women, and blessed is the fruit of thy womb, Jesus.
1: Holy Mary, Mother of God, pray for us sinners, now and at the hour of death. Amen.
0: Hail Mary, full of grace, the Lord is with thee. Blessed art thou among women, and blessed is the fruit of thy womb, Jesus.
1: Holy

0: full of grace, the Lord is with thee. Blessed art thou among women, and blessed is the fruit of thy womb, Jesus. Hail Mary, full of grace, the Lord is with thee. Blessed art thou among women, and blessed is the fruit of thy womb, Jesus. Hail Mary, full of grace, the Lord is with thee. Blessed art thou among women, and blessed is the fruit of thy womb, Jesus. Hail Mary, full of grace, the Lord is with thee. Blessed art thou among women, and blessed is the fruit of thy womb, Jesus. Hail Mary, full of grace, the Lord is with thee. Blessed art thou among women, and blessed is the fruit of thy womb, Jesus. Hail Mary, full of grace, the Lord is with thee. Blessed art thou among women, and blessed is the fruit of thy womb, Jesus. Hail Mary, full of grace, the Lord is with thee. Blessed art thou among women, and blessed is the fruit of thy womb, Jesus. Hail Mary, full of grace, the Lord is with thee. Blessed art thou among women, and blessed is the fruit of thy womb, Jesus.
1: Be to the Father, and to the Son, and to the Holy Spirit.
2: As it was in the beginning, is now, and ever shall be, world without end. Amen.
1: O my Jesus,
2: forgive us our sins, save us from the fires of hell, and lead all souls to heaven, especially those who most need of thy mercy.
3: The fifth sorrowful mystery, the crucifixion.
1: Our Father, who art in heaven, hallowed be thy name. Thy kingdom come, thy will be done on earth as it is in heaven. Full of grace, the Lord is with thee. Blessed art thou among women, and blessed is the fruit of thy womb, Jesus.
2: Holy Mary, Mother of God, pray for us sinners, now and at the hour of
1: death. Hail Mary, full of grace, the Lord is with thee. Blessed art thou among women, and blessed is the fruit of thy womb, Jesus. Hail Mary, full of grace, the Lord is with thee. Blessed art thou among women, and blessed is the fruit of thy womb, Jesus.
2: Holy Mary, Mother of God, pray for us sinners, now and at the hour of death.
1: Hail Mary, full of grace, the Lord is with thee. Blessed art thou among women, and blessed is the fruit of thy womb, Jesus. Hail Mary, full of grace, the Lord is with thee. Blessed art thou among women, and blessed is the fruit of thy womb, Jesus.

0: Mary, full of grace, the Lord is with thee. Blessed art thou among women, and blessed is the fruit of thy womb, Jesus. Hail Mary, full of grace, the Lord is with thee. Blessed art thou among women, and blessed is the fruit of thy womb, Jesus.
1: Holy Mary, Mother
0: of God, Hail Mary, full of grace, the Lord is with thee. Blessed art thou among women, and blessed is the fruit of thy womb, Jesus. Hail Mary, full of grace, the Lord is with thee. Blessed art thou among women, and blessed is the fruit of thy womb, Jesus.
1: Holy Mary, Mother of God, pray for us sinners, now and at the hour of our death.
0: Amen. Hail Mary, full of grace, the Lord is with thee. Blessed art thou among women, and blessed is the fruit of thy womb, Jesus.
2: Glory be to the Father, and to the Son, and to the Holy Spirit.
3: As it was in the beginning, is now, and ever shall be, world without end. Amen.
2: O my Jesus,
3: forgive us our sins, save us from the fires of hell, and lead all souls to heaven, especially those who most need thy mercy.
2: Hail, Holy Queen.
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0: for us, Holy Mother of God.
1: That you may be worthy of the promises of Christ.
0: Let us pray. O God,
1: whose only begotten Son, by his life, death, and resurrection, has purchased for us the glories of eternal life, grant us, beseech you, that we may take upon these mysteries of the Most Holy Virgin, of the Blessed Virgin Mary, we may imitate what they contain, and obtain what they promise, through the same Christ our Lord. Amen.
0: May the divine assistance remain always with us. In the name of the Father, and the Son, and the Holy Spirit.

0: 16 Carmelite nuns arrested, tried, and beheaded for daring to stay true to the Catholic Church during the French Revolution. 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
2: Family, a prayer that we pray together is a powerful prayer. So please pray together with me our EWTN family prayer. Today we pray for those who are depressed. O Holy Spirit, Lord of light, we worship you whose presence brings love, joy, and peace. Be present to those who are suffering through the darkness of depression. Heal their wounds. Their strength renew. On their dryness pour your dew. 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Make gratitude and hope spring up anew in their hearts, and console them with the fire of your love. Amen.
3: 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Take this, all of you, and eat of it, for this is my body, which will be given up for you. Take this, all of you, and drink from it, for this is the chalice of my blood. Do this in memory.

0: In the name of the Father, and of the Son, and of the Holy Spirit.
1: Amen.
0: The grace of our Lord Jesus Christ, and the love of God, and the communion of the Holy Spirit be with you all.
1: And
0: with your spirit. 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I confess to Almighty God,

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Through my fault, through my most grievous fault. Therefore I ask the Blessed Mary, ever Virgin, all the angels and saints, and you, my brothers and sisters, to pray for me to the Lord our God. May Almighty God have mercy on us, forgive us our sins, and bring us to everlasting life.

0: Let us pray. O God, who for the glory of your name and the salvation of souls bestowed on the priest St. Lawrence of Brindisi a spirit of counsel and fortitude, grant, we pray, that in the same spirit we may know what must be done and through his intercession bring it to completion. Through our Lord Jesus Christ, your Son, who lives and reigns with you in the unity of the Holy Spirit, God forever and ever.
1: A reading from the second letter of St. Paul to the Corinthians. The love of Christ impels us, who have reached the conviction that since one died for all died. He died for all, so that those

Those who live might live no longer for themselves, but for him who for their sakes died and was raised up. Because of this, we no longer look on anyone in terms of mere human judgment. If at one time we so regarded Christ, we no longer know him by this standard. This means that if anyone is in Christ, he is a new creation. The old order has passed away. Now all is new. All this has been done by God, who has reconciled us to himself through Christ and has given us the ministry of reconciliation. I know that God in Christ was reconciling the world to himself, not counting man's transgressions against them, and that he has entrusted the message of reconciliation to us. This makes us ambassadors for Christ. God is at work, appealing through us. We implore you, in Christ's name, to be reconciled to God. For our sakes, Christ made him who did not know sin to be sin, so that in him we might become the very holiness of God. The word of the Lord.

Jesus called the 12 together and gave them power and authority to overcome all demons and to cure diseases. He sent them forth to proclaim the reign of God and heal the afflicted. Jesus advised them, "Take nothing for the journey, neither walking staff, nor traveling bag, nor bread, nor money. No one is to have two coats. Stay at whatever house you enter and proceed from there. When people will not receive you, leave that town and shake its dust from your feet as a testimony against them." So they set out and went from village to village, spreading the good news everywhere and curing diseases.

Today we celebrate a great Franciscan saint. He's a doctor of the church, St. Lawrence of Brindisi. He lived from 1559 to 1619. And this is in the wake of the Protestant and in the Protestant Reformation period. He spoke multiple languages, including biblical languages. He studied the Bible, he's considered a scripture scholar. And yet at the same time, with all his study, he also had a great sensitivity to people. And he would serve as a major superior and became the minister general for the Franciscans. He also did work for the papacy as an emissary to foreign countries and tried to establish peace through those diplomatic channels. He was born Cesare Russo in Italy, southern Italy. He met the Capuchins in Venice at the age of 14. Their austerity strengthened his desire for holiness and perfection, and he became a novice in 1575. He took the religious name Lawrence of Brindisi. As I mentioned, he served as provincial minister of five Capuchin provinces, and he helped expand the Capuchins in the German-speaking regions. He worked to counter the spread of Protestantism through preaching, and he died during a diplomatic mission to Spain while seeking relief for the people of Naples for an oppressive Spanish viceroy. But preaching was his main work. That was the central work of his apostolic life. And when he was made a doctor of the church, he was called the apostolic doctor. He was a missionary, a diplomat, teacher, administrator, and writer. And he was also appointed by several popes to preach to Jewish communities. He had an intense devotion to the Eucharist. His masses sometimes lasted for hours because of his deep contemplation. He was especially absorbed in prayer during the consecration. He also left a great work of writings about our Blessed Mother, a great devotion to her. He entrusted his life and vocation completely to the Virgin Mary, and even developed a broad and systematic explanation of Marian doctrine, and explicitly used the term mediatrix for Mary, which was used also at Vatican II to describe her role. He taught that Mary had an essential place in God's plan of creation and redemption. And he famously said that it would be better for the world to lack the sun, moon, and stars than to lack Mary. He would write that she is called our life and our hope because through her we received the fruit of life, because she brought forth the fruit of life, and because in the spiritual order she is the mother.

of the living. By giving birth to Christ, she became for us a cause of eternal life. Through Christ and after Christ, she became for the whole world a cause of eternal life and salvation. In the same way, she is called

Christ, the mediator. Therefore, brothers, let us flee for refuge to the Virgin Mother of God. After Christ, let us place in her all our hope of salvation. Let us invoke her and fly to her, for whoever finds her will find life and will draw salvation from the Lord. He will find the treasury of all God's graces. He would say about prayer in general, he said, oh, if we were to consider this reality, in other words, that God is truly present to us when we speak to him in prayer, that he truly listens to our prayers, even if we pray only with our hearts and minds, and that not only is he present and hears us, indeed he will willingly and with the greatest of pleasures wishes to grant our requests. As I mentioned, he was a scripture scholar, and he would say that the word of the Lord is a light for the mind and a fire for the will, so that man may know and love God. It is a weapon against the heart stubbornly entrenched in vice. It is a sword against the flesh, the world, and the devil to destroy every sin. I remember Deacon Bill, who served here at EWTN for so long, was with Mother, you know, from the very beginning of EWTN, and sometimes he would give spiritual direction. And if someone was struggling with you know, some kind of demonic oppression or something, he would tell them, just read the Bible. Just read the scripture. You know, just to hear it, you know, to chew on it, to meditate on it, has the great power, you know, to drive evil out. These saints that we celebrate have such great zeal. You know, where does it come from? Where does it come from? I think the first reading today from 2 Corinthians has an explanation for us. Paul says that, for the love of Christ urges us on, because we are convinced that one has died for all, therefore all have died. As Jesus died for us, we respond by giving him our love, out of what he has done for us. He first loves us, we love him in return. He saves us while we were yet sinners, as Romans says. Doesn't wait for us to get good on our own as if that were possible. The saints had this deep awareness of what God has done for us and his love for us. Paul writes, and he died for all that those who live might no longer live for themselves, but for him who for their sake died and was raised. He lives in us. Yes, we're called to die to ourselves. We no longer live for ourselves. Our lives are no longer our own. But it's not as if we lose something. We receive divine life. We receive something much greater than this world, or this merely earthly life, can give us. Divine life is this, the fullness of life. Human life in a fallen human world, in a fallen human nature, and this veil of tears cannot compare with what he offers us. So we get possessed by him, and we're driven by that. We're filled with that. We try to shake off all our attachments to this world to live for him. I think Bishop Barron uses that phrase, our lives are not our own. Our lives are not our own. It's given completely to him. And we get the better deal, right? We get a fullness, a joy, a peace that the world cannot give. We're given a meaning and a purpose. We have a mission. And he speaks about that in verse 17, 2 Corinthians 5:17. Therefore, if anyone is in Christ, he is a new creation. The old has passed away. Behold, the new has come. Through Christ, all this is from God, who through Christ reconciled us to himself and gave us the ministry of reconciliation. That in Christ was reconciling the world to himself, not counting their trespasses against them, and entrusting to us the message of reconciliation. So we are ambassadors for Christ.

So we're given this mission, this ministry of reconciliation, to be ambassadors. Because in Christ we're a new creation. He's not just simply declaring us saved, making a declaration that we're forgiven or purified or sanctified. It's a new reality. It's a new creation. It's a transformation from within. And from that gift, we have a response. We're called to give a mission to bring this message of reconciliation, of forgiveness, of redemptive suffering that we share. And that same means that Christ saved us, suffered on the cross for us, that we can pray for others, witness to others, and even suffer for others. That's where the real grace is spread, is distributed. So we're reconciled to God first, and then become His ambassadors. And then verse 21, you know, speaking of what Christ has done for us, he says, "For our sake He made Him to be sin who knew no sin, so that in Him we might become the righteousness of God." A real transformation to become the righteousness of God. With original sin, the Garden of Eden, Adam and Eve disobeyed God, took from the tree of knowledge of good and evil. They lost original holiness and justice. We lost all of humanity contained in that original couple. We lose sanctifying grace. We inherit that state. We've lost God's life. We have received a fallen human nature. Suffering and death has entered the world. The world itself rebels against God. That all happened in original sin. It's playing out in our life. And for Him, for our sake, He made Him to be sin who knew no sin. He takes all this on Himself. Jesus never committed any sin. He was all holy. He was the Son of God. But He takes that upon Himself. And this is prophesied in Isaiah. We read these psalms every Lent, the Suffering Servant Psalms 42, 49, 50, 52, 53. And it speaks of this redemptive exchange, this mystery of substitution. To me, it culminates in 53, Isaiah 53, "But He was wounded for our transgressions. He was bruised for our iniquities. Upon Him was the chastisement that made us whole, and by His stripes we are healed." By the lashes He took, His crucifixion, we receive healing. He takes on the suffering, we receive the healing. And though He was innocent, He takes upon Himself the sufferings of all people, the consequences, the effects of sin. You think about that in our own life when we commit a sin. Maybe we hurt somebody in our life. Maybe we say something cruel. Maybe we really fail to show up and be there for others. There's that consequence where we're disturbed. You know, we suffer with that, that alienation that we experience, we feel from God. He takes that darkness upon Himself to such a degree He would say, my God, why have You abandoned me on the cross? St. Therese, in minor things, when she would maybe give in to an attachment, she would feel that disturbance. She would offer it up to the Lord. And we've got some big stuff, right, that can really bring some suffering into our life. So we speak of that, His suffering, as a substitute, as this mystery of substitution. But above all, it's redemptive. It saves us. John Paul II would say, "In His suffering, sins are canceled out precisely because He alone, as the only begotten Son, could take them upon Himself, accept them with that love for the Father which overcomes the evil of every sin. In a certain sense, He annihilates this evil in the spiritual space of the relationship between God and humanity, and fills this space with good." Fills this space with good. He can use it for His purposes.

We receive God's righteousness. We enter into divine reconciliation. This shapes our life. This gives us a ministry of reconciliation to others, that we can help them to find our Lord Jesus Christ as well.

0: God is full of love for all who call upon him. Let us offer our petitions in firm confidence, knowing that no plea will go unheard.
1: That our Holy Father and his fellow bishops may rejoice in the word of God and proclaim his merciful love to the ends of the earth. We pray to the Lord. For all people may experience meaning and dignity in their work and gain a just reward for their labor. We pray to the Lord. For an increase in vocations to the priesthood and the consecrated life, that the Lord may send more laborers into the harvest and encourage those who are already consecrated to him. We pray to the Lord. For all the dead, that they may enjoy the fullness of joy in God's presence. We pray to the Lord.
0: Lord God, strength of those who hope in you, support us in our prayer. Because we are weak and can do nothing without you, give us always the help of your grace so that in fulfilling your commandments, we may please you in all we desire and do. Through Christ our Lord.
2: Amen.

0: Pray, brethren, that my sacrifice and yours may be acceptable to God, the Almighty Father. May the sacrifice which we gladly present on the feast day of Blessed Lawrence be pleasing to you, O God, for taught by him we too give ourselves entirely to you in praise through Christ our Lord.
1: Amen.

It is truly right and just, our duty and our salvation, always and everywhere to give you thanks. Lord, Holy Father, Almighty and Eternal God, through Christ our Lord. For as on the festival of St. Lawrence you bid your church rejoice, so too you strengthen her by the example of his holy life, teach her by his words of preaching, and keep her safe in answer to his prayers. And so with the company of angels and saints, we sing the hymn of your praise, as without end we acclaim.

You are indeed holy, O Lord, and all you have created rightly gives you praise. For through your Son, our Lord Jesus Christ, by the power and working of the Holy Spirit, you give life to all things and make them holy. And you never cease to gather a people to yourself, so that from the rising of the sun to its setting, a pure sacrifice may be offered to your name. Therefore, O Lord, we humbly implore you by the same Spirit, graciously make holy these gifts we have brought to you for consecration, that they may become the body and blood of your Son, our Lord Jesus Christ. At his command, we celebrate these mysteries. For on the night he was betrayed, he himself took bread, and giving you thanks, he said the blessing, broke the bread, and gave it to his disciples, saying, "Take this, all of you, and eat of it. For this is my body, which will be given up for you."

In a similar way, when supper was ended, he took the chalice, and giving you thanks, he said the blessing and gave the chalice to his disciples, saying, "Take this, all of you, and drink from it, for this is the chalice of my blood, the blood of the new and eternal covenant, which will be poured out for you and for many for the forgiveness of sins. Do this in memory of me."

Therefore, Lord, as we celebrate the memorial of the passion of your Son, his wondrous resurrection and ascension into heaven, and as we look forward to his second coming, we offer you in thanksgiving this holy and living sacrifice. Look, we pray, upon the oblation of your church, and recognizing the sacrificial victim by whose death you willed to reconcile us to yourself, grant that we who are nourished by the body and blood of your Son and filled with his Holy Spirit may become one body, one spirit in Christ. May he make of us an eternal offering to you, so we may obtain an inheritance with your elect, especially with the most blessed Virgin Mary, Mother of God, the blessed Joseph, her spouse, with your blessed apostles and glorious martyrs, with St. Lawrence, and with all the saints, on whose constant intercession in your presence we rely for unfailing help. May this sacrifice of our reconciliation, we pray, O Lord, advance the peace and salvation of all the world. Be pleased to confirm in faith and charity your pilgrim church on earth, with your servant Leo, our Pope, and Stephen, our Bishop, the order of bishops, all the clergy, and the entire people you have gained for your own. Listen graciously to the prayers of this family whom you have summoned before you. In your compassion, O merciful Father, gather to yourself all your children scattered throughout the world. To our departed brothers and sisters, and to all who are pleasing to you at their passing from this life, give kind admittance to your kingdom. There we hope to enjoy forever the fullness of your glory, through Christ our Lord, through whom you bestow on the world all that is good.

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1: For those who cannot now receive Jesus in the Blessed Sacrament, we offer the following prayer. Soul of Christ, sanctify me. Body of Christ, save me. Blood of Christ, inebriate me. Water from the side of Christ, wash me. 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O good Jesus, hear me. 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From the malicious enemy, defend me. 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Amen.

0: Let us pray. Through Christ the teacher, O Lord, instruct those you feed with Christ the living bread, that on the feast day of Blessed Lawrence they may learn your truth and express it in works of charity, through Christ our Lord.
1: Amen. Domino

Saint Michael, the Archangel, defend us in battle. Be our protection against the wickedness and snares of the devil. May God rebuke him, we humbly pray. And do thou, O Prince of the heavenly hosts, by the power of God, cast into hell Satan and all the evil spirits who prowl about the world seeking the ruin of souls. Amen.

Prayer for vocations. God our Father, who wills that all men be saved and come to the knowledge of your truth, we beg you to send laborers into your harvest and grant them grace to speak your word with all boldness.

0: that your word may spread and be glorified, and all nations may know you, the only God, and him whom you have sent, Jesus Christ, your Son, our Lord. Amen. Our Lady, Queen of the Americas, Mary, Mother of the Franciscan Missionaries of the
1: Hello, I'm Father Timothy Gallagher, an Oblate of the Virgin Mary, and we're here at Holy Ghost Parish in downtown Denver to speak about overcoming spiritual discouragement in the teaching of Venerable Bruno Anteri. So let's begin with a prayer. Heavenly Father, Lord Jesus, Holy Spirit, we bless you for the infinite love you hold for us in your heart. And we ask you now for hearts open to receive all the encouragement, the hope, the light, the grace, the newness that you would pour out upon us. With willing hearts, Mary, we lift this prayer through the love and tenderness of your mother's heart. Amen.

So welcome back, and let's pick right up with where we were last time as Venerable Bruno sets out the spiritual program for Gabriela, this wife and mother of four children. And as we've been saying, he's really speaking, I think, directly to the hearts of all of us. So at this point, after having laid out a very doable and practical program of concrete moments of prayer each day, he now turns to the rest of the day. And he invites her, he says, do not forget to raise your heart frequently, but as we said, gently and with peace to God. You can hear echoes of Brother Lawrence, of the resurrections, the practice of the presence of God throughout the day. And very much, if you look at the introduction to the devout life in Francis de Sales, whom Venerable Bruno knows very well, they were from the same little country. You can hear echoes of Francis de Sales here. Lift up your heart frequently throughout the day, gently and with peace to God. And now Venerable Bruno turns to another classic practice of the spiritual life, which is not mentioned very much these days, but it's solidly there in the tradition. And we'll watch him mention this and then apply this in a way that fits with the concrete circumstances of Gabriela's life. Do not forget to make acts of mortification, especially interior ones. Now, he's reflecting on the fact that if we want to have hearts that have room for God, things that would make it difficult for God to enter and take possession need to be let go. The best summary I ever heard of the entirety of St. John of the Cross is make space for God. That's really what his whole nada, nothing, emptying, making space for God so that God can fill our hearts. And that's classically what mortification is. The word means from the Latin, a putting to death of something so that something else can live in its place. And that is obviously God and our communion with him. Now, when he advises Gabriela to make interior acts of mortification, he's also reflecting on another classic distinction in our tradition, which is the distinction between exterior and interior mortification. When we think of mortification, most of the time we're thinking of exterior mortification. That is the kind of thing we might tend to do during Lent, for example, in a special way, what we do with regard to eating or various comforts and things of this sort. And there's a solid place for this in our classic spiritual tradition. If we want the entirety of our humanity, including our physical humanity, to be integrated into our love for God, we need a certain discipline. And the exterior mortification, amongst other purposes, helps very greatly in that regard, done wisely, obviously, appropriately. St. Ignatius' word is suitable mortification. But Venerable Bruno now turns Gabriela's attention to a different kind of mortification. And if you think of it, it makes sense. Here's a woman who has the whole burden of a property on her hands. She has four children that she's raising, hectic days. Probably her energies are pushed about as far as they can go. And so wisely, Venerable Bruno does not counsel her to take on austerities in terms of exterior mortification.

But he says, don't forget mortification, however, but for you, this will be interior mortification, a mortification of the heart, a letting of something go interiorly, which creates space for love of God and love of those God has placed in our lives. And now he gets very specific. Do not forget to make acts of mortification, especially interior ones, for you. This means the effort to live each moment with a gentle and joyful spirit. For you, this means the effort to live each moment as you interact with your husband, with your children, with the household, with the many responsibilities of each day, to do this with a gentle and joyful spirit. He knows to whom he's speaking. This is this woman who is so good of heart, so faithful, but gifted, sharp, oftentimes too much, strong in her judgments, impatient. So for you, this means the effort throughout the day to do what you do with gentleness and with a joyful spirit. A priest once told me that he was a religious and lived with a group of priests, that the other priests with whom he lived noticed that whenever he came back from his meetings with his spiritual director, he always seemed to have a deeper peace. And so if they ever saw him getting agitated or irritated or bothered, sooner or later somebody would say to him, you know, isn't it time for you to meet with your spiritual director? I suspect something like that would have happened in Gabriella's occasional meetings and then these ongoing letters of correspondence of spiritual direction. The family probably would have noticed, because this was a woman who loved the Lord and would really try to put this into practice. They would notice a difference, that she would be trying to exercise this interior mortification, which for her means gentleness and a joyful spirit. Think of it in terms of our culture today. You know how often Pope Francis has said that there is so little tenderness in our culture today. This kind of interior mortification, where today there is abrasiveness too often, or clash or conflict. Think of marriages, husbands and wives, as they relate to each other, parents and children, brothers and sisters, people who think different ways within a culture and so forth. This kind of interior mortification can have a very rich place in our lives individually and make a real difference in how we live our lives together with others. So this is another constitutive part of the program of spiritual life that Venerable Bruno traces for Gabriella. And now he uses the strongest language that he'll use in this letter, which alerts us to the fact that what he's going to say now is something that he knows is of great importance for her. For the love of God. So he uses the strongest motive he can think of. For the love of God, I beg of you. So that's said twice with the powerful motive and then from his heart begging of her. Well, what is it that he begs of her for the love of God? I beg of you for the love of God to wage continual warfare against negative moods. That's a battle we all can fight. What a wonderful battle. There we can be soldiers and militant. I beg of you to wage continual warfare against negative moods. Again, because he knows that Gabriella can be subject to these as can we. And then he says to her, I beg of you, never fail to wage war against continual warfare against negative moods, and never fail to begin again. Never fail to begin again. This is an endless theme, begin again, and one that I have seen over the years now do so much good for so many people. Venerable Bruno takes this from the Latin of the Vulgate translation of Psalm 77, verse 10. If you look at your Bible now today and look at Psalm 77, verse 10, you won't see this language there. In his day, the Vulgate in the Latin was the Bible that was in common use. And it was translated, it's the Latin translation. Our translations today are made more directly from the original languages. But the same movement is there in the psalm. What Venerable Bruno is capturing there is this. If you look at that psalm, what you see is a movement of descent into discouragement. Things are going badly. It's hard to have hope. The person at prayer becomes disheartened. And then suddenly, as it were out of nowhere, you have this whole new infusion of new energy and a rise in energy and courage and hope before the Lord. And it's that movement, that spiritual movement, which undoes discouragement and rises again toward hope and courage in the Lord.
That's what Venerable Bruno means by begin again, nunc cepi in the Latin. Then I said, now I begin. What this means is this, that there is never anything we can ever have done in our lives, nowhere we can ever have been in our lives, and maybe there were consequences, that can ever stop us right now from turning to God, if we need it, asking for forgiveness, which he delights to give. Think of Luke 15, the son just takes his first faltering, imperfect steps for an imperfect motivation, even that's all the father needs, and the embrace is there. There is never anything that can stop us at any time, even right now, from simply turning toward God, asking for forgiveness if we need it, that he delights to give, and then beginning again. So there is never, ever a time or situation in our spiritual lives when it is right to give in to discouragement, when it is right to feel that it's too late, when it is right to feel that we close the doors and they'll never reopen in our relationship with God, or that I keep falling in this again and again and again, and God must get weary of me and of this. Never fail, Venerable Bruno says, to begin again. Some months ago, I was at a large concelebrated mass. It was a religious profession. And as we were gathering, a good many priests were there before the mass. A young priest, ordained maybe 5 or 6 years, and whom I'd known from previous years, approached me and he told me that he had just finished making a retreat in our Oblate retreat house near Boston. And then he asked me what I was writing, and I was writing this book on which this series is based, Overcoming Spiritual Discouragement, in the teaching of Venerable Bruno Lanteri. And he lit up, and he said, nunc cepi, the two Latin words, now I begin. And I asked him, how did you know that? Well, he had just made a retreat, as I mentioned, at our Oblate retreat house, and everywhere he'd gone around the building, he'd seen sayings posted on the walls of Venerable Bruno and had kept encountering this phrase, then I said, now I begin, never fail to begin again. And it was the deep grace of his retreat. I wish I could really say this even more from the heart. Please take it to your own heart and never forget it, because it will unblock any spiritual situation. There is never anything that can stop you from beginning again. Now, the immediate context in which Venerable Bruno is saying this to Gabriella is her ongoing warfare against negative moods, or her impatience or sharpness. And he knows that she's going to fall into this and repeatedly. And so he says to her, never fail to begin again. And you know, in the spiritual life, if this doesn't sound too bold to say, our failings are not the problem. Even our sins are not the problem. The only problem is when we fail to begin again. The just one falls 7 times a day, we read in the Proverbs chapter 24. We all do. At the beginning of every Mass, we need to ask forgiveness. In one of his letters of spiritual direction to another person, Venerable Bruno specifies this even further. He says to this woman, who is a really faithful servant of the Lord but prone to discouragement, never fail to begin again, even every hour of the day, he says to her. One time when I was sharing this with a group, in the final large group sharing, one woman said, that meant a lot to me to hear that, even every hour of the day, because what I used to say to myself, if a day didn't go well, toward the end of the day, I'd say, well, that day didn't go very well, but tomorrow's another day. Now I realize I don't have to wait till tomorrow. I can begin again right now, every hour. In his own personal notes, Venerable Bruno says it this way, if I should fall 1,000 times a day, 1,000 times a day, I will begin again with peace in my heart, again, knowing the goodness of the God to whom we turn. Now, having laid out this program for Gabriella, Venerable Bruno urges her to begin. You'll notice I read these lines how often in his writing he uses this word, begin. Do not wait until you have devotion to begin these things. Begin even without devotion, since that will come with time
and this is precisely the means to attain it. Do not wait until you have

devotion to begin these things. Now, Venerable Bruno, kind of in that Thomistic approach again, is answering another objection here. And it may be in the hearts of one or another of us as we're sharing these thoughts. Venerable Bruno, all of that's beautiful. That's a doable, lovely way to pray each day and to live the day with the Lord and to practice interior mortification and begin again every day with hope. But I'm not that holy. There are other people maybe who can live that, who can do that, but I'm not that close to the Lord. I'm weak, I stumble, my prayer slips, all my resolutions go by the board at times. I fall into things that are not good for me spiritually. Other people maybe can do it, but it's hard for me to believe that I'll ever really be able to do that. Very reverently, have you ever felt that? As though unhappily, but without any other real option, we have to settle for less in our own spiritual lives. Less than we'd like, less than other people might actually be able to do. That's what Venerable Bruno is addressing here to Gabriella, as he says to her, do not wait until you have devotion to begin these things. Begin even without devotion, because it's precisely doing these things that will bring devotion. Now, when Venerable Bruno uses the word devotion here, he's using it in the sense that Francis de Sales speaks of devotion in the introduction to the devout life. So let's just read about two sentences from Francis de Sales. What does he mean by devotion? What does Venerable Bruno mean by devotion? Francis says, genuine living devotion is simply true love of God. And he carefully explains, devotion does not necessarily mean extreme penances or extreme almsgiving in some way. Or extremities, spending hours and hours every day praying when we don't have the time for that. It's much simpler and much more accessible than that. Genuine living devotion is simply true love of God and obviously of our neighbor in God. And then he explicitates this a little more. What's the difference then between charity and devotion? When charity has reached a degree of perfection at which it not only makes us do good, but also do this carefully, frequently, and promptly, it is called devotion. So this is what he means by devotion. When our love for God causes us to live with goodness, as we relate to God, as we interact with others, and to do this carefully, not haphazardly or kind of in a slipshod way, but with real attention and real love and real care. And to do this frequently, not just once in a while, but as a settled way of relating with others through the course of the day. Think of the things Pope Francis is always saying about the second great commandment and love of neighbor and to the peripheries, to the most needy, etc. And promptly, without long delay, there's the need and I respond to it. Here is this member of my family who needs my presence and so forth. When we do good, when we exercise charity carefully, frequently, and promptly, then we are experiencing the devotion of which Venerable Bruno speaks. And so Gabriella and any one of us may say, I don't feel like I fit that portrait. And so he says that that's not a problem. Just don't wait. Don't let that, it will become a problem if we let that hinder us from going forward on this spiritual journey. But begin, do not wait. Begin even without feeling holy. Begin with all the flaws and defects and failings that you experience. You know, that sense that whatever the nuance is, I should be here and I'm here spiritually. Don't wait. Begin. Because it's precisely doing these things and living these ways, this way, that will lead you to devotion. As he goes on to say, begin immediately, even without devotion, since that will come with time, and this is precisely the means to attain it. Devotion must be the fruit and not the cause of the practices I have recommended. Gabriella, any one of us, you don't live this way because you're holy. You live this way because by living this way, you will become holy. Devotion must be the fruit and not the cause of the practice. So this is for all of us. There's nobody who's excluded, which is a really wonderful thing. This is for you. And for me.

me, for every one of us. This door is open to live this way. It's available to us all. For the rest, you know that true devotion consists in readiness to be faithful to the Lord and not in sentiment. So we pray, we feel distracted, we don't feel the warmth of God.

But before we do that, I want to pull together the spiritual program that Venerable Bruno has proposed for Gabriella. Choose solid spiritual practices, the Eucharist, meditation, spiritual reading, the examine. Raise your heart frequently to God through the day, interior mortification. When you fail, begin again. Secondly, choose a sustainable amount of time for each of these practices. And this is going to be different for each one of us. A mother with three young children is in a very different situation than a retired man or woman. We also differ in terms of health. Many factors are individual in the lives of each of us. So Venerable Bruno says, when you've chosen solid spiritual practices, choose also a sustainable amount of time for them. Not an amount of time that you can do only if everything goes perfectly and smoothly and nothing unforeseen ever happens, and you know unforeseen things are going to happen continually. How much time should I choose for that meditation then? To Gabriella, he says 15 minutes. Here is a principle. If you are unsure of how much time you can dedicate to one or another of these spiritual practices, choose less rather than more. If you're not sure you can maintain half an hour, choose 15 minutes that you know you can sustain. You can always add more with time as the Spirit leads you forward. It's much better to choose less and be faithful to it than to choose something that you are unlikely to sustain and have things kind of go back to where they were before. Once you have chosen solid practices and a sustainable amount of time for them, then be faithful. Be consistently faithful, as Venerable Bruno says to Gabriella. Okay, what if I fail? What if it falls apart? What if in the last 3 days that whole program just kind of went by the board? You know his answer. Begin again. And when? Immediately. Now. Do not wait. And finally, do all of this gently and with peace. That's the program. And that's what he's offering Gabriella. So he concludes now the letter. I ask you to give my greetings to Father Cesare. We don't really know who this priest was. He was probably one of the many priests whom Venerable Bruno assisted spiritually. And tell him that I would be happy to see him here, which is in Turin, and that I always hope to be able one day to visit with him there. From things like this in the letters, you get the sense that Venerable Bruno's trips there to where the family, Gabriella's family, lived were probably not too frequent. For the present, tell Father Ferrero, so this is this priest who is now in the area, that even though I have not yet had the joy of meeting him, I ask him to give you no rest in committing yourself to practicing all that I have just recommended to you and to call you strictly to account, which he can do because she has chosen sustainable practices. When I was writing the book on this, Overcoming Spiritual Discouragement, one of those who read it for me during the writing was a married man who has a lovely, wonderful Catholic family. And he commented to me after he'd finished reading the manuscript, it's a very attractive spirituality. It's very encouraging. But it's encouraging without lowering the bar. And it is. Those things go together. You can see this is a very rich spiritual life. But it's doable and it's encouraging. And to call you strictly to account, and I will be grateful to him for this, I bless you together with all of your family. I recommend myself to your prayers, and I am with the highest esteem and respect your servant and father in Jesus Christ, Father Lanteri. Now, we'll just mention the second letter that we'll explore together, and then we'll be picking this up in our next episode. And this letter is written 14 months after the one we just cited and in different circumstances. On this occasion, Gabriella's son Clemente, the one who would become famous later on, is doing his studies. He's 16 years old and he's studying in Turin, where Venerable Bruno resides, probably, as I said, spiritually directed by him. And he has the opportunity, Clemente, her son, to return home for a visit. So Venerable Bruno sits down and just pens a brief letter that he'll send to his mother

through her sons. So this time he is not replying to one of her letters, but simply speaking from his heart to her, taking an opportunity which has arisen to send a few words of spiritual encouragement to her. The next time we get together, we'll take a look at the content of this letter.

If someone forced you to spend time with them, say nice things to them, would you consider that free will? Could you consider that love? If someone took away your free will and thus your ability to love, could you be happy? No, not to mention, that would just be miserable. And we all know about misery. No one's life is immune to it. So much so that sometimes it's hard to reconcile suffering with an all-loving God, huh? This is one of the main arguments against God's existence. It goes, if God were omnibenevolent, all good. He would want to stop suffering in the world. If God were omnipotent, all-powerful, he would stop it. Since there is evil in the world, God must not exist. Before we eradicate God's existence, what's up with all those big words for a guy that doesn't exist? Like, omnibenevolent? That means God is all good. So presumably he would want us to be happy, right? We already tried to imagine happiness without love. Impossible. And to love, we need free will. So an all good God would undoubtedly have given us free will, as it's an essential component to happiness. But with that comes the possibility to choose poorly, which brings about suffering. Duh. But why couldn't God have given us free will and stopped all the consequent suffering? Good point. Let's talk about omnipotence. God is all-powerful. While this means he is far more powerful than any superhero, it doesn't mean he can do what is logically impossible, like create a square circle. Similarly, God can't create us with free will and force us to do good at the same time. Logically impossible. Well, we're free, evidently, but our choices have consequences, inevitably. And if good came from every decision, there would actually be no distinction between good and evil. Then there would be nothing to choose from. Without choice, no freedom. Choice with no evil can't coexist. Huh? What can? Evil with an all-good, all-powerful God.

0: In the history of the church in the United States, the founding of the Catholic colony of Maryland holds a very special place. On March 25, 1634, two small ships, the Ark and the Dove, landed at St. Clement's Island in southern Maryland. It was the start of the colony of Maryland, named in honor of Queen Henrietta Maria, wife of King Charles I of England. On board were the colony's first settlers, led by the Catholic nobleman Leonard Calvert. From its start, Maryland was a haven for Catholics who had long suffered brutal persecution in England, but the Calverts wanted to create a place where all people could live and worship freely. In 1649, Maryland passed the Act Concerning Religion, one of the first laws in the New World guaranteeing religious tolerance. Sadly, the dream would not last. Starting in 1654, Puritans worked to overthrow the colonial government of Maryland. In the end, the Calverts were expelled and Maryland declared a royal colony. The new regime repealed the Act of Toleration, outlawed the Catholic faith, and decreed that Anglicanism was now the official religion of state. Catholics had few freedoms until the American Revolution. Still, Maryland stands as a testament to Catholic determination in America, and the call for religious freedom resonates even today.
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0: This week on Vaticano, we discover Castel Gandolfo, where popes have spent their summers for four centuries. We explore the close bond between the papacy and the town, and discover how the papal palace gave shelter to many refugees during the Second World War. We also sit down with Father Richard de Souza, director of the Vatican Observatory, to explore how faith and science can go hand in hand. And finally, we discover Castel Gandolfo's Marian heart, which continues to inspire prayer and devotion. For this and more, Vaticano starts now. Nestled in the lush hills overlooking Lake Albano, just a short distance from Rome, the small town of Castel Gandolfo has been the home to the Pope's summer residence for 400 years. The tradition began with Pope Urban VIII, who established the practice of leaving Rome during the oppressive summer heat for the cooler hills above the city.
1: It is a beautiful anniversary. Historians recount that the first time Pope Urban VIII arrived here, cannon salutes fired at dawn in Rome to announce, on May 10, 1626, his journey. A procession of carriages followed the pontiff in what later came to be known as the papal train, at a time when the train was still far from being invented.
2: As the Pope approached Castel Gandolfo, the townspeople and the local priors, seeing the large cloud of dust approaching in the distance, would begin firing small ceremonial fireworks as a sign of joy to welcome the Holy Father.
0: After the fall of the Papal States in 1870 and the annexation of the Papal territories by the newly unified Kingdom of Italy, the Papal residence remained vacant and neglected for more than 60 years.
2: The Barberini Villa had not yet been acquired. Everything was in a state of abandonment. Only Cardinal Marie Duval, the Secretary of State of Pope Pius X, came to the palace two or three times. But the popes did not return until the time of Pius XI.
0: Everything changed with the Lateran Pacts of 1929, which granted the papal residence extraterritorial status under the Holy See. Today, the 55-hectare estate stands on the site of the ancient villa of the Emperor Domitian, chosen for its unique microclimate, a rare blend of natural, historical, and environmental heritage. It is also now the heart of an ecological project launched in 2023 by Pope Francis, the Borgo Laudato Si, inspired by his 2015 encyclical Laudato Si. This green area has since become a weekly place of refuge for Pope Leo, who spends his time here playing tennis, swimming, and riding horses. And he's not the first one to do so.
2: Pope Leo does like all his predecessors, including Urban VIII, who traveled on horseback, but also Clement XIV, Ganganelli. They also rode on horseback. Inside the palace, there are tapestries that bear witness to this.
0: In 2016, Pope Francis transformed the Apostolic Palace into a museum, which is why, during the first year of his pontificate, Pope Leo XIV stayed at the Villa Barberini. Dozens of local families have lived here for generations, serving as custodians of invaluable memories of the popes.
1: It is they who, in a sense, also enrich us and communicate this relationship with the various pontiffs. For example, John XXIII. He would enter homes, lift the lids off the pots, and go into the kitchen to see whether the family was in need or not, whether they could feed all the members of their household. And if not, he would personally help them.
0: Thanks to accounts of everyday life, we gain insight into the Pope's daily routines and the way they related to and cared for the town. Every place has its own story to tell.
2: We have always lived alongside the popes. Just think that, during the time of Pope Clement XI Albani, the people of Castel Gandolfo were regarded almost as members of the Pope's own household. There was even a special statute governing Castel Gandolfo, which remained in force until the Law of Guarantees. Under this arrangement, the townspeople were subject not only to the ordinary civil authorities, but also to the major domo of the

0: Apostolic Palace.
1: Capire per noi che cosa significa il Papa che è ritornato a Castel Gandolfo.
2: Castel Gandolfo is not just a historic residence. It has always been an oasis of prayer, reflection, and work as well. Here, popes have come to rest, write, and seek the silence needed to govern the church.
3: St. John Paul II used to call this place the Second Vatican, because this is where a lot of the things happen also. It's not just that he comes here for rest. That's also, I think, a narrative that needs to be expanded on. The Pope didn't just come here to rest. Most of the summers throughout history, at least for the last 100 years, the Vicar of Christ, the successor of Peter, comes here. Yes, he does rest, but he also comes and invites experts to be able to prepare church documents in these very grounds.
2: For 400 years, the papal summer residence in Castel Gandolfo has watched over the hills above Rome. Its walls, history, and beauty continue to tell the story of the papacy and the church. In a few moments, we'll return to explore the role of the papal summer residence during the Second World War.

Lord God, give us all the grace we need to ascend above ourselves, above the things around us, that we may never lose sight of thy kingdom, thy awesome presence, thy presence within us, thy presence around us, thy presence above us, thy presence beneath us. That everywhere we go, and in everything we do, you are present to give us courage and strength and hope. And so let our hearts and our minds ascend often above the things of this world, that we may live now as we shall one day live in thy kingdom. Amen.

0: Sometimes dreams come true, don't they? Everyone used to tell me, "No, I don't think so, you're just a dreamer." But I always remained confident and thought, slowly, patience. We'll see what he does.
1: 13 years after Pope Francis decided not to spend his summertime in Castel Gandolfo and transformed the Apostolic Palace into a museum, Pope Leo XIV's decision to return to the town each summer marked a revival of the centuries-old papal tradition, a choice welcomed with widespread joy and anticipation.
0: For someone from Castel Gandolfo, the Pope means everything. There isn't a single resident of Castel Gandolfo who doesn't have a photo with a Pope. Very few have one with Pope Francis, though, because he only came a couple of times and never held those more special, informal receptions. So there's a 13-year gap to make up for. Pope Leo is making up for those 13 years, perhaps even a little too well.
1: In fact, Pope Leo has introduced a new way of spending time here. Instead of coming only for the summer, the Holy Father has been returning to Castel Gandolfo every Monday evening and staying through Tuesday, and always taking time to greet the pilgrims who come to say hello. He has also chosen to move back into the Apostolic Palace, the traditional residence of his predecessors, rather than staying at Villa Barberini in the heart of the Papal Gardens, where he spent the early months of his pontificate.
2: For us, the people of Castel Gandolfo, it's a great joy because the palace was closed for 13 years. Throughout Pope Francis's entire pontificate, it remained closed. For us, it's an immense joy because we've always lived alongside the popes.
1: With Pope Leo's return, the story of Castel Gandolfo continues.
3: Proprio quest'anno festeggiamo I 400 anni.
4: This year we are celebrating the 400th anniversary of the Pope's first holiday, because Urban VIII came here and stayed from the 10th of May to the 20th of May, 1626. So it is truly a place rich in history.
3: È proprio un luogo carico di storia.
1: The Papal Palace itself encloses within its walls the memory of four centuries of history, including the more painful chapters of the 20th century.
4: It also became a place of refuge, especially during the Second World War, when Pope Pius XII gave shelter to some 12,000 refugees.
1: 86 years old, Fausto D'Angelo remembers those days very well. Born here in Castel Gandolfo, his father, a shoemaker, opened a workshop opposite the Papal Palace back in 1923. During the Second World War, he was the one to urge the Pope to open the gates of the pontifical villas to those fleeing the conflict. As neutral Vatican territory, the villas were not only protected from attack during the war, but also became a safe haven for thousands of civilians.
5: I remember it well. I was a small child. We slept in the Swiss Guards barracks, even on mattresses on the floor, on the simple canvas camp beds. We stayed there for a long time, until the bombing of Propaganda Fide.
6: Il bombardamento di Propaganda Fides.
1: The College of Propaganda Fide was mistakenly hit during a major Allied air raid on February the 10th, 1944. German forces had established strategic positions in the surrounding hills south of Rome, making the area a target as the Allies sought to disrupt enemy supply lines. Despite the papal residence's extraterritorial status, the bombing destroyed the college and devastated the surrounding area. Nearly 500 local civilians were killed.
5: The bombing of Propaganda Fide happened right before our eyes, and we saw everything that followed. The rescue efforts, the wounded being brought in, even into the Apostolic Palace itself. It was a remarkable gesture by the Holy See to shelter the people of Castel Gandolfo. And to this day, the townspeople remain deeply grateful for it.
1: The palace has witnessed the history of many popes over the last 400 years. The same is true for the families of Castel Gandolfo, who share a deep bond with the pontiffs and with this place, rich in countless memorable moments.
0: The popes chose this place, and we followed along. After all, many of our families are now centuries-old families who have been living here for generations. And my wife's family, too, have had businesses here since around 1870, passed down from great-grandparents to grandparents to parents. Now, it is our turn to carry it on. We have already prepared our children as well, and then our grandchildren will decide what they want to do.

0: There's more to Castel Gandolfo than just the Apostolic Palace. Here you can find one of the world's oldest active observatories. From as early as the 1600s, the Catholic Church has been investigating the cosmos and seeking to understand more behind God's creation through the means of science. Today, the Vatican Observatory is led by the Jesuits, who dedicate much of their time to astronomical research, analysis, and scientific discovery.
1: I consider myself an Indiana Jones of astronomy.
0: Father Richard de Souza was appointed the new director of the Vatican Observatory by Pope Leo XIV in 2025. He sat down with Sophia Chubak to explain how astronomy and the Catholic faith are more related than most people might think.
2: A lot of people might see science and God as being in conflict, but how do God, faith, Catholicism, and science, how do they go together?
1: And I think one should take a step back and talk about how faith and reason go together. And the Church has always sustained that both faith and reason need to go hand in hand. This has been the official position always of the Church, not to instrumentalize science, to be showing that it is against religion, and not to instrumentalize religion that is against the sciences. I think the best example of this would be the theory of the Big Bang, proposed by Father Georges Lemaître in the 1930s. He proposed that the universe was expanding, and then and if you would extrapolate back in time, it was a dense, hot, initial object, an initial star, which he called the primordial atom, which was a theory which was derided by all scientists, but which was celebrated by Pius XII as a great discovery. And finally, the proof came in the 60s, and we know this theory today as the Big Bang. It is a very Catholic theory.
2: The origins of the observatory dates back to the 16th century. Why did the Vatican decide that it needs an observatory? Could you tell me a little bit about the history?
1: The Church has always been interested in cosmology and adopted the Greek cosmology of the time. But around the 16th century, a serious problem arose, namely that the calendar which they were using at that time, the Julian calendar, was a bit out of sync with the seasons. And they could not predict the date of Easter well. And so the Church began to formally study astronomy in those days. The biggest of them was always at the Roman College, the former Gregorian University, but there were also observatories within the Vatican, on Campidoglio and Monte Mario. And when Italy took over all the observatories after it conquered Rome at the end of the 19th century, the Pope was left without an observatory. And Pope Leo XIII then refounds this observatory in 1891, first within the Vatican. In the 1930s, we moved here to Castel Gandolfo due to the growing light pollution of Rome. And we have been here since then.
2: You are a Jesuit priest. You are also an astronomer. How did you eventually come to work in astronomy?
1: I must start off by saying that I joined the Jesuit order very young, at the age of 17, 18. I was always interested in the sciences, and before joining the Jesuits, I had to seriously decide between a life as a scientist, engineer, or that of a priest, and I chose that of a priest. But as I entered the order and I grew within the order, my own Jesuit superiors encouraged me to continue my pursuit of the sciences by studying physics and astronomy. I would say that not everyone in the observatory, we all Jesuits here at the observatory, not all of us have the same path. Many of my colleagues studied astronomy and physics before they decided to become a priest. Well, I did it in reverse. I became a priest and then studied astronomy. I think there are different ways of serving the Lord, and the Lord has his own ways in guiding us.
2: As you study the vastness of the universe, the galaxies, space, I'm guessing that sometimes it's easy to look at the world, to look at us and see that actually in the grand scheme of things, we are very small, we are very insignificant. But how has this helped you view our place in creation?
1: The more I study the universe, the more I study astronomy, the more I am able to understand our Creator, and the more I am able to give praise to God for His marvelous creation. So in a sense, the natural world brings us towards God, indicates us towards God. We still need revelation, but there are so many hints hidden in the natural world. And in discovering these hints through studying the sciences, reinforces my own faith in God. When I look up, I have to say that my direction is less turned inwards, but more pointed outwards. In the sense that I look up and I say, wow, the vastness of the universe, the vastness of God. My thoughts are less about ourselves, but more about the vastness of the universe and the vastness of God who created this universe.
2: Thank you very much, Father.
1: Thank you.
0: We'll be back after a short break to discover the Marian heart of Castel Gandolfo.

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1: Lord Jesus, through the Immaculate Heart of Mary, I offer you my prayers, works, joys, and sufferings of this day, in union with the holy sacrifice of the Mass throughout the world. I offer them for all the intentions of your Sacred Heart, the salvation of souls, reparation for sin, and reunion of all Christians. I offer them for the intentions of our bishops and of all the apostles of prayer, and in particular for those recommended by our Holy Father this month. Amen.

0: While Castel Gandolfo is not a Marian shrine, it has a deep Marian identity. Every 15th of August, the town comes alive as the Pope joins pilgrims and locals in celebrating the Assumption, one of the church's most important Marian solemnities. Inside the Church of St. Thomas of Villanova, the only pontifical parish outside the Vatican, a remarkable painting depicts the dogma at the heart of the feast.
1: The painting dates back to the 1600s and depicts the Virgin Mary being assumed into heaven because the apostles went to her tomb, but when they opened the tomb, her body was no longer there. At that moment, Mary appeared in heaven, body and soul, which is precisely what the dogma teaches. So this belief had always been present in the consciousness of Christians and was later formally defined by the church. So it's a devotion that has always been connected to this church, also because the Mass of the Assumption is celebrated here by the Pope.
0: To the great joy of the town's residents and the faithful, Pope Leo restored the historic tradition of spending a part of the summer at the official summer residence of the pontiffs. Last summer marked the first time Pope Leo celebrated the Assumption in Castel Gandolfo, an experience the parish priest recalled as deeply moving.
2: From early this morning, there were crowds of people here in the square, waiting. They remained in silence, in this expectation of the Pope's arrival. When he appeared, the enthusiasm, the joy that erupted, it was something beautiful.
0: In his homily, the Holy Father highlighted how celebrating the Assumption is another way to celebrate the Paschal mystery of Jesus.
3: When in this life we choose life, we are right to see in Mary assumed into heaven our own destiny. She is given to us as the sign that the resurrection of Jesus was no isolated event, no mere exception. In Christ, we too can swallow up death.
0: Beyond being one of the pontifical parishes, the church also carries the name of a saint with a special significance for the Pope, St. Thomas of Villanova. The 16th century bishop who lived during the time of the Council of Trent was also an Augustinian. The Pope even carries a relic of the saint in his pectoral cross. The church holds a special importance not only for the Augustinians, but also for the Salesians, who have served the parish for many years.
2: The church has existed since around 1650, when it was built. And at that time, the Augustinians served here as a religious community until the Salesians were invited by Pope Pius XI in 1926. Since then, the Augustinians moved to Rome, to the parish of St. Anne, and we have been here. So this connection between the Augustinians and the Salesians is, I think, something special.
4: Papież, Augustianin, papież Leon, no to jest coś pięknego.
0: Thanks to the different religious traditions connected to the church, another Marian devotion can be found inside.

0: Un'altra devozione della...
1: Another Marian devotion in this church is that of Mary, Help of Christians, because the priests serving here are Salesians, and this devotion is particularly connected to their spirituality. The cult of Mary, Help of Christians, was greatly spread thanks to Don Bosco. There is also a statue of Mary, Help of Christians in the church, whose feast is celebrated on May 24th, the same date on which the encyclical Laudato Si was published.
2: Inspired by the vision of Pope Francis and his encyclical Laudato Si, the Castel Gandolfo Gardens now also offer visitors a space to pray and deepen their connection with creation.
3: People who care for the environment, you know, don't necessarily care about people and, you know, who are the poor and justice issues. People who care about justice don't necessarily care about God or spirituality. They care about the individuals. People who care about spirituality may not care about the environment. And so what Pope Francis, the church's angle with Laudato Si, is that everything needs to be reconnected.
2: Open to the public, the gardens invite visitors to pray before the Madonnina, a statue of the Little Madonna, where according to tradition, various popes have brought the burdens of the church before Mary, Mother of the Church.
3: And the Madonnina is an image of Our Lady, the Immaculate Conception, that recalls the theology of Revelation, you know, that, of that woman, you know, dressed with the sun, who steps on the serpent. What an image is given to us. It reminds us that she is the new Eve. As we know with creation and what our forefathers, Adam and Eve, did in disobeying God, it led to that exploitation of human beings and of creation. Mary presides over this aspect of Borgo Laudato Si. Mary, who is the Immaculate Conception, who steps over evil, who is the new Eve in creation, and shows us a new path to take care of what God has given us.

Next time on EWTN Live, Father Paul Bolas reflects on his upbringing as a Maronite and how it influenced him to answer his vocation to the priesthood on the next EWTN Live.

In 1928, one of the most significant but also heartbreaking moments in American Catholic history took place when the Catholic New York governor, Alfred E. Smith, accomplished the unprecedented feat in securing the nomination of the Democratic Party for president. The joy for Catholics was short-lived, however, as his campaign was confronted with virulent anti-Catholicism, both open and subtle. Already hampered by favorable economic conditions for his opponent, Republican Herbert Hoover, Smith could not overcome toxic anti-Catholic attacks and was defeated handily. Smith's enemies falsely claimed that he would take orders from the Pope, build a tunnel to the Vatican, hand over the White House to the Pope, and annul all Protestant marriages. While preposterous, enough voters believed the claim, spread far and wide by hate groups such as the Ku Klux Klan, and half the South voted for a Republican for the first time since the Civil War. For Catholics, the defeat of Smith was a setback and reminder that anti-Catholicism was still very real in America. Not only was Smith accused of being a minion of the Vatican, the very loyalty of Catholics as Americans was called into question. It would not be for another 32 years that a Catholic would be nominated for president. That candidate was John F. Kennedy, and he became the first Catholic U.S. president in a very changed world.

0: In the name of the Father, and of the Son, and of the Holy Spirit, amen. You expired, Jesus, but the source of life gushed forth for souls, and the ocean of mercy opened up for the whole world. O font of life, unfathomable divine mercy, envelop the whole world and empty yourself out upon us. O blood and water, which gushed forth from the heart of Jesus, as a fount of mercy for us, I trust in you. O blood and water, which gushed forth from the heart of Jesus, as a fount of mercy for us, I trust in you. O blood and water, which gushed forth from the heart of Jesus, as a fount of mercy for us, I trust in you. Our Father, who art in heaven, hallowed be thy name. Thy kingdom come, thy will be done, on earth as it is in heaven.
1: Give us this day our daily bread, and forgive us our trespasses, as we forgive those who trespass against us. And lead us not into temptation, but deliver us from evil. Amen.
0: Hail Mary, full of grace, the Lord is with thee. Blessed art thou among women, and blessed is the fruit of thy womb, Jesus.
1: Holy Mary, Mother of God, pray for us sinners, now and at the hour of our death. Amen.
0: I believe in God, the Father Almighty, creator of heaven and earth, and in Jesus Christ, his only Son, our Lord, who was conceived by the Holy Spirit, born of the Virgin Mary, suffered under Pontius Pilate, was crucified, died, and was buried. He descended into hell. On the third day, he rose again from the dead. He ascended into heaven and is seated at the right hand of God, the Father Almighty. From there, he will come to judge the living and the dead.
1: I believe in

Eternal God, in whom mercy is endless and the treasury of compassion inexhaustible, look kindly upon us and increase your mercy in us, that in difficult moments we might not despair nor become despondent, but with great confidence submit ourselves to your holy will, which is love and mercy itself. Amen. In the name of the Father, and of the Son, and of the Holy Spirit.

Hello, family. The heart and center of EWTN is the chapel, where Jesus in the Most Blessed Sacrament is exposed for adoration every day. We invite you now to join us live in adoring Him who is truly, really, and profoundly present with us in this humble way. O Sacrament Most Holy, O Sacrament Divine, all praise and all thanksgiving be every moment thine.

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1: It's time for EWTN Kids.

It's him. Your Holiness, are you all right? He'll save the church. Your Holiness, who?

0: I will be a knight and I will be a king.
1: Francis, you sing as well as you fight. Remember Assisi's war with Perugia? Francis Bernardone on the front lines, the bravest of them all.
0: Brave warriors, there is another battle to be fought.
2: Who will join the Pope in his holy crusade?
3: Bernard, if there's a battle to be fought for God, you can count on me.
4: Me too! I will.

0: Bravo! More food and drink, the best of everything for my friends.
1: Please, in the name of God, won't you give me some alms?
2: Go away, old man. Can't you see we're trying to have fun?

0: My son, I've never been more proud of you. Here, fight bravely, return as a knight, and the Bernardoni family will join the ranks of nobility.
1: I'll do my best, Father.
2: Francis, take this. It will guard you in battle. Francis, let the Lord guide you.
1: Don't worry, Mother. I will.

0: Francis. 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
1: Francis. Francis. Who can do more for you? The master or the servant?
2: The master.
1: Why then do you follow the servant instead of the master?
2: Lord, what do you want me to do?
1: Return home, Francis. Then you will come to understand. Your glory will be much greater than that which is found.

0: on the battlefield.
1: The others left 2 days ago. They rode north. Where are you going?
2: Back to Assisi.
1: But your armor!
2: I won't need it anymore.

0: The cowardly blood in that boy is from your side of the family.
1: Francis, what happened, son?
0: You disgrace me. You disgrace our family.
2: No, Father. God has spoken to me. He wants something from me.
0: Is that right? What is it he wants?
2: I don't know yet, but I do know it's something important.
0: Bah! Mark my words, Francis. If you won't fight, you will work for me now. You will earn your keep in the marketplace.

0: blue matches the beautiful blue of your eyes, Mrs. Felipe.
1: I'll take it.
2: The boy's a natural.
3: Yes. He may turn out to be even more successful than me.
0: Here, Father. Come, children. A feast from the Bernardone family.
1: God bless you, Francis Bernardone.
3: Get up! Get up! Get out of my sight!

0: Mother, you know I love Father. I don't want to disappoint him, but I must follow the will of God. It's painful.
1: I know it's difficult, but be patient, Francis. The Lord God comes first, and only He can tell you your destiny.
0: And give me, Lord, a correct faith, a certain hope, a perfect charity.
2: Francis, you must restore my church, for it is falling into ruin.
0: Yes, Lord. I will restore your church.
1: Francis, it's a good thing your father is away.
0: Mother, now I know what God wants of me. I'm going to rebuild the church at San Damiano. I'll need money. I can sell this cloth for gold.
1: I hope you know what you're doing.
3: Francis! What's come over you?
4: He's gone mad.
5: Just wait till his father gets home.
6: He what? Oh, this is the last straw. He won't fight. He refuses to work in my shop. And now he steals from me. He's out of his mind.
1: But Pietro, he's your son.
6: He shall pay. Or he shall no longer be called a son of mine.
5: Francis is really gonna get it now.

0: Your Excellency, as you've heard by now, my son has gone totally mad. In the name of God, he steals from his own father.
1: Francis, even if you wish to serve our Lord, you must return your father's gold.
0: I want it all back. Everything.
2: Your Excellency, I will not only give him his gold, but the clothes off my back. I give him everything as he requests. Listen all. Up until now, I have called Pietro Bernardone my father. But from now on, I shall say only our Father who art in heaven.
1: You renounce your rightful inheritance?
2: Yes, Your Excellency. I shall go naked to meet the Lord. And I will restore the chapel at San Damiano with my bare hands if I have to.
3: He's out of his mind.
4: I'm not so sure. Something tells me we may have much to learn from Francis. Don't underestimate him.
5: Stones! I need stones to repair the chapel at San Damiano. Won't you give stones for the Lord's house?

0: Come here. I'm ashamed of you, brother dog. Be kind to these children, and maybe they'll feed you.
1: Stones for the Lord's house! Won't you give stones?
2: Here, Francis, for the house of Jesus.
0: My little friend, it is in giving that we receive true joy. Bernard, you're a good man.
3: Oh, I'm a rich man. A few stones and some mortar mean little to me. I admire you, Francis, rebuilding this church all alone.
0: But I'm not alone, Bernard.

0: Many in the congregation could be sick.
1: No, Pietro. It's not the people who are sick. It is the church itself. We must face the truth. Francis is reaching the people. He's bringing them back to the church at San Damiano.
0: He's dangerous. He's somehow tricks them.
1: No. It is by example that Francis inspires. He speaks to the people and they listen. I'm beginning to believe he is divinely inspired.
2: Go out and preach, carrying neither gold nor silver, nor bag for the journey, nor two tunics, nor sandals, nor a staff.
3: And preach as you go, saying the kingdom of God is at hand. My lord,

0: Now I know. You weren't asking me to rebuild crumbling walls of stone, but to rebuild the collapsing faith of my brothers and sisters.
1: Blessed are the poor in spirit, for theirs is the kingdom of heaven. Blessed are they that mourn, for they shall be comforted. Blessed are the meek, for they shall inherit the earth. Blessed are they which do hunger and thirst after righteousness, for they shall be filled.
2: Bernard, you're my last chance. Speak to Francis. Tell him I'll even allow him back into the family if he just stops this nonsense. Will you help me?
3: All right, Pietro. I will speak to him.
4: My friends, won't you share your good fortune with those in need?
5: Look what's become of Francis! Where's the Francis we used to know? The warrior, the one who would fight for glory.
4: Not all glory is found on the battlefield, Eduardo.
5: Come on, Francis, come on. Be a man.
3: Enough! How can you do this to your old friend? Francis!
0: Lord, make me an instrument of your peace. Where there is hatred, let me sow love. Where there is injury, pardon.
3: Francis, may I confess something to you?
0: Of course, Bernard.
3: I have everything a man could want in life. Money, possessions, status. And yet, never have I felt so empty inside.
0: I know the feeling.
3: The more I have, the more miserable I am. And yet with you, it seems the less you have, the happier you are. How can this be?
0: I become richer and richer each passing day with God's love. And you can become as rich as I am, Bernard. The Lord refuses no man.

0: What's going on?
1: Oh, God bless you, sir. God bless you.
2: Bernard, are you sure you want to renounce your title and give away all that you own?
3: Francis, I no longer have need of earthly possessions.
2: You've made a friend for life, brother.
3: You are the best friend a man could ever have, Francis.
2: Bernard, I wasn't speaking of myself. You've made friends with our Heavenly Father.
4: My brothers, though our numbers are small, we still need rules for life. I propose we form a new order to live and preach simply as Christ himself did. We will follow his life of poverty, chastity, and obedience. We will help the sick and the poor.
1: Who's there?
2: Don't be afraid. I am Francis, and these are my brothers.
1: We're lepers. Go away.
2: There is no need for shame. We are all God's children. Please, come out and share in our love for him. Hold your head high, brother. In God's eyes, we are all men, no more and no less.
5: Mayor, Francis Bernardone has broken from the church and formed an entirely new order. And this order of his is growing.
6: And they're actually touching the lepers.
7: But he is speaking the words of the gospel and helping the poor.

0: Your Excellency, who gave them the authority to form this new order and preach the gospel? Who gave them the authority to speak on God's behalf? No one. Your Excellency should ban him from Assisi.
1: Yes, I agree. But keep him out, keep him out.
2: Yeah, keep him out. Tell him to go away.
3: Have faith, brothers.
2: We don't let him. Send him out. Throw him out of the gate.
4: Francis, for your own good, if you're going to start a new order, you must go and get permission from the Pope.
3: Then we shall go to Rome, Your Excellency, and speak to the Pope himself.
2: The Pope listening to you? That'll be the day.
3: And so, Your Holiness, we want to form a new order and live humbly according to the gospel and help strengthen the faith of the church.
5: Francis, I admire your self-sacrifice and your dedication, but your rules are too strict for your brothers.
3: They're not my rules, Your Holiness, but the rules of Christ himself.
5: I'm sorry, Francis, but I must deny your request.

0: hopes, all our efforts, all our prayers. I can't believe we've come all this way for nothing.
1: Do not despair, Brother Bernard. We must pray even harder. I know God is listening.
2: Oh.

0: I was once a young man like you, Francis. And I, too, wanted to help change the world. Wanted to help the poor and the sick find God's love. Last night, after prayer, I saw that you saved the church. It is God's will that I hereby give you and your new order my full blessing.
1: Thank you, Your Holiness.
0: Go, Francis of Assisi. Go and be a true light for the church.
2: You always wanted to be proud of Francis, Pietro. He and his new order have been blessed by the Pope himself, and the bishop has invited Francis to our cathedral. Won't you come and listen to your own son speak the word of God?
1: Lord, make me an instrument of your peace. Where there is hatred, let me sow love. Where there is injury, pardon. Where there is doubt, faith. Where there is despair, hope. Where there is darkness, light. And where there is sadness, joy. O divine Master, grant that I may not so much as seek to be consoled as to console.

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For it is in giving that we receive. It is in pardoning that we are pardoned. It is in dying that we are born to eternal life.

0: Bonjour, Chef Blaze.
1: It's French for hello. Don't try this at home, kids. Chef Blaze is a skilled professional.
2: My favorite. I gotta have one.
3: Cooking gravity is pulling me.
0: Resist.
3: I can't.
1: It wasn't me. I promise. What was this? Dear Blaze, I ate your cookies. I am ashamed. Signed, Tompkin. And on that note, I gotta go. See ya.
4: Tompkin?
2: Oh, I feel sick. Why couldn't I stop?
1: Well, I think you were lacking the good old virtue of temperance.
2: I'm listening.
1: Temperance is a cardinal virtue that helps us control our actions. To have a good balance of not too much and not too little. Like eating your favorite cookies. You may be hungry, so you have a cookie. But if you eat too many, you may get sick.
2: Hey, Blaze. Sorry I ate your cookies.
1: Another note. And I quote, Dear Tompkin, the cookies were for you.
2: Huh?
1: Signed, Blaze.
2: Now I feel worse. Thanks, buddy. I'll save that one for later.
1: Good call. Until next time, remember the virtue of temperance. Not too much, and not too little. Bye now.
5: Goodbye.

0: I'm going to teach you about the church. Now, this church right here is one that the brothers put together. It's a puzzle. It took a long time. Now, this puzzle is made of many different pieces, you see? Different nice little colors. And each one of us is like this puzzle. We have many different people in the church. And we all different types of people. And we make up the church. And so, when I put this in here like this, it makes the church look nice. If all the pieces are there, the church looks beautiful. And so it is with us. If we live in holy lives, then we are making our church look beautiful. The Roman Catholic Church needs each one of us to be alive for our faith. Well, I'll see you next time. God bless.
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2: Dignity has three characteristics. It's not dependent on your circumstances, it doesn't matter what you look like, and it doesn't change, even if you do. Hi, I'm Teresa Tomeo, Catholic talk show host, media expert, and co-author of the All Things Girl book series. Welcome to All Things Girl. We'll be taking a special look at our first book, Friends, Boys, and Getting Along. We'll learn about our dignity as daughters of the King and how all people, again, are special, no matter what we look like or where we live, because each person is created in the image and likeness of God. And once you understand your dignity as God's greatest creation, you learn to appreciate others and treat them accordingly. But sometimes that can be challenging because of pressure from the culture, combined with peer pressure, as well as personality types and just the fact that although we are God's greatest

greatest creation. We are, after all, human. And as St. Paul says, we all fall short. So hopefully this series will help you get along with others and grow in faith and community. We'll examine the jewels in your crown. As a daughter of the King of Kings, you have special attributes or qualities. And we'll also learn about how to deal with different personality types at home, in school, and also some of the conflicts that can arise, such as bullying or jealousy. We'll examine some of those media messages, many media messages that could be having a negative influence on you or others your age. And we'll also help you put your best foot and face forward. So stay tuned as we examine all things girl, friends, boys, and getting along.

0: We gather together today in the name of the Father, and of the Son, and of the Holy Spirit. Let's take a moment to quietly ask the Holy Spirit to settle upon us, to be present in our heart, and to help us understand how we are asked to live as daughters of the King. Let the Holy Spirit bring this prayer to God in heaven. Father, we have gathered together today so that we may learn about you, your kingdom in heaven and on earth, and how we can serve you with joy and happiness, with diligence and perseverance. You've sent us your beloved Son, Jesus Christ, and we want to rejoice in what that means for us as his daughters. Please stay with us as we learn and keep our hearts open to you and your Son, our Savior, Jesus Christ.
1: Hi, girls. Today's virtue to live by is courage. You have probably read stories of people that have endured incredible difficulties to attain their goal, such as winning an Olympic medal, suffering through a serious illness, or founding a new nation. No hardship seemed too difficult for them to overcome because they were motivated by a goal. Courage is bravery. It's the virtue that helps you face difficulties daily, annoyances, and pain without fear. Martyrdom is the greatest act of fortitude and courage. It's giving your life in defense of your faith. God does not ask the majority of Christians to shed their blood in testimony of the faith they profess, but he does ask you to be courageous in your everyday life by accepting your daily difficulties, annoyances, and hardships with a cheerful attitude. When you get into the habit of practicing courage in the small things of life, when something big comes up, you will be able to face it and endure it with a much better attitude. Some practical tips to help you grow in courage are getting up on time and going to bed on time, turning off the TV when there is nothing good to watch, eating more of what you don't like and less of what you like, and not complaining when you don't have your way.
2: Girls, today we're gonna make a jewels on your crown bracelet. This is a really cool accessory because not only is it pretty, it has meaning. Being a daughter of the King, you gotta have jewelry, right? Mm-hmm. Well, each bead has a meaning that represents a virtue. Why don't you go ahead and get out your kit, and then we'll go over what each of the beads mean. What does yellow remind you of?
3: The sun.
2: For sure.
4: A daffodil. My cat.
2: Those are all really great ideas. Think of joy as God really loving you. And when you experience God's love, you will experience joy. You can think of joy, J-O-Y, Jesus first, others second, and yourself last. And if you live that way, you truly experience joy, which is a way different thing than being happy. I get happy when I go to the store and buy myself a purse or something, but that goes away. True joy you will have with you your whole life. Okay, the next colored bead, blue. What does blue remind you of?
5: I think of Mary.
4: I think of the sky.

0: Those are great ideas. Blue represents loyalty. Loyalty is a bond that you feel to a person, a place, or your religion. It's not telling other people's secrets, and it's keeping other people's faults to yourself. Think of Our Lady and Mary Magdalene at the cross and St. John. They were loyal to the very end, weren't they? Green is a popular color today. I love green, especially that lime green that's popular now. What do you think of green?
1: Go green.
2: The earth.
0: Well, today everyone is concerned about the earth, but for our purposes, we're going to think of green as forgiveness. Forgiveness is being able to forgive someone, being able to accept an apology and not holding a grudge. When someone makes a mistake, you don't bring it up over and over again. Put that in the back of your mind of how not to be. You see, forgiveness is the key to love. When you can forgive, you can truly love. And you know what? People that forgive you are easy to get along with, aren't they? Let's go on to orange. Who likes orange? Orange is another one that's in and out of decorating, and it's in and out of style for clothing, too. So, orange for us is going to represent compassion. How would you feel if you were the only girl that didn't get invited to a party?
3: Left out.
4: Like a loser.
0: All those feelings are real. And as a daughter of the King, try to be considerate of others' feelings. Have you heard of Blessed Teresa of Calcutta?
1: Yeah. Mm-hmm.
0: She literally put herself in the place of the poorest of the poor and ended up taking care of the sick and the dying, orphans and the hungry. You can have a heart like hers just by being compassionate to others in your life, at school, at home, or at your sporting events. Pink. Pink is considered a girly color. Maybe you like wearing pink or your room is pink. It stands for kindness in our book. Kindness really wants the good of everyone around you, not just those you like. If you are kind, you let others go ahead of you in line, or it means you are happy for someone who got an award. When you are kind, even when you don't feel like it, you can gain many graces and grow in holiness very quickly. Red, what does that mean?
2: That's easy, love.
0: Yep. You think of hearts and Valentine's Day. Think about what true love is. What would you say true love is?
5: Caring a lot about someone.
3: When you want to marry someone.
0: Those are really good thoughts, but let's go deeper. Think of the kind of love Jesus showed by his death on the cross. This kind of love is giving all of you until there is no more to give. It's a good idea to practice love in very small ways so that you can make love grow. What are some small ways of showing love?
3: Babysitting your younger brothers and sisters so your mom can run an errand.
4: Doing a chore for your mom without being asked.
0: What does it make you think of?
2: Giving my mom a hug and a kiss.
0: These are all really good examples. Just remember, if you give of yourself, you are loving others. Okay, purple. Purple has always been a symbol of royalty. Wear purple with the pride of knowing that you are a daughter of the King. And as a member of the royal family, you are a princess. You can choose to help others feel that way about themselves. We have heard that some girls try to gain power or prestige over other girls. They do things that put other girls down or exclude girls. I'm sure none of you have ever done anything like that. But you may have experienced it at some time. This is wrong. You know, Saint Elizabeth of Hungary was known to have used her influence as queen to help the poor and the sick. Use your influence as a princess to make others feel good about who they are. White. White is easy to guess. It is the color of brides. It means purity. There's purity of body and there's purity of mind. Purity will cause you to see others the way God sees them. It means you will not have bad thoughts of others, even those who have hurt you. That way, you will see Jesus in everyone. Okay, so we've covered all the beads and the bracelet. Do you have a pattern? Do you like it? Are you going to keep it that way, or do you want to take it all apart? Let's finish up by finishing the end. Just turn it under, and you're done. You now have not only a cool accessory, but a reminder of the virtues you should work on every day as a daughter of the King.

0: Once upon a time, in a garden far, far away, there lived a most beautiful caterpillar named Hermilox.
1: Antonio, I'm not going to do this.
0: You have to. It's a very popular buggy tale.
1: Do I have to wear this wig?
0: Yes, it's part of the story.
1: All right. I hope no one sees me.
2: Nice wig, Hermilox.
1: Oh, great. I'm going to be sorry I did this.
0: One day while skipping through the woods...
1: Wait a minute. Caterpillars don't skip. It's hard enough to walk with all these feet.
0: Frolic?
1: Nope, I don't frolic.
0: Hop?
1: No.
0: Dance?
1: What kind?
0: Rumba, huh?
1: Oh, yeah, Hermilox likes to rumba.
0: One day while Hermilox rumbaed through the garden, he came upon a house. He was feeling tired, hungry, and sleepy. Tired, hungry, and sleepy?
1: All right. Boy, I am tired, and hungry, and weepy.
0: It's sleepy.
1: Oh, my bad. Sleepy, right? I think I'll stop by this house and just go right inside without being invited. I was just saying, what kind of alibi is...
3: The voice told me to break into a house.
1: That one never works.
0: It's a part of the story.
1: Okay, it's your story.
0: Hermilox was tired after the long journey. That's when he saw some chairs.
1: Sorry, caterpillars don't sit.
0: They don't?
1: Hello? But we do like to eat.
0: Hermilox was hungry and went to the kitchen to get something to eat.
1: I'm hungry, and I want something to eat. Oh, look, raspberries. Well, this one is too small. Well, this one is too large. This one is just right. I wonder what else they have to eat. Porridge? How desperate do you have to be to eat porridge?
0: Then Hermilox realized he was tired and looked for a place to sleep.
1: I'm tired, yada yada, what he said. Too soft. Too hard. Just right. Well, bedtime.
0: After Hermilox fell asleep, the three ladybugs came home.
4: We're home!
0: The three bugs knew something was wrong.
5: Someone broke into our house! Oh, look at our chairs!
6: Oh, no!
7: Where are our raspberries?
8: Oh, and somebody's been sleeping in our beds?

0: And Blondie's still there. Girls, what should we do in a situation such as this?
1: Oh, good morning. What a nice sleep. Is this my wake-up call? I'm sorry. It wasn't my fault. I was just doing what the narrator told me to do.
0: Excuse me, narrator? Hi. Listen, narrator, did you tell him to wreck our house?
2: It is part of the story.
0: That's all we need to know.
3: Retreat!
1: In the end, everyone learned a valuable lesson, which is, don't tell me.
4: Proverbs 1:10 says, "My child, sinners will try to lead you into sin, but do not follow them."
0: Especially beautiful blonde caterpillars.
1: we can cut now. Cut! You said...

Take it from me, girls. I have seen my share of meanness. Not only have I heard about some very sad stories involving jealousy or vengeance during my many years as a news reporter in my hometown of Detroit, but I also experienced it as a child growing up. I struggled with my weight all my life, and as a young girl, was also teased about my appearance. And I was even made fun of by some of the people I thought were my friends. The peer pressure combined with pressure from the media and television and the culture to look or act a certain way led to an eating disorder. Now, there's a big difference between what the culture gave us then compared to all the media messages we are bombarded with today. But if TB way back in my day as a teen or tween could have had such an impact on me, what does that say about all the unhealthy influences you're faced with today? Given, after all, how many young people text or use cell phones or spend time on the internet. You know, sometimes our frustrations or insecurities can lead some to treat others in an undignified or mean way. Cyber meanness or cyberbullying, for example, is a big problem, and maybe you've experienced it yourself. Cyberbullying, according to StopCyberbullying.org, is when a child is teased or tormented, targeted or embarrassed by another young person through the use of a technical device. It usually involves frequent communication through emails or texting. Cyberbullying is done when someone uses the internet or a cell phone, for example, to call someone names or make threats. Cyberbullying can also be worse than, say, one-on-one bullying because the perpetrator or bully can hide behind the computer and also use a false name or different identity. But cyberbullying can also be very damaging to those on the receiving end and also those doing the damage because the bully is not treating that fellow human being as a person of dignity or a child of God. So what do you do if you think you are a victim of cyberbullying? Well, some of the cases of cyberbullying you may have heard have had some disastrous results. So speak up and don't be afraid to tell an adult, especially your parents or a teacher, about the situation. Your parents care and your teachers care. And remember that if someone is being mean to you, they are not your friend. Remember, I told you about how I was teased. I bought into the lies and the meanness and the peer pressure. And as a result, ended up in the hospital with an eating disorder. So take it from me, girls, you don't want to go that route. Eventually, I found new friends, and you will too. So speak up. And what about if you're doing the bullying? Well, take a look at how you've been treating your friends, your family, and classmates. Take an honest look at the language or words that you use when you're talking to someone, whether it's online or in person. Did your communication include name-calling? Were you unkind in any way? Ask Jesus for forgiveness and apologize to the person you offended. If you feel yourself getting angry or frustrated again, back away from the computer or phone and give yourself a break. Say a prayer, and as the old saying goes, if you don't have anything nice to say, don't say anything at all. And think about our Lord's greatest commandment that he gives us in St. John's Gospel.

Gospel, chapter 13, verses 34 and 35. Love one another as I have loved you. By all this, men shall know that you are my disciples.

0: consists of giving Jesus everything you think, you do, you say that day. Tell Him that you want to please Him and give Him glory in all that you do. You can make your own special prayer, or you can choose one to memorize. For example, here is a very simple prayer. Good morning, dear Jesus. This day is for you. I ask you to bless all that I say and do. Amen. It is important to try and say your morning offering at the same time every day so that you can remember to do it. Some girls will say it kneeling down right when they get up. Others when they sit down to eat breakfast. Whatever works for you, just do it.
1: We close this time together in the name of the Father and of the Son and the Holy Spirit. May the words we've shared today, the lessons we've learned, and the fun we've had help us live more joyfully, more faithfully as daughters of the King. Let our hearts and minds always remember that Jesus is the source of everything that is right, worthy, and true. It is with Him, in Him, and through Him that we live and move and have our being. When we face circumstances that are difficult, may we find courage. When we experience happiness, may we be grateful. When we feel discouraged, may we find hope. And in all we do, may Jesus be our companion, our friend, our confidant. In the name of the Father, and of the Son, and of the Holy Spirit.
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I really, really hate my picture on this passport. You know, maybe next time they stamp it, I'll have them stamp right over my face. Maybe that would fix it. Oh, hi. I'm Rob Wall, the Roman Catholic, on a worldwide pilgrimage to holy places around the world. Now, today, we're in the country of Portugal, in the tiny town of Fatima. Actually, it's not so tiny anymore, because every day, thousands of people from around the world come here on their own worldwide pilgrimage. And it's all because of the faith of three children. Okay, now close your eyes and try to imagine the events as they happened. Well, go ahead, close your eyes. It was back, way back. Oh, okay, open your eyes. Ooh, wow. Sorry about that. Let's not do that again. I'll just tell you the story with your eyes open. Okay, 1917, three children from Fatima. Here we go. Their names were Lucia, Francisco, and Jacinta. And one day, they were near here doing their chores, which, believe it or not, was tending a flock of sheep, when an extraordinary thing happened. There was a flash of light, and another, and a beautiful lady appeared before them, hovering above the ground, and in her hand was a rosary. Now she said to them, "Don't be afraid, I won't hurt you." When Lucia asked the lady where she came from, the lady replied, "I am from heaven." Now the lady asked them to keep coming back to the same spot every month on the same day to see her, and then she would tell them who she was. Now the children agreed to come back and not reveal what had happened, but word kind of

slipped out. And it resulted, unfortunately, in ridicule and teasing from their family and friends who did not believe them. But just as they promised, the children came back to see the lady, and each time she gave them instructions on how people should pray for the conversion of sinners and for the reparation of sins committed against the Immaculate Heart of Mary. And she promised the children a great miracle was coming in October. Well, the townspeople who had once ridiculed the children now believed, but the attention of the town displeased the local authorities, who threw the children in jail, kids in jail, demanding that they change their story of the lady's appearances, but they would not. Then on October 13th, 1917, the day of the miracle promised by the lady, a huge crowd gathered to see what was going to happen. The children, who had been released from jail, thank goodness, once again witnessed the lady's appearance, who proclaimed her identity. She said, "I am the Lady of the Rosary." Of course, we know the beautiful lady was the Blessed Virgin Mary, and as she rose toward the heavens, it happened. The sun, once obscured behind dark storm clouds, burst into view. Wow! It spun out of its orbit and it danced across the sky. And then it plunged toward the crowd and the rain soaked the earth. Whoa! Sorry, has the sun gone back in its place? I think so. Anyway, that was the miracle of the sun. The ground, once wet and muddy from the rain, dried up instantly. And that, in a nutshell, is the story of what happened here at Fatima, which is now an approved miracle and apparition of the church. Our Lady of Fatima is a source of great devotion among Catholics. Well, join us next time when we'll journey to another part of church history. Until then, this is Rob Wall, the Roman Catholic, roaming to holy places worldwide to make them real for you. So long. Sorry about panicking on you guys, but my skin's a little sensitive to giant fiery orbs plunging towards me. So, you know. Oh, does anybody have any sunblock?

0: rosary is a prayer, an object, and it tells you about the mysteries, and it goes from the birth of Jesus to the crowning of Mary.
1: A scapular is two pieces of cloth connected with a string. It is a sign of our devotion to Mary, and it is our armor of faith.
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3: Welcome to the Children's Rosary. We are praying the sorrowful mysteries in the name of Father, Son,
4: and the Holy Spirit.
5: I believe in God the Father Almighty, creator of heaven and earth, and in Jesus Christ, his only Son, our Lord, was conceived by the power of the Holy Spirit, born of the Virgin Mary, suffered under Pontius Pilate, he was crucified, died, and was buried. He descended into hell, and on the third day he rose again from the dead. He ascended into heaven and sitteth at the right hand of God the Father Almighty. From thence he shall come to judge the living and the dead.
4: I believe in the Holy Spirit, the Holy Catholic Church, the communion of saints, the forgiveness of sins, the resurrection of the body, and life everlasting. Amen.
5: Our Father, who art in heaven, hallowed be thy name. Thy kingdom come, thy will be done on earth as it is in heaven.
6: Give us this day our daily bread, and forgive us our trespasses, as we forgive those who trespass against us. And lead us not into temptation, but deliver us from evil. Amen.
5: Hail Mary, full of grace, the Lord is with thee. Blessed art thou amongst women, and blessed is the fruit of thy womb, Jesus.
6: Holy Mary, Mother of God, pray for us sinners, now and at the hour of our death. Amen.
5: Hail Mary, full of grace, the Lord is with thee. Blessed art thou amongst women, and blessed is the fruit of thy womb, Jesus.
6: Holy Mary, Mother of God.

0: Amen. 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Blessed art thou amongst women, and blessed the fruit of thy womb, Jesus.
1: Holy Mary, Mother of God, pray for our sinners, now and at the hour of our death. Amen.
0: Glory be to the Father, to the Son, to the Holy Spirit.
2: As it was in the beginning, is now, and ever shall be, world without end. Amen.
3: The first sorrowful mystery is the agony of our Lord in the garden.

0: 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And lead us not into temptation, but deliver us from evil. Amen.
1: Hail Mary, full of grace, the Lord is with thee. Blessed art thou amongst women, and blessed is the fruit of thy womb, Jesus.

0: 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Amen.
1: Hail Mary, full of grace, the Lord is with thee. Blessed art thou amongst women, and blessed is the fruit of thy womb, Jesus.
0: Holy Mary, Mother of God, pray for us.

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1: Hail Mary, full of grace, the Lord is with thee. Blessed art thou amongst women, and blessed is the fruit of thy womb, Jesus.
0: Holy Mary, Mother of God, pray for us sinners now

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1: 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Blessed art thou amongst women, and blessed is the fruit of thy womb, Jesus.
0: Holy Mary, Mother of God, pray for us sinners now and at the hour of our death. Amen.
1: Glory be to the Father, and to the Son, and to the Holy Spirit.
0: As it was in the beginning, is now, and ever shall be, world without end. Amen. O my Jesus, forgive us our sins, save us from the fires of hell. Lead all souls to heaven, especially those most in need.
2: Would you like to place a rose at the foot of Our Lady?
3: Yes.
2: Mary, we humbly place this rose at your feet and ask for the grace of sorrow for our sins.

0: The second sorrowful mystery is the scourging of our Lord at the pillar.
1: Our Father, who art in heaven, hallowed be thy name. Thy kingdom come, thy will be done on earth as it is in heaven.
2: Give us this day our daily bread, forgive us our trespasses, as we forgive those who trespass against us. And lead us not into temptation, but deliver us from evil. Amen.

0: sinners, now at the hour of our death. Amen.
1: Hail Mary, full of grace, Lord is with thee. Blessed art thou among women, blessed is the fruit of thy womb, Jesus.
2: Holy Mary, Mother of God, pray for us sinners, now and at the hour of our death. Amen.
1: Hail Mary, full of grace, Lord is with thee. Blessed art thou among women, blessed is the fruit of thy womb, Jesus.
2: Holy Mary, Mother of God, pray for us sinners, now and at the hour of our death. Amen.
1: Hail Mary, full of grace, Lord is with thee. Blessed art thou among women, blessed is the fruit of thy womb, Jesus.
2: Holy Mary, Mother of God, pray for us sinners, now and at the hour of our death. Amen.
1: Hail Mary, full of grace, Lord is with thee. Blessed art thou among women, blessed is the fruit of thy womb, Jesus.
2: Holy Mary,

0: Holy Mary, Mother of God, pray for us sinners now and at the hour of our death. Amen.
1: Glory be to the Father, and to the Son, and to the Holy Spirit.
0: As it was in the beginning, is now, and ever shall be, world without end. Amen.
1: O my Jesus, forgive us our sins,
0: save us from the fires of hell.
2: Would you like to place a rose at the foot of Our Lady?
3: Yes.
2: Mary, we humbly place this rose at your feet and ask for the grace of purity.

0: The third sorrowful mystery is the crowning of our Lord with thorns.
1: Our Father, who art in heaven, hallowed be thy name. Thy kingdom come, thy will be done, on earth as it is in heaven.
2: Give us this day our daily bread, and forgive us our trespasses, as we forgive those who trespass against us. And lead us not into temptation, but deliver us from evil. Amen.
1: Hail Mary, full of grace, the Lord is with thee. Blessed art thou among women, and blessed is the fruit of thy womb, Jesus.
2: Holy Mary, Mother of God, pray for us sinners, now and at the hour of death. Amen.
1: Hail Mary, full of grace, the Lord is with thee. Blessed art thou among women, and blessed is the fruit of thy womb, Jesus.
2: Holy Mary, Mother of God, pray for us sinners, now and at the hour of our death. Amen.
1: Hail Mary, full of grace, the Lord is with thee. Blessed art thou among women, and blessed is the fruit of thy womb, Jesus.
2: Holy Mary, Mother of God, pray for us sinners, now and at the hour of our death. Amen.
1: Hail Mary, full of grace, the Lord is with thee. Blessed art thou among women, and blessed is the fruit of thy womb, Jesus.
2: Holy Mary, Mother of God, pray for us sinners, now and at the hour of our death. Amen.
1: Hail Mary, full of grace, the Lord is with thee. Blessed art thou among women, and blessed is the fruit of thy womb, Jesus.
2: Holy Mary, Mother of God, pray for us sinners, now and at the hour of our death. Amen.
1: Hail Mary, full of grace, the Lord is with thee. Blessed art thou among women, and blessed is the fruit of thy womb, Jesus.
2: Holy Mary, Mother of God, pray for us sinners, now and at the hour of our death. Amen.
1: Hail Mary, full of grace, the Lord is with thee. Blessed art thou among women, and blessed is the fruit of thy womb, Jesus.
2: Holy Mary, Mother of God, pray for us sinners, now and at the hour of our death. Amen.
1: Hail Mary, full of grace, the Lord is with thee. Blessed art thou among women, and blessed is the fruit of thy womb, Jesus.
2: Holy Mary, Mother of God, pray for us sinners, now and at the hour of our death. Amen.
1: Hail Mary, full of grace, the Lord is with thee. Blessed art thou among women, and blessed is the fruit of thy womb, Jesus.
2: Holy Mary, Mother of God, pray for us sinners, now and at the hour of death. Amen.
1: Hail Mary, full of grace, the Lord is with thee. Blessed art thou among women, and blessed is the fruit of thy womb, Jesus.
2: Holy Mary, Mother of God, pray for us sinners, now and at the hour of death. Amen.
1: Glory be to the Father, and to the Son, and

0: Holy Spirit, as it was in the beginning, is now, and ever shall be, world without end. Amen. O my Jesus, forgive us our sins, save us from the fires of hell.
1: Lead all souls to heaven, especially those most in thy mercies.
2: Would you like to place a rose at the foot of Our Lady?
3: Yes.
2: Mary, we humbly place this rose at your feet and ask for the grace of courage.

0: The fourth sorrowful mystery, our Lord carries his cross.
1: Our Father who art in heaven, hallowed be thy name. Thy kingdom come, thy will be done, on earth as it is in heaven.
2: Give us this day our daily bread, and forgive us our trespasses, as we forgive those who trespass against us. And lead us not into temptation, but deliver us from evil. Amen.
1: Hail Mary, full of grace, the Lord is with thee. Blessed art thou among women, and blessed is the fruit of thy womb, Jesus.
2: Holy Mary, Mother of God, pray for us sinners, now and at the hour of our death. Amen.
1: Hail Mary, full of grace, the Lord is with thee. Blessed art thou among women, and blessed is the fruit of thy womb, Jesus.
2: Holy Mary, Mother of God, pray for us sinners, now and at the hour of our death. Amen.
1: Hail Mary, full of grace, the Lord is with thee. Blessed art thou among women, and blessed is the fruit of thy womb, Jesus.
2: Holy Mary, Mother of God, pray for us sinners, now and at the hour of death. Amen.
1: Hail Mary, full of grace, the Lord is with thee. Blessed art thou among women, and blessed is the fruit of thy womb, Jesus.
2: Holy Mary, Mother of God, pray for us sinners, now and at the hour of our death.
1: Hail Mary, full of grace, the Lord is with thee. Blessed art thou among women, and blessed is the fruit of thy womb, Jesus.
2: Holy Mary, Mother of God, pray for us sinners, now and at the hour of our death. Amen.
1: Hail Mary, full of grace, the Lord is with thee. Blessed art thou among women, and blessed is the fruit of thy womb, Jesus.
2: Holy Mary, Mother of God, pray for us sinners, now and at the hour of our death.
1: Hail Mary, full of grace, the Lord is with thee. Blessed art thou among women, and blessed is the fruit of thy womb, Jesus.
2: Holy Mary, Mother of God, pray for us sinners, now and at the hour of our death. Amen.
1: Hail Mary, full of grace, the Lord is with thee. Blessed art thou among women, and blessed is the fruit of thy womb, Jesus.
3: Holy Mary, Mother of God, pray for us sinners, now and at the hour of our death. Amen.
1: Hail Mary, full of grace, the Lord is with thee. Blessed art thou among women, and blessed is the fruit of thy womb, Jesus.
2: Holy Mary, Mother of God, pray for us sinners, now and at the hour of our death. Amen.
1: Hail Mary, full of grace, the Lord is with thee. Blessed art thou among women, and blessed is the fruit of thy womb, Jesus.
2: Holy Mary, Mother of God, pray for us sinners, now and at the hour of our death. Amen.
1: Glory be to the Father, and to the Son, and to the Holy Spirit, as it was in the beginning, is now, and ever shall be, world without end. Amen. O my Jesus, forgive us our sins, save us from the fires of hell, lead our souls to heaven, especially those in most need of thy mercy.
0: Would you like to place a rose at the foot of Our Lady?
4: Yes.
0: Mary, we humbly place this rose at your feet and ask for the grace of patience.

0: The fifth sorrowful mystery is the crucifixion of our Lord.
1: Our Father, who art in heaven, hallowed be thy name. Thy kingdom come, thy will be done, on earth as it is in heaven.
2: Give us this day our daily bread, and forgive us our trespasses, as we forgive those who trespass against us. And lead us not into temptation, but deliver us from evil. Amen.

0: Zutti, the star thou amongst women, and blessed fruit thou womb, Jesus.
1: Holy Mary, Mother of God, pray for our sinners now and at the hour of our death. Amen.
0: Hail Mary, full of grace, the Lord is with thee. Blessed art thou amongst women.

0: Hail Mary, full of grace, the Lord is with thee. Blessed art thou amongst women, and blessed is the fruit of thy womb, Jesus.
1: Holy Mary, Mother of God, pray for us sinners, now and at the hour of death. Amen.
0: Glory be to the Father, and to the Son, and to the Holy Spirit.
1: As it was in the beginning, is now, and ever shall be, world without end. Amen.
0: O my Jesus, who gives our sins, save us from the fires of hell. Lead all souls into heaven, especially those most need thy mercy.
2: Would you like to place a rose at the foot of Our Lady?
3: Yes.
2: Mary, we humbly place this rose at your feet and ask for the grace of perseverance.

Hail, Holy Queen, Mother of Mercy, our life, our sweetness, and our hope. To thee do we cry, poor banished children of Eve. To thee do we send up our sighs, mourning and weeping, this veil of tears. Turn then, most gracious Advocate, and eyes of mercy towards us. And after this our exile, show unto us the blessed fruit of thy womb, Jesus. O clement, O loving, O sweet Virgin Mary, pray for us, O Holy Mother of God, that we may be made worthy of the promises of Christ. For the intentions of our Holy Father the Pope, our Father, who art in heaven, hallowed be thy name. Thy kingdom come, thy will be done, on earth as it is in heaven. Give us this day our daily bread, and forgive us our trespasses, as we forgive those who trespass against us. And lead us not into temptation, but deliver us from evil. Amen. Hail Mary, full of grace, the Lord is with thee. Blessed art thou amongst women, and blessed is the fruit of thy womb, Jesus. Holy Mary, Mother of God, pray for us sinners now and at the hour of our death. Amen. Glory be to the Father, to the Son, to the Holy Spirit, as it was in the beginning, is now, and ever shall be, world without end. Amen. In the name of the Father, Son, Holy Spirit. Amen.

exist here and now, right? Right. Yet, to exist, you depend on things. Like, if there was no air to breathe, that would be problematic. The I couldn't live right here and now sort of problem. Well, this tells me something about you. You're contingent. Contin what? Look, it's not an insult. It simply means you're not a necessary being. You don't have to exist, or you could exist in another way. Like you could be redheaded instead of blonde, or you could not have a head at all. This leads us to scratch the heads we do have and ask, why? Why me? Why that? These questions simply affirm my existence is not necessary, so my existence can't explain itself. What does? Since you've asked. Based on this undeniable fact, there exist contingent beings here and now, meaning unnecessary. St. Thomas Aquinas argues to the existence of a necessary being, God. We've already laid out the first premise, and I premise. That's not just me saying promise, weird. A premise is a statement that supports our conclusion. Let's go. There exist contingent beings here and now. You, me, and ha, everything in the universe. Undeniable. Second premise. If something exists here and now, what it takes for that thing to exist must exist. Huh. We've already voiced this. Whatever exists needs an explanation for its existence. Third premise. Since we exist, there must exist what it takes for us to exist. Can our existence be the explanation? Nope. We've already ruled that out as unnecessary beings. The same applies for everything in the universe, because it's just like us. Unnecessary. Conclusion. What it takes for us to exist here and now can't be found within the universe because itself cannot be contingent. It must go beyond the universe if it's to explain anything in the universe. It must be the answer to its own why. Namely, this being must be necessary. It couldn't not be, meaning it's eternal, and it couldn't be in another way, meaning it's unchanging. This being we call God.

The mission of Women of Grace is to transform the world one woman at a time. Women are imbued by God with certain characteristics that are intrinsic to their very nature that is necessary for the world today. Well, the program helps to further the mission because we present a variety of very educated guests, as well as individuals who have lived through various circumstances in their life. And so when people share their testimonies of God's interaction in their life, it is the greatest way that we can share hope, that we can invite an individual just by way of our story to enter into a relationship with Jesus Christ. God has given me a very rich and full life. Being a wife, being a mother, being a grandmother is a very important aspect to the work that I do. Jack and I are very intentional about our family life. We're both engaged in the apostolic work of EWTN. So I speak at conferences, I speak at retreats. I love being with the people of God.

I am energized by the people of God. Put me in front of a group of people and I am unleashed for the Lord. It's the only way I can explain it. I just get so into what the Holy Spirit is showing me that this group of people needs to hear. I love meeting the people. I love greeting the people. I love praying with the people. I love embracing the people. I love the people of God because I see God in them. Wow, does it get any better than that?

Hello, friends, and welcome once again to the Crux of the Matter. I'm Father Wade Menezes of the Fathers of Mercy. Fasting before receiving Holy Communion, why do it and what does it entail? In answering the first question as to why do it, the Church has always taught that refraining from food and drink is an expression of interior penance, in imitation of the fast of Jesus for 40 days and 40 nights in the desert. Fasting is also a spiritual practice recommended in sacred scripture and in the writings of the fathers of the Church. And one of the Church's precepts, in fact, is that the faithful shall observe the days of fasting and abstinence established by the Church, for example, during Lent. When practiced with Christian fervor, fasting sets one apart from a day and age that promotes instant gratification, from the fastest of fast food to the quickest of music downloads from the internet. In the Latin Rite Church, the Eucharistic fast involves a time length of 1 hour. Canon law is clear on this point. Canon 919 states, whoever is to receive the Blessed Eucharist is to abstain for at least 1 hour before Holy Communion from all food and drink, with the sole exception of water and medicine. The same canon states that the elderly and those who are suffering from some illness, as well as those who care for them, may receive the Blessed Eucharist even if within the preceding hour they have consumed something. But the norm is 1 hour before receiving Holy Communion. One final point, not only is fasting important when preparing to receive our Blessed Lord in Holy Communion, paragraph number 1387 of the Catechism of the Catholic Church states that bodily demeanor, such as gestures and fashion, ought to also convey the respect, solemnity, and joy of this moment when Christ becomes our personal guest. And that's the crux of the matter. Thanks for joining us.

0: Welcome. Well, you're at home with Jim and Joy, and you are an important part of our EWTN family. And we are so delighted that you've welcomed us into your home. We would love to hear from you, so send us an email with a question or a comment to jimandjoy@ewtn.com and check us out on Facebook. Well, when it comes to the pro-life movement, women have always been front and center of the conversation, especially in today's society when the topic of abortion is falsely regarded as a woman's issue. But this is far from correct. Men play an especially an important role in the fight for life. And according to a study from the Guttmacher Institute, the father of the child is the most influential voice in a woman's decision when to get an abortion, with men having their strong of an influence where all the men are in the fight for life. Today's show, we're asking this following question. What is the role of men in the pro-life movement and the realities of abortion? And we have the privilege of sitting at a table at our Pregnancy Medical Center in downtown Birmingham since 2009. And we have spoken with a lot of men, a lot of broken men, and a lot of broken women, because they believe that abortion was the best choice, that abortion was going to solve all of their problems. And we know that not to be true. And so we want you to be a part of this conversation today. So give us a jingle at 1-800-221-9460. If you are calling and you're outside North America, 205-271-2980. Yeah.
1: So that question, again, brings in two variables here. What is the role of men in the pro-life movement? We want to hear from you, what that means for you. And then what is the role of a man in abortion? And that could be a negative role in that, forcing, pressing this woman to have an abortion. It could be kind of in between, whatever you want to do, I'll support you in that. If you want to abort this child, our child, if you want to carry this child, if you want to do adoption, I'm with you. And then there's a guy that's all in, saying this is our baby. We have to bring this baby to term, as long as this baby can be brought to term, and do the best that we can for this child's life. And so maybe you had to make a decision like that. Or maybe you have an assessment about that. So men to be pro-life people, and then men and just their involvement with the abortion reality and being a part of the choice with that. We'd like to take a moment to remind you that EWTN is only made possible through the generosity of viewers like you. 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Okay. 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And thank you all already for the ways that you've given and your prayers. You make this possible. We'll be right back. There's plenty more to come. Please don't go away.

0: On this morning, all across the United States, coast to coast and border to border, more than 6,000 Catholic schools will open their doors to teach the truth of the gospel message of Jesus Christ.
1: Good morning. Good morning. Today I offer up a
2: fever. 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
4: Mary was found to be with child from whom, of course? Randy? The Holy Spirit.
0: The mission is simple and uncomplicated, to teach what is good, beautiful, honorable, and true, forming and calling students to be disciples of Christ.
5: Yeah, so he'll say, do you remember the words for the body of Christ? He says, this is my body, exactly. And then after he says those very special words, he lifts up the body of Christ, right?
0: For morning broadcasts, and celebrating Mass, to praying for an end to abortion outside abortion clinics. It's all about learning how to make a difference in the world. Dedicated teachers communicating Christ, teaching what it means to lead a life that is authentic.
6: He would come into this world to live, love, teach, suffer, and to die for you, because I believe that.
0: Catholic education is all about instilling a vision of life rooted in truth. For in the words of Jesus himself, you will know the truth, and the truth will set you free.
5: The body of Christ.
0: Be strong, be bold, be Catholic.

0: Welcome back. Well, the theme for today's show is this. What is the role of men in the pro-life movement and the reality of abortion? So we want you to give us a jingle at 1-800-221-9460. 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And maybe you're a man or a woman out there and you have had an abortion and you haven't healed from that hurt and that wound in your soul, in your life at all. And maybe it was just a secret that you have kept. We want to invite you to go out to optionline.org, or you can give them a call, 1-800-712-HELP-4357. It's a beautiful pro-life ministry where they can help you to heal, to begin that healing journey. Because when we have an abortion in our past and we don't heal from that, our pain in life sometimes comes out sideways. And we have hurt and anger and self-hurt, and it gets way complicated in our lives, in future pregnancies, in future relationships. And I know that the world has said abortion is gonna solve this problem. And really what abortion does is just create a whole nother set of problems. So how can you get involved? You wanna be a part of the solution, and we wanna give you the opportunity. So give us a jingle, and we certainly would love to hear from you.
1: 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We also want to recommend menforlife.org, menforlife.org. And so we're going to have Sean Corcoran with us. Did you even know there was a group called Men for Life? And we're speaking about men today. What's their place in the pro-life movement? What's their place as regards abortion? And this is the whole ministry is dedicated to that, to helping men to be true men, to restore where needed true masculinity, servant leadership. And so that's there as well. Greg Mayo, Unravel Roots, EWTNRC.com, EWTNRC.com, Unravel Roots by Greg Mayo, who has amazing post-abortion healing ministry for men. Mm-hmm. But also this is, you know, there's so many factors that have led men not to speak or not to be involved for a variety of reasons. There's multiple factors. And he goes through those things. Mm-hmm. And he says, men, we need to get healed up so that we could be the men Christ is calling us to be. Here's a psalm, Joy, Psalm 127, 3 through 5. Behold, children are a heritage from the Lord. Fruit of the womb is a reward. Like arrows in the hand of a warrior, so are the children of one's youth. Happy is the man who has his quiver full of them, Psalm 127, 3, 5. We need to restore a culture that loves children, that welcomes children, that hopes for children, that prays for children, that adopts children, that does foster care with children. And so this is part of the healing of our culture and society. I believe that's really beginning to happen, but a love for life, a love for life. And this is critical. What does it mean to be a pro-life man? I forget who said this, but he talks about men need to embrace silence, listening to the Lord. They need to embrace the woman, the wife. We need to be married men, unless God has a particular vocational call to singleness or priesthood. God helps us to embrace delegated authority in our lives. These kinds of things. We need to be those kind of men that hold up the sanctity of marriage and that are open to human life.
0: Right. Well, you know, we've spoken with hundreds of clients with, you know, sometimes their partner will come with them and sometimes they don't. And when the partners come with them, it's always wonderful. I do love meeting with the men just to hear their heart, to understand their participation in this journey. And some of them comprehend the magnitude of it and some of them don't. And some of them are fatherless men themselves. And therein lies the problem. And 85% of men who are in prison are fatherless. Kevin Burke gave a statistic that 99% of men that were in prison were post-abortive. And so we, as a culture,

0: as a whole society, we have to change the way we are being as human beings, especially men. Because what we've done is, in this whole sexual revolution, we use women, and believe me, women use men, because Miss Joy, we were just talking, that's what they say, but now they're pregnant. And so they say, no, we're not in a relationship. And so we're just using each other in these sexual encounters, but then what's happening is we're procreating children. Children that are unwanted by the mother and the father. And I always say to the girl, when you told him you were pregnant, what did he say? And the conversation is unbelievable. Well, he says to me, what are you gonna do about it? Well, she didn't get in that situation all by herself. It's 23 of his chromosomes, 23 of her chromosomes, creates a unique, irreplaceable, unrepeatable human being. But we are in this society and culture where nobody's being responsible. Nobody wants to be responsible for their own actions. And it's kind of like, well, you're pregnant and I don't want to have the baby with you. Well, then if you don't want to have the baby with me, then maybe we shouldn't be having intercourse. Because this is what can happen. But nobody, this is the greatest conversation. I'm shocked that I'm pregnant. I'm shocked. He's shocked. Why are we shocked? We are having intercourse. We're not even using birth control. And even if you were using birth control, it would fail. But now that we're shocked, and now we need to have an abortion because we're so shocked.
1: Yeah.
0: So that's where we are as a culture and a society. Men are being silenced by this culture. You don't have a voice. It's a woman's issue. You don't have a uterus, so you don't get to have a voice, which is not true. They have a voice, and they need to speak up. And I'm going to tell you where I think the only place the answer is going to come from is from the church. The church has to rise up, the domestic church, where fathers and mothers are going to raise up sons and daughters to be holy men and women of God and not believe the lie of the culture that I can have sex and there is no responsibility, and if I get pregnant, we can have an abortion and throw away like it's a Coke can.
1: I'm seeing something up here that we're reading. Study from BMC Women's Health says this. Women who face an unplanned pregnancy turn to the father of the child more than anybody else, according to a study done by BMC Women's Health. And so, and this comes up again and again and again, that the man is turned to. She wants to know what that man is thinking. Not in every case, but he knows about it well before anything happens with abortion. And so that's key. Maybe we haven't been living a strong Christian life. We haven't been chaste. All these things, I mean, is what it means to be a pro-life man. But here we are. And many Christians, many Catholics are in this situation, okay, where they've impregnated somebody they're not married to. And what's going to happen here? And that woman's looking at what you want to say. And so it can be, you know, whatever you want to do, I'll support you. Wrong answer. Because that's the best men can do in a society. That society has said, shut your mouth. You have nothing to say. This is a women's issue. You have no part in this. But you do have a part in this. You had a part in creating this child. And so that's not the answer, whatever you want to do. The answer is, this is life. This is the life that we've conceived together. Does it mean you have to get married? No, maybe. But it means like I'm in all the way to do whatever I could possibly do under law and in every way to welcome this child into an existence. I will do that. Whether we're together or not into the future, I take responsibility for this legally and in every way. And so I'm all in on having this child. I do not believe, you know, in abortion. Now, he doesn't have any legal rights, doesn't seem. And so she can go ahead and do what she's going to do. But if we would just speak strongly as a man, even though maybe we haven't been living the right kind of way, it has a tremendous impact on this situation. You know, as for me, this is where I am on this. I take responsibility. That's what it means to be a pro-life man. I take responsibility for my actions. And then we should build up our children in that way. They should have models in men. We need men in the house, in the home, that love children and that are modeling this within their own family. And, you know, that they will serve the Lord in this way. And guys need to see that. Because we have generations after generations of these guys that are coming in,
0: right,
1: and they don't have fathers, they don't have models, they don't have whatever it is. But it's still written upon the heart of guys.
0: Right.
1: You don't have to be necessarily

0: a Christian, a Catholic, a Jew, whatever, to say somewhere that's in there, it's written upon your heart, that right. I'm supposed to protect, I'm supposed to defend, I'm supposed to be responsible. You know, John Paul said, the opposite of love isn't hate. The opposite of love isn't hate. The opposite of love is usury. Usury. And so often we're just using one another in these relationships, and then we don't know why we came up pregnant. But when you do, it could be a wake-up moment for you.
1: Right.
0: Go ahead.
1: Well, you know, when I'm with the clients, the opportunity when I'll say, what did he say? And she'll say, like you said, whatever. What do you want to do? And I said, what you wanted him to do was to stand up, put his arms around you, and tell you not to worry, that we got this, and I'm going to be here for you every step of the way, and you are going to have my baby. But guys don't say that. That's what they need to do. And then the girl usually starts crying because he didn't say that. But that was the longing in her heart, because she gave herself to him in that relationship, in the most intimate relationship created by God. And so then she really finds out who he is, that he was just using her for the experience. Or some guys come up missing in action. When I say missing in action, the phone number, you want to talk about ghosting, they block, they're like falling off the planet. And then girls are left and they're hopeless and they're in despair and they think, yeah, abortion has to be the option. So men have to step up. Men have to love. We have to love well. We need to come from good families and good homes. And if you're not, if you're in a church and you're a young man and you've come from a broken family, you need to look for other role models in the church where there are holy men of God trying to live out the gospel of life and love and family and a marriage. Yeah. So you can see that it is different and that God has another plan for you.
0: To all those that may have done the course of abortion, there's hope, there's healing for this grievous thing that you've been a part of. And some of the greatest spokespersons and merciful people on behalf of the gospel of life are those who face this face to face and have received forgiveness. And they want to help other people. They want to repair the damage that they've done to this culture. Life, marriage, and family is God's plan to transform this world, and He will prevail. And you want to be a part of the solution and not the problem. We'll be right back. Plenty more to come. Don't go away.

0: 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Next time, we'll welcome Dr. Monique Ruberu, a revert to the Catholic faith, to share what led her home to the Catholic Church. 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
1: The Merchant of Venice is a tensely wrought and yet delightful comedy centered on the necessity of self-sacrificial love. The purpose of the first of the tests is the winning of the hand of the heavenly Portia in marriage. Portia, heiress to the mysterious otherworldly realm of Belmont, cannot be won in marriage by those who value gold or silver, but only by those who embrace the leaden casket, signifying death itself. To be worthy of the virtuous love of Portia, one must be willing to die to oneself, laying down one's life for the beloved. The second of the tests is the testing of Shylock, in which Portia, disguised as a lawyer, endeavors to persuade Shylock to abandon his demand for vengeance and to show mercy, that he might receive mercy. The final test, the test of the rings, is set by Portia to test the fidelity of Bassanio, who had won her hand in marriage by his choice of the leaden casket. Is he true to his word? Will he really lay down his life for her in the self-sacrificial bond of marriage, signified by the ring that Portia had given him?
2: 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Watch the full-length series anytime at EWTN.com/ on demand.

Welcome back. Well, now we're going to go to Joan Lewis to hear her latest report on the current events in Rome. Joan, what do you have for us today?

0: And that was on Saturday night with a wonderful crowd. And then on Sunday, of course, he recited the Angelus with the faithful who had gathered in the square in front of the Papal Palace, Liberty Square. Now, he spoke to them from the front entrance of the palace, not from the papal balcony. In any case, last July, the Holy Father chose to go to the papal property at Villa Barberini, adjacent property, where no pope had been staying at all for the last 12 years. Now, the townspeople were overjoyed to have a pope in their midst again. And as a matter of fact, they were thrilled this weekend even more, because this time he's staying in the Apostolic Palace overlooking Liberty Square, the town's main square. Now, after the concert on Saturday night, this was offered by the Diocese of Albano, and they wanted to show it as a habit, as a sign of closeness and affection for the Holy Father during his stay. Now, Pope Leo spoke after the concert, and he thanked the violin and piano soloist and also the members of the Orchestra of Parma, and he said he was very deeply moved. They played works by Paganini and Bellini. Now, the Holy Father said to them, "In these moments of beauty, we've truly been able to experience something great, entering what God intended in creation, namely beauty. We live in a world where beauty is lacking. There's wars, violence, hatred, ingratitude, conflicts, so many difficulties. An occasion like this is truly a great gift. It reminds us that men and women, when we choose to, can join together to reveal a beauty that, from heart to heart, helps us see and look heavenward towards God." Now, Sunday at the Angelus, the Holy Father reflected on three parables from the Gospel of St. Matthew, the one of the wheat and the weeds, the mustard seed, and the yeast. And he said, "These show us how very much God acts in our lives and even in history." He said, "The kingdom of God spreads even amidst the weeds, requiring us to train our vision so we can discern the good that sprouts from the darkness of evil, and we avoid rash judgments. It comes like the smallest of seeds," he said, "and thus calls for patience, so that we can recognize it in just the little things of daily life and in the simplicity of ordinary existence." So after his words, the Holy Father went down into the square, circulated among the people on foot for a while, and then traveled around the square, it's not a big one, in a small, open, white vehicle. So, on those great stories, back to you.
1: Joan, thanks so much for another wonderful support. You make us feel like we're right there. Stay cool, it looks pretty hot there in Rome. Mm-hmm. Be sure to join us on Wednesday when we get to continue this conversation that we've been having here today about the role of men in the pro-life movement, the role of men in abortion, pro or con. We're going to have with us the CEO of Men for Life, Sean Corcoran. He's going to join us to speak about how abortion is really a failed product of masculinity. They share their vision as Men for Life is a national pro-life organization whose mission is to change the culture by restoring biblical masculinity, equipping men to speak boldly and stand confidently for life, family, and faith. You're an important part of this EW10 family, and never alone, and you're always at home with Jim and with Joy. Bye now.

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1: You exist here and now, right? Right. Yet, to exist, you depend on things. Like, if there was no air to breathe, that would be problematic. I couldn't live right here and now sort of problem. Well, this tells me something about you. You're contingent. Contin what? Look, it's not an insult. It simply means you're not a necessary being. You don't have to exist, or you could exist in another way. Like, you could be redheaded instead of blonde, or you could not have a head at all. This leads us to scratch the heads we do have and ask, why? Why me? Why that? These questions simply affirm, my existence is not necessary, so my existence can't explain itself. What does? Since you've asked. Based on this undeniable fact, there exist contingent beings here and now, meaning unnecessary. St. Thomas Aquinas argues to the existence of a necessary being, God. We've already laid out the first premise, and I premise. That's not just me saying promise, weird. A premise is a statement that supports our conclusion. Let's go. There exist contingent beings here and now. You, me, and ha, everything in the universe. Undeniable. Second premise. If something exists here and now, what it takes for that thing to exist must exist. Huh. We've already voiced this. Whatever exists needs an explanation for its existence. Third premise. Since we exist, there must exist what it takes for us to exist. Can our existence be the explanation? Nope. We've already ruled that out as unnecessary beings. The same applies for everything in the universe, because it's just like us. Unnecessary. Conclusion. What it takes for us to exist here and now can't be found within the universe because itself cannot be contingent. It must go beyond the universe if it's to explain anything in the universe. It must be the answer to its own why. Namely, this being must be necessary. It couldn't not be, meaning it's eternal, and it couldn't be in another way, meaning it's unchanging. This being we call God.

it's important for them to pray about their vocation to whatever calling God is inviting them to, whether it's the priesthood, diaconate, religious life, married or single life. But especially if you are leaning towards possibly becoming a priest, you have to pray about it, spend time before the Blessed Sacrament, go to Our Lady, but also consult a good spiritual director or confessor. You need that guidance and direction that you can only receive from someone that knows you spiritually in that regard.

0: Hello and welcome to another episode of Rome Direct. My name is Jan Benz from EWTN's Rome office. And we're here at the Angelicum in Rome at the University of St. Thomas Aquinas. Today joining us is Father Paul Cech. Hi, Father Paul.
1: Jan, how are you?
0: Welcome. I'm doing well, thanks. How about yourself?
1: Oh, I'm very happy to be here and be with you today and your listeners.
0: Thank you, Father. Now, you are here in Rome for a conference that
1: yes.
0: is happening tomorrow.
1: That's right.
0: And now, before we start, can you just
1: sure.
0: tell us a little bit about yourself, where you're from, where you studied?
1: Sure. Well, I'm a priest of the Diocese of Bridgeport, Connecticut, and I was ordained in 1997. And I had the grace of studying here in Rome for 5 years. I did not have the blessing of studying at the Angelicum. I did my first cycle at the Gregorian and second at Santa Croce. But I'm very grateful to the rector of this university for hosting our conference tomorrow.
0: Now, the conference is organized by you and by an international apostolate called Courage
1: yes.
0: International.
1: Yes.
0: So this is a Roman Catholic apostolate.

0: those that experience same-sex attraction.
1: Yes.
0: Now, can you tell us a little bit about the genesis of this apostolate,
1: sure,
0: and then why it was formed?
1: Sure. Well, we consider our founding father to be the servant of God, Terence Cardinal Cook, who in 1980 received what I think was a grace to begin this ministry, this apostolate. He knew that the church needed to offer something more to men and women with same-sex attractions than the word no, which I think is the word most commonly associated with the Catholic Church and homosexuality. And so he gathered around him three men to help him to begin this work. Father Edwin O'Brien, now Cardinal Edwin O'Brien, Father Benedict Rochelle of happy memory, and Father John Harvey, who was an oblate of St. Francis de Sales, also of happy memory. And those three men with the cardinal decided that there would be now a way to invite men and women with same-sex attraction to know the love of Christ in the church for them and to assist them very practically to live the fullness of the gospel, to include, of course, the virtue of chastity, but not simply that, but to live the fullness of the Christian life. So the work itself was entrusted to Father Harvey, who was my predecessor. He was the founding executive director. And about 35 years ago, he sat, Father Harvey did, with seven men at the first meeting in Lower Manhattan, New York, and they formulated the five goals of courage, which are, I think, the embodiment of that charism, that I'm saying very carefully, that Cardinal Cook received. And that's the beginning of the apostolate. We figure we are in at least half the diocese of the United States and 15 countries overseas, so we are growing all the time.
0: Now, what are those five goals?
1: So the first goal is for our members to live the virtue of chastity, as taught by the Roman Catholic Church, the virtue that is self-possession and self-knowledge in preparation for self-giving according to one's state in life, according to the church's teaching on human intimacy and love. So the virtue of chastity, which is more than simple continence. The second goal addresses itself to the spiritual life, the sacramental life, a life with Christ through prayer, through the sacraments, but then leading to self-giving love and charity. The third goal addresses fellowship in a group setting where people can come very peacefully and talk in confidentiality and in a sense of understanding. The fourth goal is friendship, chaste friendship outside the setting of the group, because we all need friendships to grow in our humanity, in our Christianity. And then finally, the fifth goal addresses a good example, being a good example in the world to others in living the fullness of the Christian life.
0: Very interesting. Now, you said that you also have group sessions, so just a practical question. I mean, how do people find you? Do they look on the internet? Do they punch in Google, I want to help?
1: Actually, that is one of the ways people do come to us. And in that sense, the internet is an aid, because if someone is looking for the church's authentic pastoral response on the topic of homosexuality, they will certainly find us. And we have a very well-developed website that can be a great blessing to people. But otherwise, people come to us often through their own diocese or archdiocese, where the local ordinary has appointed a priest to serve as the courage chaplain in that diocese. And they will have contact information through the diocese to find that priest.
0: Well, that's interesting. So you're in collaboration then with the dioceses?
1: Yes. So all of our priests are appointed by their superior. That's a requirement to become part of our apostolate. So they are typically also parish priests or chaplains. They have other roles. This would be an additional duty for them. But yes, we work with the local diocese or archdiocese. That's right.
0: So if I may ask, do you approach the bishop? Do you present to the bishop first what you're going to do? Do they know about you already?
1: Yes.
0: Have they heard about it?
1: Well, we enjoy very good support from the United States Conference of Catholic Bishops. And in fact, in their 2006 document called Ministry to Persons with a Homosexual Inclination, Courage, and our affiliate ministry called Encourage, which is for parents and loved ones of people who are typically identifying as gay and living the life associated with that, mentions our apostolate. So we enjoy the favor of the American

0: bishops, and we have had statements of endorsement from the Holy See, and so in that sense, we're blessed. Now, often the work that I primarily do is to assist my brother priests to understand the church's teaching in terms of her anthropology and her norms for pastoral care. So we do, from the central office of clergy, a lot of clergy study days and formation, where we go either as part of a standalone clergy day or as part of a convocation. And typically we have three speakers over 4 or 5 hours to help the presbyterate understand. And then from there, they have more confidence in recommending the apostolate to the souls under their care. Yeah.
1: Now I have to roll back a little bit for myself, also for the viewers.
0: Yes.
1: And because we've already talked about the tendency of homosexuality, of same-sex attraction. Mm-hmm. Now, can you clarify a little bit why, well, what kind of vocabulary do you use? Mm. Because today in the media, and then also in the church, I think there's a little bit of confusion, yes, which was introduced by a certain wording.
0: Yes, that's right. Well, let's see. Probably best to begin this way. The church is precise and careful in distinguishing three things: the person, the inclination to homosexuality, the same-sex attraction or homosexual inclination, and finally, the action. She's very plain in her magisterial writing to distinguish these things: person, inclination or attraction, and action. So the person is clearly always good because we're created in the image and likeness of God. We are redeemed by our Lord's precious blood. By grace, become members of the church, his mystical body, temples of the Holy Spirit. And then we are invited to be the beneficiaries of grace in this life, and of course, invited to glory in life to come. That is the most important thing that can be said about any human being. That is the foundation and the design of our dignity. And so the church, in her vocabulary, wants to ensure that none of that is lost or confused or distorted by labels or by words that would distract us from these foundational ideas about our identity. So I think the church is careful in her vocabulary and does not use words like homosexual, lesbian, or gay as nouns, because it would tend to reduce someone's identity to one aspect of who they are, and I'm not undervaluing that, but I don't want to overstate it either. Because I think we want to be very careful, as our Holy Father said, not to judge people and to put a template on them and say, oh, okay, I know you, you're the gay person. And now suddenly they are in that box and we have certain thoughts about them. That would not be consistent with the natural virtue of justice. Nor would it be consistent with the supernatural virtue of charity. So that's why we are careful. We speak in terms of same-sex attractions, to go back to that threefold distinction: person, attraction, or inclination and action. In the middle, we say that there are people who have these attractions that are part of their life, and they're not insignificant, but they don't define them. And that's why we try to avoid certain vocabulary and favor other, even though it can appear to be cumbersome or take a few more words to explain something.
1: Well, it's an important thing, since our society in general, not just with people with same-sex attractions, mm-hmm, tends to reduce the person to precisely, yes, just one element of their personality, which is sexuality.
0: Well, and we also don't want the people for whom this is part of their experience to look at themselves through that lens. As one very fine man said, the only universal story is the gospel story. And that's the one that explains to us who we are. Many of your viewers will recognize, I think, the most quoted line from the Second Vatican Council, at least in the pontificate of St. John Paul II, which came from the Pastoral Constitution in the Modern World, Gaudium et Spes, Joy and Hope. Christ, the new Adam, fully reveals man to himself and his most high calling. Jesus Christ tells us who we are. And so we look to him to explain the human condition.
1: Now, you're looking back to 35 years of experience already.
0: Yes.
1: Now, what I find fascinating is you're working in multiple countries.
0: Mm-hmm. Yes.
1: And I would like to know a little bit about your work in the different countries.

0: I imagine that just living in different countries, you all can see that there's a difference in mentality, in lifestyle, in problems, also for the Catholic Church and challenges. Mm-hmm. Now, do you experience the same thing with working with people with homosexual tendencies in countries?
1: Well, I mean, certainly the cultural situation will have some influence on the way people understand the Church's teaching. And now, for instance, in my country, where the Supreme Court has recently and most unfortunately attempted to redefine marriage, or at least insofar as now the civil law understands that marriage can be held in this way or in this way according to one's preferences, that adds to the challenge, because we know that law has a pedagogical function. It serves to teach people, and it can teach people well if it's consistent with the human person, or it can teach people incorrectly. So I think in places where the civil law is either embraced or moving in the direction of same-sex marriage being something now, or unions being protected in the way that natural marriage between a man and a woman, or sacramental marriage enjoys the favor of the law, this adds to our challenge. This kind of thing is spreading. But there are places, though, that are more resistant. And there, the cultural conditions are more helpful, because then the culture can be an external aid to conscience to help to bring someone away from something that it will harm them. In the Western countries, in the United States, Western Europe, of course, the circumstances are different. That makes our work, I think, more challenging.
0: So,
1: but more necessary. We also want to say.
0: Well, that is interesting. So you say that the legislation, actually, if it is more traditional, let's call it, or more conservative in the way that is.
1: Well, if it's consistent with what we would call the natural moral law, what St. Thomas would call that, since we're here in the university dedicated to his philosophy and theology, that which is consistent with the human person, strictly and properly speaking, that law will be an aid. And helps people to be reminded through their conscience that there is truth, that they can discover it, and of course, with God's grace, they can live it.
0: Now, I would say that most of the people, and most of the people that I speak to, let's say, that are not Catholic, mm-hmm. or even some of the Catholics, they would say that, you know, this urge and this tendency is so strong that you have to act upon it. You have to kind of, you know, act on it, as you said, the third part of the personality. Now, that would kind of mean that what you suggest with courage means that they have to reject their personality. They have to reject their identity.
1: Right.
0: So how would you approach that?
1: First, just generally speaking, I would say it's a rather dismal view of the human person to say that the strength of any urge or desire necessarily must be fulfilled. I mean, I want to be careful in with metaphors and analogies, but that kind of thinking would certainly not be applied or agreed upon in other ways if someone had a clear, strong inclination to want to hurt themselves or hurt someone else in a way that would be widely understood and accepted. No one would say, well, you have to do that. So there's a, I think, a lack of logic or consistency. But from the standpoint of hope, and the standpoint of also grace and the efficacy of grace, on the point of view of the Catholic Church is much more generous, much more optimistic, and much more joyful. So I think that our members are alert to this, and that's why they look to the Church to provide the strength and help they need to resist something. Now, I would never suggest that people who come to our apostolate one day vanquish their difficulty, and that somehow now what has been ascendant or prominent in their life suddenly disappears. No one makes that claim. We must all struggle against things that we know can cause us to lose our balance morally or spiritually. But our understanding of virtue, and again, because we're here at St. Thomas's School, the development of a habitus, of a way of being that is chosen, something that's recognized as a good, becomes the foundation of a virtue, a power. And

0: And that actually frees me to be the person that I am intended to be in God's providence. That's what I think we're helping people to do, to release them through God's grace and their cooperation with it from the things that hold them back and that would otherwise disfigure the beauty that is within them. And I think that's the church's point of view that is generous, optimistic, truthful, and joyful.
1: So we cannot really call it, for example, curing homosexuality.
0: No, I would never use that kind of language. First of all, our apostolate addresses itself to moral and spiritual means, and we are very careful to make the distinction the church does between nature and grace. Do you know, I like to say to people, just maybe as a little comic relief for what is can be a difficult topic, I say, now listen, before you go to bed at night, in all probability, you're going to brush your teeth. You're going to use a toothbrush and a toothpaste because God's providence has provided those things to you to clean your teeth because that's how you know you will get good dental hygiene. You don't just say a pious aspiration to Our Lady, dear Mary, please help me to have clean teeth, amen. No one does that, right? So we want nature to do what it's supposed to do and to rely on the tools and gifts that are part of nature to fulfill nature and not mix those up with the supernatural means that have their own sphere. So that's why we would never say, well, if you say enough rosaries, receive communion and go to confession, then suddenly things are all going to change in your life. Well, in one sense, perhaps they will, as you will gain a greater clarity about who you are and God's plan for you. But that doesn't necessarily mean that, in this case, you are cured of anything. That's not what the gospel tells us.
1: So interesting that you mention that because you, I mean, what you suggest is a much more real thing than just an ideal because you kind of take into consideration that there will be suffering, like there is in life. And, but doesn't that put people off?
0: Well, look, towards the end of the gospel in St. Matthew, Jesus says, persevere to the end. Now, embedded in that idea, it seems to me, is that we have to strive because there will always be challenges and difficulties right up until the final moment. And I think what's so magnificent about our members is that they know how much they need the Lord and how much they have been the beneficiaries of His goodness. And they know that they are part not of the church saved, but they are part of the church striving, a distinction that Monsignor Ronald Knox made. That's right, and that's why our Lord says, persevere to the end. Now, through the development of virtue and through the living of the five goals is the way, in some respects, made easier or more pleasant by the sweetness of the cross? Yes. And I think that's part of the promise of the gospel.
1: Okay. But that means that entails the chaste lifestyle, mm-hmm. which is certainly not something, and I mean, this should be maybe clarified,
0: right.
1: Not something that the church only suggests for priests or religious,
0: of course.
1: But everybody has to live chastity,
0: yes.
1: meaning that they have to integrate their sexuality into their personality, into their life choices.
0: That's
1: if
0: right.
1: I want to become a priest, well, these are the choices that I make. If I want to be married, I want to be married. These are the choices.
0: Yeah, well, it's well said, Jan, and the importance of chastity in the Christian life is something that I think may require more discussion for people because it's in some ways the forgotten or the lost or the unhappy virtue. Mm-hmm. I sometimes say to people, justice part of the good news, yes. Mercy part of the good news, yes. Salvation, redemption, grace part of the good news, yes. Chastity part of the good news? A little hesitancy sometimes. So it is part of the good news. Now, I think in fairness, and following St. Thomas again, wanting to make distinctions, we need to clarify that no one in our apostolate is saying, because priests and religious choose a life of celibacy, you can too, and you must do it as we do it. The comparison wouldn't be fair. It's the case that we must all live chastity, but I wouldn't compare the life of the person with same-sex attraction to a man or a woman who has responded to the grace of a vocation. That distinction, it seems to me, needs to be preserved. But foundationally, is this a virtue for all of us? Mm. And does it give peace of mind and heart? Mm. Yes. And that's why we want to strive for it. And with God's grace, we can have it.
1: Now, I've had the chance to watch a documentary video that you produced from the Courage International Apostolate, which is called "Desire of the Everlasting Hills." Now, yes. I found the quote, and I found it in Genesis. Had to kind of dug deep into Genesis there. Usually, some part that you know people don't read; right. They read the beginning, not the end of it. And so, let me read this to you: "The blessings of your father are mighty beyond the blessings of the eternal mountains, the boundaries of the everlasting hills."
0: Yes.
1: Now, that's an interesting title, and I want to ask you about why did you choose that title, and also, what is that film about? When I watched it, I didn't know what to expect. Yeah. I had to be honest. Yeah. The cover doesn't really give away what's in it, and I watched it, I popped it in, and it captured me. And after 5 minutes, I could not turn it off.
0: Right.
1: I couldn't.
0: That's a great recommendation. Well, a couple of things. The movie is something we're very proud of. I'm especially proud of the three people who agreed to tell their stories publicly. They're not actors. These are Courage members who agreed with great humility, courage, and charity to come forward and put a face on this question for us. And I'm proud of the production company that made the movie. I think they did a fine job. The film is about the human heart. The film is about the human condition. The film is about the desire that God has planted in each human heart for Him. Now, within a particular ambito, since we're here in Italy, in a particular setting or context, of course, the question of homosexuality, but I think the film will have wide appeal, and I know it has wide appeal, because it's not simply about this topic, it's more generally about the heart. So the title of the film, many will recognize, Desire of the Everlasting Hills. O Jesus, Desire of the Everlasting Hills, have mercy on us. It's an invocation from the Litany of the Sacred Heart, which is often prayed on Fridays, and providentially we're having our conference on a Friday. But you're right to observe that it first appears in the second to the last chapter of Genesis, when Jacob, who is one of the patriarchs, is blessing his progeny right before he dies. And in that moment, he's not only a patriarch, but he's a prophet. And he prophesies the coming of the Desire of the Everlasting Hills, who is Jesus Christ. Of course, he doesn't use that name. He doesn't know that name. The hills are perhaps what embody for us creation. They're strong, they're solid, they're eternal, so to speak. They last forever, but yet they are leaping upward for their fulfillment in Christ. And so that's why we chose the name. I think the desire fits perfectly with what the human heart is made for. Oh God, you've created ourselves, and our hearts are resting till they rest in you, Augustine. So that's what the movie's about. And I think the people who tell their stories are giving testimony to that heart as they are testifying to the veracity and the goodness of the teaching of the Church.
1: Again, when I watched the movie, I didn't really know what to expect. I encountered the stories of these people. I had three people that talk about their life choices and their, well, somewhat their conversion, somewhat their finding the joy again in a place where they didn't expect to find it.
0: Right. Because we think that after 35 years of work in the vineyard, our apostolate has some tools, some understanding, insight that we think could be valuable. But we built this conference around our people. We need the anthropology. We need the church's understanding of who is man in Christ. That grounds us in that. We need the empirical sciences. We need the work of the mental health profession. We need to know our norms for pastoral care, which will flow out of these other things. But uniquely, what we have is the personal testimony of the man or woman for whom this is a lived reality. And I think that's what we offer. During the Extraordinary Synod a year or so ago, when I did some interviews, I said, there was a voice that wasn't heard. There was a voice that was missing from all of the conversation. And it is that person who, for whom homosexuality is part of their story, but so is the Catholic Church. And they trust, often through painful experience, or on the other side of painful experience, or through painful experience, that what the church teaches is true,

0: live and leads to fulfillment, the cross notwithstanding.
1: Leads to joy.
0: Exactly. It leads to joy finally. So that's the testimony. Those are the people that I would like to put in front of the Synod Fathers.
1: That's very good.
0: And that's why we are having this conference.
1: Excellent. Well, Father Paul, I wish you the best of luck for the apostolate in general, that
0: you,
1: it continues and
0: thank
1: that
0: you.
1: It is successful, that it can help people to find joy in their life.
0: Thanks be to God.
1: So thank you, Father.
0: God bless you.
1: Thank you for being with us.

I write to all of you in Rome, whom God loves and has called to be his own people. Once a servant bound in chains, I am now prepared to ascend as a freed man of Christ. Oh, do not hinder me from this glorious end, my beloved brethren. Let your love not be a shackle, but a prayer that guides me to heaven. I am the wheat of God, and let me be ground by the teeth of the wild beasts, that I may be found the pure bread of Christ. All the pleasures of the world and all the kingdoms of this earth shall profit me nothing. I desire the bread of life, which is the flesh of Jesus Christ, and his blood, which is incorruptible love and eternal life. Him I seek, who died for us. Him I desire, who rose again for our

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1: Family, a prayer that we pray together is a powerful prayer. So please pray together with me our EWTN family prayer. Today we pray for those who are depressed. O Holy Spirit, Lord of light, we worship you, whose presence brings love, joy, and peace. Be present to those who are suffering through the darkness of depression. Heal their wounds, their strength renew. On their dryness pour your dew. 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Make gratitude and hope spring up anew in their hearts, and console them with the fire of your love. Amen.
2: 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Take this, all of you, and eat of it, for this is my body, which will be given up for you. Take this, all of you, and drink from it, for this is the chalice of my blood,

0: In the name of the Father, and of the Son, and of the Holy Spirit. Amen. The grace of our Lord Jesus Christ, and the love of God, and the communion of the Holy Spirit be with you all.
1: And with your spirit.
0: Brethren, let us acknowledge our sins, and so prepare ourselves to celebrate the sacred mysteries. I confess to Almighty God, and to you, my brothers and sisters, that I have greatly sinned in my thoughts and in my words, and what I have done and what I have failed to do, through my most grievous fault. Therefore, I ask the Blessed Mary, ever Virgin, all the angels and saints, and you, my brothers and sisters, to pray for me to the Lord our God. May Almighty God have mercy on us, forgive us our sins, and bring us to everlasting life.

0: Let us pray. O God, who for the glory of your name and the salvation of souls bestowed on the priest St. Lawrence of Brindisi a spirit of counsel and fortitude, grant, we pray, that in the same spirit we may know what must be done and through his intercession bring it to completion. Through our Lord Jesus Christ, your Son, who lives and reigns with you in the unity of the Holy Spirit, God forever and ever.
1: A reading from the second letter of St. Paul to the Corinthians. The love of Christ impels us, who have reached the conviction that since one died for all died. He died for all, so that those who live might live no longer for themselves, but for him, who for their sakes died and was raised up. Because of this, we no longer look on anyone in terms of mere human judgment. If at one time we so regarded Christ, we no longer know him by this standard. This means that if anyone is in Christ, he is a new creation. The old order has passed away. Now all is new. All this has been done by God, who has reconciled us to himself through Christ and has given us the ministry of reconciliation. I know that God, in Christ, was reconciling the world to himself, not counting man's transgressions against them, and that he has entrusted the message of reconciliation to us. This makes us ambassadors for Christ. God is, as it were, appealing through us. We implore you, in Christ's name, to be reconciled to God. For our sakes, Christ made him who did not know sin to be sin, so that in him we might become the very holiness of God. The word of the Lord.

Jesus called the 12 together and gave them power and authority to overcome all demons and to cure diseases. He sent them forth to proclaim the reign of God and heal the afflicted. Jesus advised them, "Take nothing for the journey, neither walking staff, nor traveling bag, nor bread, no money. No one is to have two coats. Stay at whatever house you enter and proceed from there. When people will not receive you, leave that town and shake its dust from your feet as a testimony against them." So they set out and went from village to village, spreading the good news everywhere and curing diseases.

Today we celebrate a great Franciscan saint. He's a doctor of the church, St. Lawrence of Brindisi. He lived from 1559 to 1619. And this is in the wake of the Protestant and in the Protestant Reformation period. He spoke multiple languages, including biblical languages. He studied the Bible, he's considered a scripture scholar. And yet at the same time, with all his study, he also had a great sensitivity to people. And he would serve as a major superior and became the minister general for the Franciscans. He also did work for the papacy as an emissary to foreign countries and tried to establish peace through those diplomatic channels. He was born Cesare Russo in Italy, southern Italy. He met the Capuchins in Venice at the age of 14. Their austerity strengthened his desire for holiness and perfection, and he became a novice in 1575. He took the religious name Lawrence of Brindisi. As I mentioned, he

Served as provincial minister of five Capuchin provinces, and he helped expand the Capuchins in the German-speaking regions. He worked to counter the spread of Protestantism through preaching, and he died during a diplomatic mission to Spain while seeking relief for the people of Naples for an oppressive Spanish viceroy. But preaching was his main work. That was the central work of his apostolic life. And he, when he was made a doctor of the church, he was called the apostolic doctor. So he was a missionary, a diplomat, teacher, administrator, and writer. And he was also appointed by several popes to preach to Jewish communities. He had an intense devotion to the Eucharist. His masses sometimes lasted for hours because of his deep contemplation. He was especially absorbed in prayer during the consecration. And he also left a great work of writings about our Blessed Mother, a great devotion to her. He entrusted his life and vocation completely to the Virgin Mary, and even developed a broad and systematic explanation of Marian doctrine, and explicitly used the term mediatrix for Mary, which was used also at Vatican II to describe her role. He taught that Mary had an essential place in God's plan of creation and redemption. And he famously said that it would be better for the world to lack the sun, moon, and stars than to lack Mary. He would write that she is called our life and our hope because through her we received the fruit of life, because she brought forth the fruit of life, and because in the spiritual order she is the mother of the living. By giving birth to Christ, she became for us a cause of eternal life. Through Christ and after Christ, she became for the whole world a cause of eternal life and salvation. In the same way, she is called our hope, because as our most loving mother, she is our mediatrix and advocate before Christ, her Son, being able through her intercession to obtain what she asks. St. Bernard, therefore, called her the ladder of sinners, the chief foundation of his confidence and hope, and the most fitting mediatrix leading us to Christ, the mediator. Therefore, brothers, let us flee for refuge to the Virgin Mother of God. After Christ, let us place in her all our hope of salvation. Let us invoke her and fly to her, for whoever finds her will find life and will draw salvation from the Lord. He will find the treasury of all God's graces. He would say about prayer in general, he said, oh, if we were to consider this reality, in other words, that God is truly present to us when we speak to him in prayer, that he truly listens to our prayers, even if we pray only with our hearts and minds, and that not only is he present and hears us, indeed he will willingly and with the greatest of pleasures wishes to grant our requests. As I mentioned, he was a scripture scholar, and he would say that the word of the Lord is a light for the mind and a fire for the will, so that man may know and love God. It is a weapon against the heart stubbornly entrenched in vice. It is a sword against the flesh, the world, and the devil to destroy every sin. I remember Deacon Bill, who served here at EWTN for so long, was with Mother, you know, from the very beginning of EWTN, and sometimes he would give spiritual direction, and if someone was struggling with you know, some kind of demonic oppression or something, he would tell them, just read the Bible, just read the scripture, you know, just to hear it, you know, to chew on it, to meditate on it, has the great power, you know, to drive evil out. These saints that we celebrate have such great zeal. You know, where does it come from? Where does it come from? I think the first reading today from 2 Corinthians has an explanation for us. Paul says that
for the love of

Christ urges us on, because we are convinced that one has died for all, therefore all have died. As Jesus died for us, we respond by giving him our love, out of what he has done for us.

And he died for all, that those who live might no longer live for themselves, but for him who for their sake died and was raised. He lives in us. Yes, we're called to die to ourselves. We no longer live for ourselves. Our lives are no longer our own. But it's not as if we lose something. We receive divine life. We receive something much greater than this world or this merely earthly life can give us. Divine life is this, the fullness of life. Human life in a fallen human world and a fallen human nature and this veil of tears cannot compare with what he offers us. So we get possessed by him. And we're driven by that. We're filled with that. We try to shake off all our attachments to this world to live for him. I think Bishop Barron uses that phrase, our lives are not our own. Our lives are not our own. It's given completely to him. And we get the better deal, right? We get a fullness, a joy, a peace that the world cannot give. We're given a meaning and a purpose. We have a mission. And he speaks about that in verse 17, 2 Corinthians 5:17. Therefore, if anyone is in Christ, he is a new creation. The old has passed away. Behold, the new has come. Through Christ, all this is from God, who through Christ reconciled us to himself and gave us the ministry of reconciliation. That in Christ was reconciling the world to himself, not counting their trespasses against them, and entrusting to us the message of reconciliation. So we are ambassadors for Christ. So we're given this mission, this ministry of reconciliation, to be ambassadors. Because in Christ we're a new creation, he's not just simply declaring us saved, making a declaration that we're forgiven or purified or sanctified. It's a new reality. It's a new creation. It's a transformation from within. And from that gift, we have a response. We're called to give a mission to bring this message of reconciliation, of forgiveness, of redemptive suffering, that we share in that same means that Christ saved us, suffered on the cross for us, that we can pray for others, witness to others, and even suffer for others. That's where the real grace is spread, is distributed. So we're reconciled to God first and then become his ambassadors. And then verse 21, you know, speaking of what Christ has done for us, he says, for our sake he made him to be sin who knew no sin, so that in him we might become the righteousness of God. A real transformation to become the righteousness of God. With original sin, the Garden of Eden, Adam and Eve disobeyed God, took from the tree of knowledge of good and evil. They lost original holiness and justice. We lost all of humanity contained in that original couple. We lose sanctifying grace. We inherit that state. We've lost God's life. We have received a fallen human nature. Suffering and death has entered the world. The world itself rebels against God. That all happened in original sin. It's playing out in our life. And for him, for our sake, he made him to be sin who knew no sin. He takes all this on himself. Jesus never committed any sin. He was all holy. He was the Son of God. But he takes that upon himself. And this is prophesied in Isaiah. We read these psalms every Lent, the suffering servant songs, 42, 49, 50, 52, 53. And it speaks of this redemptive exchange, this mystery of substitution. To me, it culminates in 53, Isaiah 53, but he was wounded for our transgressions. He was bruised for our iniquities.
upon him.

was the chastisement that made us whole, and by his stripes we are healed. By the lashes he took, his crucifixion, we receive healing. He takes on the suffering, we receive the healing. And though he was innocent, he takes upon himself the sufferings of all people, the consequences, the effects of sin. You think about that in our own life. When we commit a sin, maybe we hurt somebody in our life, maybe we say something cruel, maybe we really fail to show up and be there for others. There's that consequence where we're disturbed. You know, we suffer with that, that alienation that we experience, we feel from God. He takes that darkness upon himself to such a degree he would say, my God, why have you abandoned me on the cross? Saint Therese, in minor things, when she would maybe give in to an attachment, she would feel that disturbance. She would offer it up to the Lord. And we've got some big stuff, right, that can really bring some suffering into our life. So we speak of that, his suffering, as a substitute. It's this mystery of substitution. But above all, it's redemptive. It saves us. John Paul II would say, in his suffering, sins are canceled out precisely because he alone, as the only begotten Son, could take them upon himself, accept them with that love for the Father which overcomes the evil of every sin. In a certain sense, he annihilates this evil in the spiritual space of the relationship between God and humanity, and fills this space with good. Fills this space with good. He can use it for his purposes. We receive God's righteousness. We enter into divine reconciliation. This shapes our life. This gives us a ministry of reconciliation to others, that we can help them to find our Lord Jesus Christ as well.

0: God is full of love for all who call upon him. Let us offer our petitions in firm confidence, knowing that no plea will go unheard.
1: That our Holy Father and his fellow bishops may rejoice in the word of God and proclaim his merciful love to the ends of the earth. We pray to the Lord. For all people, may experience meaning and dignity in their work and gain a just reward for their labor. We pray to the Lord. For an increase in vocations to the priesthood and the consecrated life, that the Lord may send more laborers into the harvest and encourage those who are already consecrated to him. We pray to the Lord. For all the dead, that they may enjoy the fullness of joy in God's presence. We pray to the Lord.
0: Lord God, strength of those who hope in you, support us in our prayer. Because we are weak and can do nothing without you, give us always the help of your grace so that in fulfilling your commandments, we may please you in all we desire and do, through Christ our Lord.
2: Amen.

0: brethren, that my sacrifice and yours may be acceptable to God, the Almighty Father. May the sacrifice which we gladly present on the feast day of Blessed Lawrence be pleasing to you, O God, for taught by him, we too give ourselves entirely to you in praise through Christ our Lord.
1: Amen.

It is truly right and just, our duty and our salvation, always and everywhere to give you thanks. Lord, Holy Father, Almighty and Eternal God, through Christ our Lord. For as on the festival of St. Lawrence you bid your church rejoice, so too you strengthen her by the example of his holy life, teach her by his words of preaching, and keep her safe in answer to his prayers. And so with the company of angels and saints, we sing the hymn of your praise, as without end we acclaim.

You are indeed holy, O Lord, and all you have created rightly gives you praise. For through your Son, our Lord Jesus Christ, by the power and working of the Holy Spirit, you give life to all things and make them holy. And you never cease to gather a people to yourself, so that from the rising of the sun to its setting, a pure sacrifice may be offered to your name. Therefore, O Lord, we humbly implore you by the same Spirit, graciously make holy these gifts we have brought to you for consecration, that they may become the body and blood of your Son, our Lord Jesus.

Jesus Christ, at his command we celebrate these mysteries. For on the night he was betrayed, he himself took bread, and giving you thanks, he said the blessing, broke the bread, and gave it to his disciples, saying, "Take this, all of you, and eat of it, for this is my body, which will be given up for you."

In a similar way, when supper was ended, he took the chalice, and giving you thanks, he said the blessing and gave the chalice to his disciples, saying, "Take this, all of you, and drink from it, for this is the chalice of my blood, the blood of the new and eternal covenant, which will be poured out for you and for many for the forgiveness of sins. Do this in memory of me."

Therefore, Lord, as we celebrate the memorial of the passion of your Son, his wondrous resurrection and ascension into heaven, and as we look forward to his second coming, we offer you in thanksgiving this holy and living sacrifice. Look, we pray, upon the oblation of your church, and recognizing the sacrificial victim by whose death you willed to reconcile us to yourself, grant that we who are nourished by the body and blood of your Son and filled with his Holy Spirit may become one body, one spirit in Christ. May he make of us an eternal offering to you, so we may obtain an inheritance with your elect, especially with the most blessed Virgin Mary, Mother of God, the blessed Joseph, her spouse, with your blessed apostles and glorious martyrs, with St. Lawrence, and with all the saints, on whose constant intercession in your presence we rely for unfailing help. May this sacrifice of our reconciliation, we pray, O Lord, advance the peace and salvation of all the world. Be pleased to confirm in faith and charity your pilgrim church on earth, with your servant Leo, our Pope, and Stephen, our Bishop, the order of bishops, all the clergy, and the entire people you have gained for your own. Listen graciously to the prayers of this family whom you have summoned before you. In your compassion, O merciful Father, gather to yourself all your children scattered throughout the world. To our departed brothers and sisters, and to all who are pleasing to you at their passing from this life, give kind admittance to your kingdom. There we hope to enjoy forever the fullness of your glory, through Christ our Lord, through whom you bestow on the world all that is good. Per ipsum et cum ipso et in ipso, est tibi Deo.

For those who cannot now receive Jesus in the Blessed Sacrament, we offer the following prayer. Soul of Christ, sanctify me. Body of Christ, save me. Blood of Christ, inebriate me. Water from the side of Christ, wash me. 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Amen.

0: Let us pray. Through Christ the teacher, O Lord, instruct those you feed with Christ the living bread, that on the feast day of Blessed Lawrence they may learn your truth and express it in works of charity, through Christ our Lord.
1: Amen.
0: Dominus vobiscum. Benedicat vos omnipotens Deus, Pater, et Filius, et Spiritus.

Saint Michael, the Archangel, defend us in battle. Be our protection against the wickedness and snares of the devil. May God rebuke him, we humbly pray. And do thou, O Prince of the heavenly hosts, by the power of God, cast into hell Satan and all the evil spirits who prowl about the world seeking the ruin of souls. Amen.

prayer for vocations. God our Father, who wills that all men be saved and come to the knowledge of your truth, we beg you to send laborers into your harvest and grant them grace to speak your word with all boldness, so that your word may spread and be glorified, and all nations may know you, the only God, and him whom you have sent, Jesus Christ, your Son, our Lord. Amen. Our Lady, Queen of the Americas, Mary, Mother of the Franciscan Missionaries of the Eternal Word,

In the name of the Father, and of the Son, and of the Holy Spirit. Amen. I would like to welcome all of you to this Holy Rosary, which is going to be broadcast on the internet and on EWTN. Wherever you are, whether in Lourdes or far abroad, let us join together in prayer. Since the apparitions of the Virgin Mary to Saint Bernadette in this very same place, millions, including many saints and popes, have come to pray and ask for God's mercy. Let us join together in praying the sorrowful mysteries of the Holy Rosary and ask the Virgin Mary, Mother of Mercy, to comfort us and cure us of our infirmities, both spiritual and corporal. The prayer requests we have received from you over the internet and social networks have been placed in a box, which is now going to be laid on the altar of the grotto.

0: May the Virgin Mary give courage and hope to those in trouble. I believe in God, the Father Almighty, Creator of heaven and earth, and in Jesus Christ, His only Son, our Lord, who was conceived by the Holy Spirit, born of the Virgin Mary, suffered under Pontius Pilate, was crucified, died, and was buried. He descended into hell. On the third day, He ascended into heaven, and He seated at the right hand of God, the Father Almighty. From there He will come to judge the living and the dead.
1: I believe

0: the forgiveness of sins, the resurrection of the body, and life everlasting. Let us now pray for our Holy Father, Pope Leo, and for his intentions. Especially we pray for his upcoming apostolic visit to France. Our Father, who art in heaven, hallowed be thy name. Thy kingdom come, thy will be done, on earth as it is in heaven.
1: Give us this day our daily bread, and forgive us our trespasses, as we forgive those who trespass against us. And lead us not into temptation, but deliver us from evil. Amen.
0: Hail Mary, full of grace, the Lord is with thee. Blessed art thou among women, and blessed is the fruit of thy womb, Jesus.
1: Holy Mary, Mother of God, pray for us sinners now
0: and at
1: the hour of death. Amen.
0: Hail Mary, full of grace, the Lord is with thee. Blessed art thou among women, and blessed is the fruit of thy womb, Jesus.
1: Holy Mary, Mother of God, pray for us sinners now and at the hour of our death. Amen.
0: Hail Mary, full of grace, the Lord is with thee. Blessed art thou among women, and blessed is the fruit of thy womb, Jesus.
1: Holy Mary, Mother of God, pray for us sinners now and at the hour of our death.
0: Glory be to the Father, and to the Son, and to the Holy Spirit.
1: As it was in the beginning, is now, and shall be, the world without end. Amen.
0: O Mary, conceived without sin, the first sorrowful mystery, the agony in the garden. Then Jesus went with them to a place called Gethsemane, and he said to his disciples, "Sit here while I go yonder and pray." And taking with him Peter and the two sons of Zebedee, he began to be sorrowful and troubled. O Lord, we offer you this mystery in praise of your agony, and we ask you, through the intercession of your Holy Mother, the grace of contrition for sin.
2: 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Thy kingdom come, thy will be done on earth as it is in heaven.
3: Give us this day our daily bread, and forgive us our trespasses, as we forgive those who trespass against us. And lead us not into temptation, but deliver us from evil. Amen.
2: Hail Mary, full of grace, the Lord is with thee. Blessed art thou among women, and blessed is the fruit of thy womb, Jesus.
1: Holy Mary, Mother of God, pray for us sinners, now and at the hour of our death. Amen.
2: Hail Mary, full of grace, the Lord is with thee. Blessed art thou among women, and blessed is the fruit of thy womb, Jesus.
1: Holy Mary, Mother of God, pray for us sinners, now and at the hour of our death. Amen.
2: Hail Mary, full of grace, the Lord is with thee. Blessed art thou among women, and blessed is the fruit of thy womb, Jesus.
1: Holy Mary, Mother of God, pray for us sinners, now and at the hour of our death. Amen.
2: Hail Mary, full of grace, the Lord is with thee. Blessed art thou among women, and blessed is the fruit of thy womb, Jesus.
1: Holy Mary, Mother of God, pray for us sinners, now and at the hour of our death. Amen.
2: Hail Mary, full of grace, the Lord is with thee. Blessed art thou among women, and blessed is the fruit of thy womb, Jesus.
1: Holy Mary, Mother of God, pray for us sinners, now and at the hour of our death. Amen.
2: Hail Mary, full of grace, the Lord is with thee. Blessed art thou among women, and blessed is the fruit of thy womb, Jesus.
1: Holy Mary, Mother of God, pray for us sinners, now and at the hour of our death. Amen.
2: Hail Mary, full of grace, the Lord is with thee. Blessed art thou among women, and blessed is the fruit of thy womb, Jesus.
1: Holy Mary, Mother of God, pray for us sinners, now and at the hour of our death. Amen.
2: Hail Mary, full of grace, the Lord is with thee. Blessed art thou among women, and blessed is the fruit of thy womb, Jesus.
1: Holy Mary.

0: Hail Mary, full of grace, the Lord is with thee. Blessed art thou among women, and blessed is the fruit of thy womb, Jesus.
1: Holy Mary, Mother of God, pray for us sinners, now and at the hour of our death. Amen.
0: Hail Mary, full of grace, the Lord is with thee. Blessed art thou among women, and blessed is the fruit of thy womb, Jesus.
1: Holy Mary, Mother of God, pray for us sinners, now and at the hour of our death. Amen.
0: Glory be to the Father, and to the Son, and to the Holy Spirit.
1: As it was in the beginning, is now, and ever shall be, world without end. Amen.
0: O Mary, conceived without sin,
1: pray for us who have recourse to thee.
2: The second sorrowful mystery, the scourging of our Lord at the pillar, from the Gospel according to St. John. Then Pilate took Jesus and scourged him, and the soldiers plaited a crown of thorns and put it on his head, and arrayed him in a purple robe. They came up to him, saying, "Hail, King of the Jews," and struck him with their hands. O Lord, we offer you this mystery in praise of your scourging, and we ask you, through the intercession of your Holy Mother, the grace of purity.
3: Our Father, who art in heaven, hallowed be thy name. Thy kingdom come, thy will be done, on earth as it is in heaven.
4: Give us this day our daily bread, and forgive us our trespasses, as we forgive those who trespass against us. And lead us not into temptation, but deliver us from evil. Amen.
3: Hail Mary, full of grace, the Lord is with thee. Blessed art thou amongst women, and blessed is the fruit of thy womb, Jesus.
4: Holy Mary, Mother of God, pray for us sinners, now and at the hour of our death. Amen.
3: Hail Mary, full of grace, the Lord is with thee. Blessed art thou amongst women, and blessed is the fruit of thy womb, Jesus.
4: Holy Mary, Mother of God, pray for us sinners, now and at the hour of our death. Amen.
3: Hail Mary, full of grace, the Lord is with thee. Blessed art thou amongst women, and blessed is the fruit of thy womb, Jesus.
4: Holy Mary, Mother of God, pray for us sinners, now and at the hour of our death. Amen.
3: Hail Mary, full of grace, the Lord is with thee. Blessed art thou amongst women, and blessed is the fruit of thy womb, Jesus.
4: Holy Mary, Mother of God, pray for us sinners, now and at the hour of our death. Amen.
3: Hail Mary, full of grace, the Lord is with thee. Blessed art thou amongst women, and blessed is the fruit of thy womb, Jesus.
4: Holy Mary, Mother of God, pray for us sinners, now and at the hour of our death. Amen.
3: Hail Mary, full of grace, the Lord is with thee. Blessed art thou amongst women, and blessed is the fruit of thy womb, Jesus.
4: Holy Mary, Mother of God, pray for us sinners, now and at the hour of our death. Amen.
3: Hail Mary, full of grace, the Lord is with thee. Blessed art thou amongst women, and blessed is the fruit of thy womb, Jesus.
4: Holy Mary, Mother of God, pray for us sinners, now and at the hour of our death. Amen.
3: Hail Mary, full of grace, the Lord is with thee. Blessed art thou amongst women, and blessed is the fruit of thy womb, Jesus.
4: Holy Mary, Mother of God, pray for us sinners, now and at the hour of our death. Amen.
3: Hail Mary, full of grace, the Lord is with thee. Blessed art thou amongst women, and blessed is the fruit of thy womb, Jesus.
4: Holy Mary, Mother of God, pray for us sinners, now and at the hour of our death. Amen.
3: Hail Mary, full of grace, the Lord is with thee. Blessed art thou amongst women, and blessed is the fruit of thy womb, Jesus.
4: Holy Mary, Mother of God, pray for us sinners, now and at the hour of our death. Amen.
3: Glory be to the Father, and to the Son, and to the Holy Spirit.
4: As it was in the beginning, is now, and ever shall be, world without end. Amen.

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2: The third sorrowful mystery is the crowning with thorns. From the Gospel according to St. Matthew. Then the soldiers of the governor took Jesus into the praetorium, and they gathered the whole battalion before him. And they stripped him and put a scarlet robe upon him, and plaiting a crown of thorns, they put it on his head and put a reed in his right hand. And kneeling before him, they mocked him, saying, "Hail, King of the Jews." O Lord, we offer you this mystery in praise of your crowning with thorns, and we ask you, through the intercession of your Holy Mother, the grace of being courageous.
3: Our Father, who art in heaven, hallowed be thy name. Thy kingdom come, thy will be done, on earth as it is in heaven.
4: Give us this day our daily bread, and forgive us our trespasses, as we forgive those who trespass against us. And lead us not into temptation, but deliver us from evil. Amen.
3: Hail Mary, full of grace, the Lord is with thee. Blessed art thou amongst women, and blessed is the fruit of thy womb, Jesus.
4: Holy Mary, Mother of God, pray for us sinners, now and at the hour of our death. Amen.
3: Hail Mary, full of grace, the Lord is with thee. Blessed art thou amongst women, and blessed is the fruit of thy womb, Jesus.
4: Holy Mary, Mother of God, pray for us sinners, now and at the hour of our death. Amen.
3: Hail Mary, full of grace, the Lord is with thee. Blessed art thou amongst women, and blessed is the fruit of thy womb, Jesus.
4: Holy Mary, Mother of God, pray for us sinners, now and at the hour of our death. Amen.
3: Hail Mary, full of grace, the Lord is with thee. Blessed art thou amongst women, and blessed is the fruit of thy womb, Jesus.
4: Holy Mary, Mother of God, pray for us sinners, now and at the hour of our death. Amen.
3: Hail Mary, full of grace, the Lord is with thee. Blessed art thou amongst women, and blessed is the fruit of thy womb, Jesus.
4: Holy Mary, Mother of God, pray for us sinners, now and at the hour of our death. Amen.
3: Hail Mary, full of grace, the Lord is with thee. Blessed art thou amongst women, and blessed is the fruit of thy womb, Jesus.
4: Holy Mary, Mother of God, pray for us sinners, now and at the hour of our death. Amen.
3: Hail Mary, full of grace, the Lord is with thee. Blessed art thou amongst women, and blessed is the fruit of thy womb, Jesus.
4: Holy Mary, Mother of God, pray for us sinners, now and at the hour of our death. Amen.
3: Hail Mary, full of grace, the Lord is with thee. Blessed art thou amongst women, and blessed is the fruit of thy womb, Jesus.
4: Holy Mary, Mother of God, pray for us sinners, now and at the hour of our death. Amen.
3: Hail Mary, full of grace, the Lord is with thee. Blessed art thou amongst women, and blessed is the fruit of thy womb, Jesus.
4: Holy Mary, Mother of God, pray for us sinners, now and at the hour of our death. Amen.
3: Hail Mary, full of grace, the Lord is with thee. Blessed art thou amongst women, and blessed is the fruit of thy womb, Jesus.
4: Holy Mary, Mother of God, pray for us sinners, now and at the hour of our death. Amen.
3: Glory be to the Father, and to the Son, and to the Holy Spirit.
4: As it was in the beginning, is now, and ever shall be, world without end. Amen.
3: O Mary, conceived without sin,
4: pray for us who have recourse to thee.
5: The fourth sorrowful mystery, the carrying of the cross. From the Gospel according to St. Mark. And they compelled a passerby, Simon of Cyrene, who was coming in from the country, the father of Alexander and Rufus, to carry his cross. And they brought Jesus to the place called Golgotha, which means the place of the skull. O Lord, we offer you this mystery in praise of the carrying of the cross, and we ask you, through the intercession of your Holy Mother, the grace of patience in suffering.
3: Our Father, who art in heaven, hallowed be thy name. Thy kingdom come, thy will be done, on earth as it is in heaven.
4: Give us this day our daily bread, and forgive us our

0: trespasses, as we forgive those who trespass against us.
1: And lead us not into temptation,
0: but deliver us from evil. Amen.
2: Hail Mary, full of grace, the Lord is with thee. Blessed art thou amongst women, and blessed is the fruit of thy womb, Jesus.
0: Holy Mary, Mother of God, pray for us sinners, now and at the hour of our death. Amen.
2: Hail Mary, full of grace, the Lord is with thee. Blessed art thou amongst women, and blessed is the fruit of thy womb, Jesus.
0: Holy Mary, Mother of God, pray for us sinners, now and at the hour of our death. Amen.
2: Hail Mary, full of grace, the Lord is with thee. Blessed art thou amongst women, and blessed is the fruit of thy womb, Jesus.
0: Holy Mary, Mother of God, pray for us sinners, now and at the hour of our death. Amen.
2: Hail Mary, full of grace, the Lord is with thee. Blessed art thou amongst women, and blessed is the fruit of thy womb, Jesus.
0: Holy Mary, Mother of God, pray for us sinners, now and at the hour of our death. Amen.
2: Hail Mary, full of grace, the Lord is with thee. Blessed art thou amongst women, and blessed is the fruit of thy womb, Jesus.
0: Holy Mary, Mother of God, pray for us sinners, now and at the hour of our death. Amen.
2: Hail Mary, full of grace, the Lord is with thee. Blessed art thou amongst women, and blessed is the fruit of thy womb, Jesus.
0: Holy Mary, Mother of God, pray for us sinners, now and at the hour of our death. Amen.
2: Hail Mary, full of grace, the Lord is with thee. Blessed art thou amongst women, and blessed is the fruit of thy womb, Jesus.
0: Holy Mary, Mother of God, pray for us sinners, now and at the hour of our death. Amen.
2: Hail Mary, full of grace, the Lord is with thee. Blessed art thou amongst women, and blessed is the fruit of thy womb, Jesus.
0: Holy Mary, Mother of God, pray for us sinners, now and at the hour of our death. Amen.
2: Hail Mary, full of grace, the Lord is with thee. Blessed art thou amongst women, and blessed is the fruit of thy womb, Jesus.
0: Holy Mary, Mother of God, pray for us sinners, now and at the hour of our death. Amen.
2: Hail Mary, full of grace, the Lord is with thee. Blessed art thou amongst women, and blessed is the fruit of thy womb, Jesus.
0: Holy Mary, Mother of God, pray for us sinners, now and at the hour of our death. Amen.
2: Glory be to the Father, and to the Son, and to the Holy Spirit.
0: As it was in the beginning, is now, and ever shall be, the world without end. Amen.
2: O Mary, conceived without sin,
0: pray for us who have been recorded to thee.
3: The fifth sorrowful mystery is the crucifixion. From the Gospel according to St. Luke. And when they came to the place of the skull, there they crucified Jesus and the criminals, one on the right and one on the left. And Jesus said, Father, forgive them, for they do not know what they do. It was now about the sixth hour, and there was darkness over the whole land until the ninth hour, while the sun's light failed, and the curtain of the temple was torn into two. Then Jesus, crying with a loud voice, said, Father, into thy hands I commit my spirit. And having said this, he breathed his last. O Lord, we offer you this mystery in praise of your crucifixion, and we ask you, through the intercession of your Holy Mother, the grace of final perseverance.
4: Our Father, who art in heaven, hallowed be thy name. Thy kingdom come, thy will be done, on earth as it is in heaven.
0: Give us this day our daily bread, and forgive us our trespasses, as we forgive those who trespass against us. And lead us not into temptation, but deliver us from evil. Amen.
4: Hail Mary, full of grace, the Lord is with thee. Blessed art thou among women, and blessed is the fruit of thy womb, Jesus.
0: Holy Mary, Mother of God, pray for us sinners, now and at the hour of our death. Amen.
4: Hail Mary, full of grace, the Lord is with thee. Blessed art thou among women, and blessed is the fruit of thy womb, Jesus.
0: Holy Mary, Mother of God, pray for us sinners, now and at the hour of our death. Amen.
4: Hail Mary, full of grace, the Lord is with thee. Blessed art thou among women, and blessed is the fruit of thy womb, Jesus.

0: of sinners, now and at the hour of our death. Amen.
1: Hail Mary, full of grace, the Lord is with thee. Blessed art thou among women, and blessed is the fruit of thy womb, Jesus. Holy.

0: Lord is with thee. Blessed art thou among women, and blessed is the fruit of thy womb, Jesus.
1: Holy Mary, Mother of God, pray for us sinners, now and at the hour of our death. Amen.
0: Hail Mary, full of grace, the Lord is with thee. Blessed art thou among women, and blessed is the fruit of thy womb, Jesus.
1: Holy Mary, Mother of God, pray for us sinners, now and at the hour of our death. Amen.
0: Hail Mary, full of grace, the Lord is with thee. Blessed art thou among women, and blessed is the fruit of thy womb, Jesus.
1: Holy Mary, Mother of God, pray for us sinners, now and at the hour of our death. Amen.
0: Hail Mary, full of grace, the Lord is with thee. Blessed art thou among women, and blessed is the fruit of thy womb, Jesus.
1: Holy Mary, Mother of God, pray for us sinners, now and at the hour of our death. Amen.
0: Hail Mary, full of grace, the Lord is with thee. Blessed art thou among women, and blessed is the fruit of thy womb, Jesus.
1: Holy Mary, Mother of God, pray for us sinners, now and at the hour of our death. Amen.
0: Glory be to the Father, and to the Son, and to the Holy Spirit.
2: As it was in the beginning, is now, and ever shall be, world without end. Amen.
0: O Mary, conceived without sin,
1: pray for us who have recourse to thee.
3: Let us pray. Lord, fill our hearts with your love, and as you revealed to us by an angel the coming of your Son as man, so lead us through his suffering and death to the glory of his resurrection. For he lives and reigns with you in the unity of the Holy Spirit, God, forever and ever.
4: Amen.
3: The Lord be with you.
1: And with your spirit.
3: May Almighty God bless you, the Father and the Son and the Holy Spirit.
4: Amen.
3: Hail, Holy Queen, Mother of Mercy, hail our life, our sweetness and our hope. To thee do we cry, poor banished children of Eve. To thee do we send up our sighs, mourning and weeping in this valley of tears. Turn then, most gracious advocate, thine eyes of mercy towards us, and after this our exile, show unto us the blessed fruit of thy womb, Jesus. O clement, O loving, O sweet Virgin Mary, pray for us, O Holy Mother of God. Our Lady of Lourdes,
1: pray for us.
3: Our Lady of Lourdes,
1: pray for us.
3: Our Lady of Lourdes,
1: pray for us.
3: Saint Bernadette,
1: pray for us.
3: In the name of the Father, and of the Son, and of the Holy Spirit.
4: Amen. Amen.

You know how kids learn who they are? It's not by looking in a mirror. It's by looking at the faces of people who love them. Before they can speak their names, they know, I'm precious, I'm worth dying for. Guys, the gospel of Jesus Christ doesn't just show us who God is, it shows us who we are. Remembering who you are in Christ is the secret to joy in all circumstances. I want you to think about Paul in prison awaiting execution. From those dire circumstances, he wrote to the Ephesians, I, Paul, conquered by Rome. That's not what he said. I, Paul, a prisoner of Nero. He didn't say that either. He wrote, I, Paul, an apostle of Jesus Christ by the will of God. He didn't define himself

relation to Rome or Nero, but in relation to his father who loved him. And he continued looking at his father. Praise be the God and Father of our Lord Jesus Christ, who's blessed us in the heavenly realms with every spiritual blessing in Christ. For he chose us in him before the creation of the world to be holy, blameless in his sight. In love, he predestined us for adoption to sonship. In him we have redemption, the forgiveness of sins, in accordance with the riches of God's grace that he's lavished on us. Right there in 8 verses, we have Paul labeling himself apostle, blessed, chosen, blameless, predestined, son, lavished, loved. No wonder he was in a good mood while he waited his execution. See, Paul's circumstances didn't tell him who he was. You want Paul's joy? Stop letting your circumstances tell you who you are. You are blessed, chosen, lavished, loved, precious, destined for eternal glory. Worth dying for. Lift your eyes in worship and in praise to remind you who you are. Chris, what if I'm going through hard times? Especially if you're going through hard times. Never forget who you are, child of God.

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1: Hello, everyone, and welcome to Women of Grace. I'm Johnette Williams. Today begins a five-part series on the priesthood with guest Archbishop Emeritus Alfred Hughes. His Excellency knows a thing or two about it. He brings nearly 70 years of pastoral wisdom and experience to the discussion. Today, Archbishop Hughes dedicates much of his ministry to forming seminarians, molding and shaping them after the heart of Christ. Join us for part one of The Priestly Voice, Bringing Christ to the Spiritually Impoverished.

0: In his book, Priests in Love with God and Eager to Witness to the Gospel, Archbishop Emeritus Alfred Hughes presents a compelling vision for the priesthood, one rooted not simply in ministry, but in holiness. He reminds us that a priest is called to be Alter Christus, another Christ, configured to the Lord through prayer, sacrificial love, pastoral charity, and spiritual fatherhood. From that deep union flows every aspect of his ministry and mission. Today, Archbishop Hughes will share why this vision is so urgently needed in our time, how it can both shape seminarians and the ongoing renewal of priests, and why it offers great hope to the church and the society of man in general. Let me invite you to get a copy of the book that outlines it all, Priests in Love with God and Eager to Witness to the Gospel. 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Now, let's welcome our guest, His Excellency Archbishop Alfred Hughes. Archbishop, welcome back.
1: Thank you. Wonderful to be with you again, Miss Jeanette, and with your great audience. I consider them to be a community more than an audience. And I want you to know, and I want all who are part of our conversation today to know, women of grace, women open to the Lord, for whom the Lord is central in their lives, and who want to help others entrusted to them come to know and love the Lord, inspire me.
0: Mm-hmm. Oh, well, Archbishop, I'll tell you, you know, I look at the magnificent plan of God, and none of us can ever imagine where He'll take us or what He'll do in us or through us. But what I do know is that when we give fiat, as Our Lady gave fiat, the Holy Spirit comes and amazes.

0: amazing things happen. New life grows, right?
1: Absolutely.
0: And you see that all of the time in your beautiful ministry, working at this point in your life with all of these young men who are responding to that great invitation of God and giving their fiat to that. And through them, through that vocation, so much new life will come. And
1: it's remarkable when you think of these men being able to hear the call in the society and culture in which we live today.
0: Yes.
1: And the challenges that we face. But that gives me hope. And it lifts up light.
0: Yes.
1: For everybody to see and rejoice in.
0: Yeah. You know, it's beautiful. I admire you so much. You already know that, right? I admire you.
1: Don't admire me. Admire the Lord.
0: Yes.
1: He's the one we both admire, and he's the one that binds us together in his love.
0: And you're so right about that. It does take a response, though.
1: Yes, it does.
0: And you have given a response. And here you are at this point in your life, and you've been a priest of God for almost 70 years, right? You were ordained in 1957, and you sit on this set today, still actively engaged in the mission of the church. And that, to me, is admirable. May we all follow your fine example.
1: There's another interpretation that can be offered. The Lord isn't satisfied with me yet. He wants me to keep trying. So, as long as he gives me health, I'll try.
0: Well, may he be praised for giving you that health, right? So that you can be with us today and continue the wonderful work that you do. I want to talk with you just a moment about this book. And friends, I do want to recommend that you get out to EWTN's Religious Catalog and get a copy of it. It is written for priests and it's written for seminarians. It can even be used as a textbook for seminarians. But I do want to say this, it's abundantly accessible, meaning that it is not so heady that we cannot enter into it and experience the graces that flow forth from the wisdom that is contained within its pages. And that was my experience in reading it. And I want to ask you, Archbishop, you know, what prompted you to write this particular book? What was in your heart?
1: Well, two principal things, Jeanette. One, I'm convinced that the church needs a spiritual renewal. It's happening, but it needs to be fostered and encouraged. And I also believe that in God's holy design, priests are called to have a special role in that. Mm-hmm. So in this last stage of my life, I'm giving myself to trying to accompany candidates for the priesthood and those already ordained. Mm-hmm. To foster this renewal. So I wanted to do something that would draw on the scriptural message of the Lord, what he instituted in forming the community of the apostles and building his church on them, how that church and the living of the life of apostleship, holy order, has in different times faced different challenges that call for, again, special renewal, how God has raised up certain leaders, heroes, saints that have led the way under his grace. So historically, to look at how that has developed, to learn from that.
0: Yes.
1: And also to learn from, there are two key councils of the church that are focused particularly on the formation and preparation and the living of the lives of priests. Mm-hmm. The Council of Trent, because of so much denial at that time by the reformers about the priesthood, and the Vatican Council, the mm-hmm. Second Vatican Council. Both of those councils offered us a very rich teaching to guide what is essential.

0: essential in making sure that the living out of priestly life is fulfilling the mission that the Lord Jesus originally entrusted to us. Mm-hmm. So, both my desire to foster renewal and then to develop a course in the seminary that would kind of put this together and provide an organizing text that would bring together a reader with selections from these various holy men that led renewal at different times and put together the teaching from the two councils and make that available to enrich the lives of seminarians and hopefully inspire, inform, and form them for the future.
1: You know, it's beautifully developed, and basically you've just given us a plan, the approach that you laid out in accomplishing this book, and you fulfill it beautifully because that's precisely what you do. And here I am, a laywoman, but actively engaged in apostolic life, right? And I grew just by the same kind of pedagogy that you've laid out in this book, and I could feel myself becoming renewed, you know, becoming, you know, getting a shot of zeal from the Holy Spirit to continue to move forward.
0: I'm grateful to hear that, but you know why? As the Second Vatican Council, the decree on priestly ministry makes clear, the whole purpose that Jesus had in mind for holy order, for priests and bishops, was to help the ordinary person baptized to realize and live out the sharing and priesthood that belongs to them. Mm-hmm. The ordained priesthood does not exist as an entity unto itself. It's intended to be a gift to the church that helps everyone experience salvation and holiness of life. Mm-hmm. Now, when priests are doing that well, that has a huge impact on the laity. But there's also another interesting corollary. At the present time in the church, God's Holy Spirit is especially present among lay people. Mm-hmm. The renewal that's taking place through various ecclesial communities, movements that like the charismatic renewal and those that have drawn rich inspiration from that effort, various ways in which families have been prompted to get together to support one another in living the faith and helping form children in the faith. These sources of inspiration are evidence of the Holy Spirit working mm-hmm. richly in lay people, inviting priests to be the kind of collaborators with them that God wants them to be.
1: Mm-hmm. You know, somewhere, I don't know that this is in sacred scripture or if I've read this from one of the, you know, great teachers of the church from years ago, but God never works on behalf of the one. He's always working on behalf of the many. So though he knows us individually distinctly and is always there for us as individuals, nonetheless, there is this corporate vision. And we look at what you've just outlined and we see the incredible logic of God, don't we? I mean, as you're speaking, I'm thinking, God is so amazingly logical, right? There is a plan, there is an internal consistency to the reality of this church that our Lord Jesus Christ himself founded on the back of Peter,
0: amen.
1: Right?
0: Amen, and we need eyes of faith mm-hmm. to see it. Mm-hmm. And we need the growth in

0: virtue and holiness of life to foster it.
1: Mm-hmm. Yes, and may we continue to do so in the ways in which God gives us means. And we've got to go to a break. I don't want to, Archbishop, but I've got to go to a break. And friends, when we come back on the other side of the break, more with our guest today, and we are just so delighted to have him, Archbishop Emeritus Alfred Hughes. He's the author of numbers of books. I've had the good pleasure and the holy privilege of interviewing him in the past on some of the other titles that he has written. And here he is speaking to us today about this book. 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I've shared a little bit within the context of our program today about how I have grown through this book and how this has been an inspiration to me, and it will be for you too. It's called Priests in Love with God and Eager, I love that word, Archbishop, and Eager to Witness to the Gospel. It's available for you at EWTNRC.com. That's EWTNRC.com, the home of holy reminders, I like to say, in memory of our foundress, Mother Angelica. We're coming right back after the break. Stay with us.

0: What influences do you follow?
1: Mine's on TikTok.
0: Me is Facebook.
2: Mine is on EWTN.
0: Huh?
1: You're kidding.
0: EWTN? Who can that be?
1: Yeah, explain.
2: Jesus Christ, of course. The greatest influencer of all time. 2,000 years and still going strong.
0: Wow. Never thought of it that way.
1: Yeah. Makes you think.
2: Who is your influencer?

0: Welcome back, friends. We're visiting with our guest today, Archbishop Emeritus Alfred Hughes. He's the author of numbers of books. You saw that in the bumper there. Spiritual Masters is another book of his. I believe that's the one that I interviewed him on.
1: Yes.
0: It was, yes, the first time. Marvelous, marvelous book. Now we're talking about this one that the Archbishop has written, Priests in Love with God and Eager to Witness to the Gospel. A beautiful, beautiful book, and I've been sharing with you about the way in which it really can inspire us in our own walk of life. And, you know, you mentioned something, Bishop, that I thought was very touching and very important and very true, and that is that, you know, all of us are baptized priest, prophet, and king, and we laity enjoy that title, but with a small p, where is the ministerial priesthood, of which you are a member, is the capital P. But in a way, it all flows together in this incredible plan of God for the benefit of the world in which we live and for bringing other souls to salvation through our Lord Jesus Christ.
1: You know, the Second Vatican Council offers a very rich teaching. Number one, in the New Covenant, there's

0: One priest, Jesus Christ, he is the single priest of the new covenant. However, number two, everyone who is baptized into Christ Jesus is incorporated into his priestly self-offering to the Father for the salvation and sanctification of others. So the most important responsibility of a baptized person, a Christian, is to make that priestly self-offering, receiving the gift of life and making a return gift of self in union with Christ, offering himself eternally in love to the Father.
1: Yes.
0: Now, the third part is ordained priesthood is not something over and above that. It's in service to that. As Jesus tried to help his disciples and the would-be apostles to understand, and they struggled with, this is not a power grab. It's not an authority role, except that it's an authority that is expressed in service. And not just any kind of service, service to the priesthood of the faithful, to helping them mature in the faith, accept salvation, grow in holiness, virtues that make holiness possible. That's the whole raison d'etre for the priesthood, the holy order in the church.
1: Yeah, the holy order in the church. It's beautifully stated and carries so much meaning with it. And, you know, I'm thinking about when you talk about, you know, where is it that we see our Lord offering himself to the Father? Of course, we see it on Calvary, but every day we have the opportunity to witness that in the representation of that moment at the holy sacrifice of the Mass, right?
0: Absolutely.
1: And as you say, lifting, it's Jesus offering himself to the Father once again, and us now having the sacred and holy privilege of offering ourselves in union with that. That's remarkable. It's remarkable.
0: May I just make a little tweak of what you said?
1: Thank you.
0: The Jesus engages in one eternal act.
1: That's right.
0: Of loving response to the Father from all eternity.
1: Yes.
0: That ultimately allowed the procession of the Holy Spirit from them eternally. But that one eternal act could not become a priestly act until he took on human nature.
1: Yes.
0: In becoming incarnate, he then could be, that one eternal act could be a priestly act, because a priest is a bridge between God and human beings. And so he became that bridge, not a new act. It's all expressive of that one eternal act. And that's what then ordained priests are ordained precisely to foster, to make possible in baptism, foster and nurture into greater maturity in life, growth in virtue, living a life of holiness. That's what's at the very heart of making that eternal act that you rightly point to on Calvary, that is in sacrament, not newly presented, but renewly presented.

0: presented the same act accessible on a daily basis to you and me.
1: I know. It's incredible. You know, it's just incredible. And we as laity, you know, are participants in that moment. If we could only allow ourselves, you know, the absolute remarkable capacity to have the Holy Spirit draw us into the mystery, because it's not something we can necessarily apprehend or comprehend, but the soul can apprehend it, right? And we move forward in that grace that's
0: and it's always
1: flow,
0: gradual.
1: It's beautiful flow.
0: Always gradual. There's always more.
1: Yes.
0: For us to ponder.
1: Yes.
0: And appreciate and live.
1: Yes.
0: Because of the experience that you have today, you're in a little better position than yesterday to renew that offering.
1: Yes.
0: And offer more.
1: That's right. Yes, that's exactly right. And to offer more. And that's so true. Well, we just have 3 minutes, and I'm going to ask you a very big question. I don't know if you can manage it in 3 minutes, because probably it's a theology course, but I'm going to ask you to give us a nutshell if you can. So there's a term that I used in the introduction to the program today, alter Christus. And then there is another phrase that's closely related, but not the same, called in persona Christi. So share with us the meaning and the difference, but yet the interpenetration, perhaps, of those two terms.
0: Well, great question. Alter Christus refers to what holy order institutes as person, an icon now of Christ. The term in persona Christi refers to the actions that are entered into out of that newly constituted existential incorporation in Christ the Head's role by offering ministry of word, sacrament, pastoral care.
1: Yes.
0: That all of that is entered into, is done, acted on in the name of Christ, in persona Christi. So one has to do with the existential reality that holy order constitutes. The other is the activity that flows from that as reflected in the threefold ministry.
1: I'm thinking of a Latin phrase, agere sequitur esse, right? Being follows doing.
0: Be beautiful. That's a good philosophical phrase. I didn't know you were a philosopher.
1: I'm not. I know just enough to get me into trouble. Well, we're here at the end of the program, Archbishop. Can you believe? And friends, I'll tell you what, we're going to be with Archbishop all week, and it's a joy for me to have him on the set. I hope it's a joy for you to have the opportunity to have him in your living room or family room or wherever it is that you watch television. I do want to send you out to EWTN's religious catalog. That's EWTNRC.com. His book is there for you, Archbishop's good book, Priests in Love with God and Eager to Witness to the Gospel. Yes, it's applicable to seminarians, it's applicable to priests, but it's applicable to you and me, as we indeed are, right? Priests with a small p. So get on out there to EWTNRC.com and get a copy of the book. Till we're together again, may God richly bless you. Bye-bye now.

0: Antigone begins as the dust settles on a battle in which the sons of Oedipus fight on opposing sides and kill each other in combat. Creon, king of Thebes, declares that one of the brothers, Eteocles, should be buried with full military honors, but that the other, Polynices, is a traitor to the state who must not be dignified with burial. On the contrary, Polynices is to be left to rot where he fell, food for the vultures and the wild dogs. The decision of Antigone, the sister of both deceased warriors, to give her brother a dignified religious burial in defiance of the law of the state sets up a drama in which timeless legal and moral principles are evoked. Forced to choose between the rites of religion and the law of the land, Antigone chooses to be obedient to the gods in defiance of the law. Her logic is theological. Creon's law forbidding a religious burial for her brother is an outrage to the gods. Seeing reality in terms of her eternal destiny, she fears offending the gods more than she fears the power of the state to execute her for breaking its laws.
1: Get the whole story on all the great books every Catholic should know. Watch the full-length series anytime at ewtn.com/on-demand.
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0: Good evening and welcome back to the Journey Home program. I'm your host, John Mark Grodi, here at EWTN. And once again, we have this great privilege to come together to hear a story of faith and conversion. We're joined tonight by Dr. Monique Roux-Beroux. She's a Catholic reaver. She came back to the church around 2012, and she's now a pro-life OBGYN, and her website is naturalwomenshealth.com. Really honored to have her here tonight to share her story. Monique, thanks for being here.
1: Thank you so much for having me.
0: Well, it's a privilege to have you here to share your story. As you mentioned, and we just mentioned on the cue card here, you've always been Catholic, but we've got a story to tell of how you kind of came out and found your way back. I know you have a lot, you're in the medical profession. You have a lot of interest in the church's teachings on, you know, the body and how that's part of our faith. So excited to dig into it with you tonight.
1: Yeah, it's a really interesting story, and for me, it's a beautiful path that just shows how God can take any person, and no matter where they believe they are, He can always help us to reach a completely different space, a completely different level. I was born into the Catholic faith. Yeah. I have beautiful parents who love the Catholic faith. They took us to Mass every Sunday. They would have us say the rosary. They taught us all of our prayers. I come from a long line of people who were ardent Catholics, wow, who truly believe their faith. But sometimes you can be a Catholic and just be a check-the-box Catholic. You know, you get used to going to Mass every Sunday because that's what you're trained to do. You would never think about missing the sacrament, but it's literally just a portion of your week where you spend that time in reflection while you're in Mass, maybe hearing the readings, and then you go on with your day, and the rest of your week is kind of separate from your faith. And that was really how I was living my life for a long time. Mm-hmm. And I really believe that I was what you would call a cafeteria Catholic, one who kind of picks and chooses the types of aspects of Catholicism that you want to participate in. And it wasn't that I wasn't given the opportunity to truly grow in my faith. I mean, I went to a Catholic school when I was in high school. It was in Canada, so it was like a Catholic public school. But there were teachers there who were trying to teach us the truth. I ended up going to a phenomenal Catholic university, University of Dallas, where they 100%

0: teach you the truth. I was a part of the Collegium Cantorum, a Latin a cappella choir where I was singing just beautiful liturgical songs. But in the midst of all of that, I believed I was a good Catholic simply because I went to Mass on Sunday. But I did not have a true relationship with Jesus Christ.
1: Yeah.
0: I did not truly embrace or understand the sacrifice that he made for us. Right. I did not truly recognize his true presence in the Eucharist. Mm-hmm. And even though I might have in passing heard of the Eucharistic miracles, it really didn't hit home as to what that meant.
1: Yeah.
0: That like our Lord and our Savior, everything that he went through on Good Friday for us, you know, all of the torture that I don't think I could ever even handle 1/1,000,000th of what he did for us. But he did all of that willingly and accepted all of that burden just so that we would have an entryway into heaven. And when that really hits you, when you truly understand the level of sacrifice, then nothing else really matters, yeah. You know?
1: Yeah, you know, I appreciate you sharing that, Monique, about just as you said, not through anyone's fault and not through lack of opportunity. Sometimes in a young person's life, it just doesn't land. And there's a mystery of grace there, right? God never wants us to stray, but, and yet in his providence, sometimes like it just doesn't land even in, and that can be, I think, you know, it's a challenging, you know, thing for parents, right? Because we're trying to do what's best for our kids, right? We also know that it might not land, but it can also give us hope and comfort too, that even when our children, it doesn't seem to click for whatever reason when they're young, there's a mystery there. But God loves them. And he's always pursuing them even,
0: yes,
1: you know, more than we can. He loves them more than we do. And as you mentioned at the beginning too, God works through our circumstances, our particular personalities. And so he's always working. And so we can have that hope when we pray for our young people and our family members. I want to back up for a moment. Where did you grow up?
0: So I was born in Canada. Okay. I was born in Calgary, and then my family shifted to the States. So I grew up in Texas for a while, and then my parents sadly got divorced. And so my mom moved my brother and I to Sri Lanka and lived in Sri Lanka for many years. But then the war kind of got pretty bad, mm-hmm, and it was unsafe for us to be there. So then my mom sent us back. Gotcha. So then I was in Texas for a little while more, ultimately went to Canada for high school, and then I came to University of Dallas for, gotcha, university, okay, and stayed on.
1: So when you got to University of Dallas, was this still, at this time, you would say you were still, like you said, would consider yourself a good Catholic, but had it not yet clicked still?
0: It had not clicked.
1: Okay.
0: So I went to University of Dallas. I felt like I was a good Catholic, graduated from University of Dallas. I went on to medical school. And then I ended up in residency. Along the way, I met an amazing man. We got married. He was also, I would say, probably a cafeteria Catholic at the time, so we were evenly yoked. And ultimately, we got married, and about 10 years into our marriage, we were blessed with two beautiful boys, and then we were in the midst of, I was pregnant with my third, which, my daughter Elise. And in that time, it was probably the most stressful time of my life. I was studying for my OBGYN boards. I was married. I was pregnant. So all the hormones of pregnancy. Our marriage was kind of in a rocky place. He was trying to study. I was trying to study. We were doing all of these things and not really. We were more like two ships sailing in the night, just trying to accomplish all of the things. And our relationship was kind of in a place of breakdown. And it was that moment when I realized that our marriage was actually in dire straits. And I had always been kind of a very happy-go-lucky, optimistic person and easy to smile and easy to get along with people. But that was really the first time in my life that I felt like I had entered into a period of darkness. And in that moment, I realized that I had this humongous hole. And the only individual

0: who could possibly fill that hole turned out to be Jesus.
1: Yeah.
0: And when he filled that hole, I realized that I didn't need anything. I didn't need anyone. All I really wanted or desired at that moment was to have this really intense relationship with God. And when he entered, like truly entered into my life and made himself known, I wanted to know him, love him, serve him in every aspect of my life. And I realized that it wasn't that I didn't love my husband. It wasn't that I didn't love my children or my work or anything else, but they all became bonuses. And it was like, I choose to love you guys. And if something happened and I was separated from you, I would be so sad. But my life wouldn't end because I would still have Jesus. And I would still be able to find peace and calm and tranquility in the midst of that.
1: Yeah. Well, let's back up for a moment and talk a little bit about, again, because presumably you'd never left the Catholic Church in this time, you and your husband. So talk a little bit about what your faith, because you mentioned earlier sort of a cafeteria Catholicism. What did your faith life look like? And then when this happened, how did that actually happen that you came to know Christ in terms of what did you read or what did you see or what were... Give us a little bit of that progression.
0: The progression, absolutely. Yeah. So, as I mentioned, growing up as a Catholic, I would do all of the things you're supposed to do, right? I would go to Mass. I would, you know, go to confession. I would think about, you know, okay, these are the things that I need to get off of my soul. But I would never spend time really thinking about why we were taught what we were taught. Mm-hmm. Or why the church asked us to do things in a certain way, why we were to believe what we believed. And I think along the way, as I was just practicing like a typical Catholic, none of that really impacted me. Like the sacrifice that Jesus had made didn't really impact me. It was very much like, okay, he did this for everybody. And I never once thought that he wasn't God or that, you know, the Catholic Church wasn't a beautiful, you know, thing. However, I didn't see myself having that personal connection with him. Mm-hmm. And it didn't impact me immediately. But along the way, you know, there were many things in our lives that started to break down. If you don't have the right kind of priority, placing God first and then your spouse and then your kids and then everything else, it tends to fall apart. And so along the way, I think what happened was initially the relationship with my husband was beautiful because it was just both of us. We just had to focus on one another. We were constantly feeding one another. We loved one another. Every bit of ourselves was focusing on making sure the other one was well fed, well cared for, feeling loved. And then as children began to enter into this relationship, then as a mom, as I see so often with my patients even, your instinct is to sacrifice everything for that innocent child who can't care for themselves. So you place that child at the very top of the pyramid and you pour everything that you have into that child. And then your husband goes to the side, God goes to the side. And it's literally you're walking through life turning to God when things go bad, but God isn't the primary focus of your life.
1: Right.
0: And then your spouse, at least my spouse definitely was not the primary focus of my life. Then we added in child number two, and once again, he got displaced even further. And then child number three in my womb. Now it's kind of like, listen, if you don't have a diaper that needs to be changed and you can feed yourself, you're on your own, you know? So that ultimately led to a point where our relationship had broken down to the point that we were literally... He was so busy studying. He had developed another set of friends. I was so busy as an OBGYN resident and trying to study for these board exams. Yeah. We did not have the time to connect to one another.

0: We were not serving one another. We were just focusing on paying the bills and getting the children cared for.
1: It's so interesting, you know, the ways that we use to image some of these concepts. I mean, you kind of used a pyramid, you know, in terms of like, okay, well, the order of loves here, like who's at the top, right? And it's interesting that, like you said, when our priorities are out of order, C.S. Lewis, I think it was, that said that if we put second things first, then we destroy both first and second things, right? In a way that we don't anticipate, when we begin to let God slip from the top of our priority list, right, and other people take that, in the end, we discover we don't actually know how to love them when they're kind of out of the right context. And what's interesting, too, about, you know, it just hit me as you were describing that, is that when we put other people, especially other people who need us, at the top of that priority list, that's a real inversion of God doesn't need us, right? We put him at the top of that list. We put him first as our creator, but he doesn't need us. He gives it to us fully. And so there's something that is rightly ordering and purifying about having God at the top, where he doesn't need you. He chooses fully, freely to love you into existence and sustain you. And it's almost like that then purifies our other loves when we place God at the top. Anyway, sorry, I just wanted to...
0: That's a great point.
1: Yeah.
0: And so ultimately what happened was our marriage completely, we were on the brink of divorce. And God brought people into my sphere that just introduced me to all sorts of different resources to try and help to salvage our marriage. And as I read about other couples who had gone through very challenging times and how their lives and their marriages had been saved. And I reflected on the impact of the divorce that my parents had unfortunately walked through and how that changed kind of the trajectory of myself and my siblings and how we relate to other people and personally, for sure, how I relate to conflict and how I am able to talk things out with some people but not with others and all of that. It was just really interesting to see how important that idea of putting God at the center of everything was. Yeah. And for me, when I realized the impact that divorce would have on my children, when I finally realized the impact that divorce had had on me, then I knew that I had to do absolutely everything to try and save our marriage. And through the grace of God, I mean, I think there was a lot of need for forgiveness and for compassion and for learning to talk to one another and learning how to communicate our thoughts and our needs and our desires. And ultimately, he saved our marriage.
1: At this point in your marriage, how much did the fact the church's teaching on marriage sort of play into the discernment, into the struggle? Or was that something that you took seriously at that point? Or was that more of kind of the picking and choosing?
0: I did take the sacrament and the promises that we had made very seriously. And for me, I knew that it was not just my husband and myself, but it was a bond that we made with God. Right. And so I was not willing to break the promises that I had made to God. And so I really wanted to fight for that, to honor that promise.
1: Yeah, yeah. But like you said, you know, we can believe that, and that's a very, I think, a great gift to the church from God through the church to us that helps us sustain marriage is that we have this belief. Okay, this is a sacrament. There will be grace here. God will help us. But as you said, it often takes kind of discovering, oh, I need to learn to communicate.
0: Yes.
1: I need to learn, you know. There's baggage I need to get over. There's a lot of growth that has to happen often. And we don't discover it until a crisis brings it up.
0: Absolutely. Yeah. And I think that process of understanding exactly who you are and taking ownership for your part in the breakdown and not just trying to blame the other individual for the mistakes that have been made was really critical for me to be able to own everything.
1: Yeah.
0: But it was such a gift.
1: Yeah.
0: Because that breakdown in marriage is ultimately what led me to want to, in some way, pay God back. When he renewed our marriage, I really wanted to do something to kind of show him

0: gratitude, and I wanted to do something that was completely outside of my box.
1: Well, let's take a little break there, and then we'll come back and hear about how God kind of used that and moved you to the next steps in your journey. So we'll be back in just a couple minutes, so please stay tuned to hear the rest of Dr. Monique Roux-Beyrou's story. I want to remind you, in the meantime, during the break, go check out chnetwork.org. We have a whole archive of stories from every conceivable background, converts, reverts, as in the case of Monique's, people from Christian backgrounds, Protestant backgrounds, as well as even non-Christian backgrounds. The Lord works in so many ways that we can never anticipate to draw people home when they're attentive to it, when they listen to it, when they follow the truth and goodness and beauty, the Lord leads them home. And so we have amazing stories there at chnetwork.org/story that you can check out. Stay tuned. We'll be back in just a minute.

Hi, my name is Dr. Anthony Rizzi from the Institute for Advanced Physics, here to talk to you about Faith Matters. And today I want to talk to you about offering it up. And in the Institute, we constantly are helping people grow in their understanding of the basic things about the physical world that we've not been given. And in doing that, we find that there's things in our lives that must change. And this is a general thing that happens, is when you find a truth and you must change your life, pain comes along with that, because you have to change these deep habits in yourself, and that's not easy. And that is your cross, and that's what you offer up, that pain. Or when you see somebody that's not following the truth, and you've helped them and they don't listen, that's another pain. You offer that up so that you can think of better ways to help that person, and also to join it with the sacrifice of Christ so that it can be salutary towards fixing this problem that we have of disorder, not orienting ourselves for truth, from because of personal decisions not to do the truth, and because of the larger culture that makes it so hard. So we have to realize that this thing is real. We have to be ready to take the pain, to take on the truth, and realize that that means we're going to have to offer up the pain that comes from being courageously following it, and bring that to Mass with you, and offer it to the priest, so the priest can offer it with the sacrifice of Christ. Thank you very much for listening. This has been Faith Matters.

0: Welcome back to the Journey Home program. We're entering the second half of our hour tonight, speaking with Dr. Monique Rubirous. She's a Catholic revert. You grew up Catholic, but as we're hearing in her story, it was actually through a crisis in your marriage that really caused you to kind of rediscover your faith. And so we were just talking about that when we left off. And so, you know, backing up just a tiny bit here, you know, you mentioned before the break that part of what was on your heart when you guys were considering divorce, when it was, you didn't know the way forward, was you were also reflecting on how that had impacted your life. And so what did you mean by that in terms of the effects of divorce on?
1: So honestly, yeah. At that time, when my parents went through their divorce when I was a kid, mm-hmm. for me, it was almost like a gift in that there was no more fighting. There was no more upset or screaming at home. There was just this sense of calm. And at the same time, there was this sense of uncertainty because financially things were different. But I had to kind of embrace that idea that the divorce was a good thing for us for many, many, many years. But in the midst of this conflict with myself and my husband, somewhere along the way, somebody gave me a book. I think it was called The Divorce Busters. And when I read that, it talked about traits of children who have gone through divorce. And it was different things like when you're in conflict with somebody, you tend to shut down. You don't want to really engage in the conflict. You don't want to have the conversations. You

0: would rather just skirt the issue and put it to the side and not deal with things that could bring up conflict.
1: Right. Because of where it might lead.
0: Exactly.
1: Right? Yeah.
0: So there's very little conflict resolution. There's very little.

0: relationship.
1: Yeah.
0: And to be willing to forgive, but also to be willing to be to ask someone to forgive you
1: right,
0: for the
1: right.
0: things that you have done incorrectly. Yeah. So when I realized that children of divorce are more likely to have divorce in their own lives, they're more likely, when you're a child of divorce, you don't have that home base. Like I remember one thing when my parents both got remarried, I didn't feel like I had a place to go to for Christmas or for Thanksgiving. It was, oh, am I going to go to dad's place or am I going to go to mom's place? Or you lose that, oh, this is my room. This is my safe space. This is where we always go. This is where, you know, every family reunion, mom and dad will both be there. They'll be getting along. You know, all of those sort of things yeah. are missing.
1: Yeah, it just, I wonder, maybe this doesn't resonate with you at all. But just as, you know, the divorce then has these ripple effects in terms of how children then maybe subconsciously see marriages and relationships
0: Absolutely.
1: And the underlying fears, I wonder if that even maybe, again, in a very subtle way affects then, you know, the faith journey in the sense of, well, I'll have this kind of like nice relationship with God, do the Catholic thing, whatever, but I don't really share my heart with him.
0: Yes.
1: I don't want to go deep because maybe he won't actually love me in the end.
0: Yeah. Yeah. There is that definite, when you get married to somebody, you should be completely united. You should be able to completely bear your soul with this person. They should know absolutely everything about you. They're the first person that you should want to share everything with. But sometimes when you come from a place of brokenness, you want to put this facade on where you're giving the best version of yourself and you're not willing to share
1: right.
0: all of the brokenness.
1: Yeah.
0: And that hesitation to actually truly share authentically exactly who you are and how life has impacted you is a very challenging thing, mm-hmm. to be so vulnerable. But I praise God for the challenges that we walk through.
1: Right.
0: Because if it wasn't for that moment in time, if it wasn't for that breakdown, we wouldn't be where we are today. I'm married to the most amazing man on this world. He is such a fantastic father and husband, and he has walked his own faith journey as well. And we are in radically different places from where we began.
1: Yeah. Praise God. Praise God.
0: Yeah, it's just such a huge blessing.
1: What were some of the things, you know, coming out of that time period, what were some of the things that were that helped, you know, to in terms of repairing the marriage, but also and then rediscovering your faith in that time?
0: I think there is something to be said about the people that you surround yourself with in life.
1: Yeah.
0: And so during that time, God brought very Christ-centered individuals into my life. Even in studying for my boards, there was a beautiful Christian woman who I remember we would quiz each other from states apart and getting ready for this test. And then she would talk to me about marriage and all of these things. And she shared a lot of resources with me. And that was really instrumental in helping me to understand that people in far worse places had actually saved their marriages. So I had hope.
1: Yeah.
0: And hope is such an important thing, right?
1: Amen.
0: In
1: Amen.
0: Life.
1: Yeah. Encouragement, right?
0: Yes.
1: We give courage to another person
0: yes.
1: when they're in a hard time.
0: Absolutely. Yeah. And then meeting other women who were interested in being vulnerable and sharing their lives stories with me and praying for me and allowing me to pray for them. It was just a beautiful, beautiful time and a very encouraging time for me to see God working in lots of different people's lives and to just witness the miraculous nature of what he does on a day-to-day basis in people's lives. It was so beautiful. So all of those things led me ultimately to decide to do something completely outside of my box, which was pray outside of an abortion center.
1: Wow.
0: And
1: now, why was that so outside of your box?
0: It was so outside of my box because although I had gone to University of Dallas, I had seen people praying outside the abortion center. In my mind, the idea of standing outside of an abortion center and telling somebody what they should or shouldn't do, in my college years, that was a part of the cafeteria Catholicism where I could make a choice for myself.

0: myself, and I wouldn't do that personally, but I couldn't tell somebody else what they should or shouldn't do.
1: Right.
0: And then I had read Abby Johnson's Unplanned. That had a major impact on me because for the first time, I began to realize that you could show up outside of an abortion center with so much love and compassion and kindness and offer people this way out. Because so often they're entering into those places out of fear that they don't have anybody to support them or anybody to love them or care for them, or they've been told that they have to do this. And to show up in that sort of a way was completely foreign to me. So
1: in a weird way, again, it just reminds me again of this, maybe this underlying sense that, again, I think people who have, whose families have had divorce, but again, I think all of us just in general have this sense of, well, conflict is a scary thing because it either means that like everything goes perfect or everything goes really bad.
0: Yes.
1: And so the idea of even gently trying to encourage someone or trying to share with them that that can be something that's done gently, lovingly, right? Maybe they don't have to have, we haven't had examples of that in our lives. And so even the idea of doing that in a way that's gentle and warm and loving until we encounter somebody who does and we're like, oh, okay, there is another option.
0: Yes.
1: Like I can, anyway, there's just that connection there is interesting. There's so many connections between our faith and how we receive it and how we evangelize and a lot of these simple relationship skills that
0: we
1: all
0: I was definitely
1: learn.
0: A conflict avoider, that's for sure. Yeah, I was a people pleaser and a conflict avoider.
1: Yeah.
0: But I ended up showing up outside of this abortion center.
1: And where were you guys living at this time?
0: So Philadelphia.
1: This is Philadelphia.
0: Yeah. And while I was there, it was really, the timing was just so crazy. I showed up for the first time in the midst of a blizzard on this day that there were like 30 plus cars coming in bringing women. And it just happened that that particular day was the first day that John Stanton could not be there because he had died days before. This man was like the patriarch of the pro-life community, and he had started the pro-life union in Philadelphia. He had started pregnancy homes in Philadelphia. And he was a daily communicant that every single day would pray that God would send a pro-life OBGYN to start a Gianna Center in Philadelphia. And I showed up outside of this abortion center, and I started praying. And I felt like I needed to do more, so I grabbed some flyers from someone and I started trying to give them flyers and ask them to stop entering into the building. And then John Stanton's son, Patrick, came up to me and he's like, "Who are you?" Because, you know, when you show up at the abortion center every week, you generally know who the people are, right?
1: Right.
0: "Who are you and what do you do?" And for the first time in my life, I said, "I'm a pro-life OBGYN." I had never referred to myself in that way before.
1: Huh.
0: And he was like, "You're a pro-life OBGYN?" And I'm like, "Yeah, what's the big deal?" And he was like, "I don't see many pro-life OBGYNs out here." And he was like, "You need to start a Gianna Center for us." And honestly, at that time, I had no idea what a Gianna Center even was, because although in my mind, I was a pro-life OBGYN because I was against abortion, I was still writing for contraceptives. And I had not made the connection that the Catholic Church is against contraception because it's also an abortifacient.
1: Mm-hmm.
0: And so, and I mean, for the multitude of other reasons that they're against contraception. Yeah. But I was out there and I didn't know about the Gianna Center because I didn't know that there was any such thing as women's health care that was in accordance with our church.
1: And I'm not familiar with the Gianna Centers either. So is that named after Saint
0: Gianna for Etimola? Okay. Absolutely. So the Gianna Centers are a group of centers where they practice NAPR technology, natural procreative technology, a method of addressing every GYN issue, infertility, without the use of contraceptives, without the use of IVF. And I had been through medical school and an OBGYN residency, and I had never heard of any of this. And after praying outside the abortion center that day, Patrick Stanton, son of John, brought me this book about NAPR technology, and he dropped it off at my office. And as I cracked open these pages and I'm reading all of this, I

0: was just blown away that there was a way that I could actually practice my faith without the use of contraceptives. And I knew, like in the back of my mind, that contraceptives were against the Catholic Church and that it wasn't in alignment with my faith, but I had no idea how it could possibly be an OBGYN without their use because I was never taught anything different. But for the first time on that day, when I opened that book and I read it so quickly because it was just like, oh my goodness, what is this? I went to the drug cupboard and I opened it up and I pulled out all of these contraceptive packages and I read the fine print on every one of them. And I was like, that's an abortifacient. That's an abortifacient. That's an abortifacient. And it was like, oh my gosh,
1: wow,
0: this is the truth. And finally I had the guts. I was like, I'm never writing for these ever again.
1: Wow.
0: And I had to go to administration and be like, okay, guess what?
1: Yeah. And I imagine there was some professional fallout from that.
0: There was a lot of professional fallout from that. I was in the midst of a Catholic hospital. Mm-hmm. And oftentimes Catholic hospitals are Catholic by name only.
1: Right.
0: And so they were very kind. I'm so grateful to them because of the fact that John Stanton, years before he had died, had been canvassing this hospital over and over and over, trying to tell them that they needed an APRO-trained OBGYN in the hospital. He had actually brought the textbook for NAPR technology. It had been sitting in my office manager's office 5 feet away from my office for over a year. And I had no idea that it even existed. And so I go to administration and I'm like, listen, this is how I want to practice. I want to be a NAPR technology trained physician. I need you to send me for training. And then I want to make sure that I do not ever write contraceptives ever again. This is what I want to offer to all my patients. And she looked at me like I had three heads. And she was like, we've actually been looking for somebody to do NAPR technology.
1: Wow.
0: And yes, we'll send you for training, but you cannot practice in your current practice. We have to take you out and put you into private practice, and you have to have your own practice. And that didn't make sense to me at all because I just wanted to shift the way I was treating people, but I still wanted to deliver babies. I still wanted to be a part of the group practice. And she said, no, we've got to move you into this other practice. So kicking and screaming, I went. And then she started this group practice for me. And then the next thing, I thought that I would still be able to deliver babies. She said, actually, none of the other people want to deliver babies with you since you're no longer writing contraceptives. Mm. And because they felt like it would cause too much conflict, they were going to allow them to just say that, you know, you can't deliver babies.
1: Yeah.
0: So my salary was docked by a significant amount. And in order to make up some of that salary, I was offered the opportunity to work as what we call a house doctor, as an emergency physician in the OBGYN realm. And in that role, I would have the opportunity to serve the doctors who refused to work with me, and work opposite them on the C-sections, take care of their patients, triage their patients for them so that they could be at home with their families. And I was not too happy about this, but I did it because I felt like I needed to financially make up that cost. And I still wanted to have my hands in OB to deliver babies once in a while. And so kicking and screaming, I went again. But I was filled with so much rage. I was filled with so much anger, and I felt like I wasn't being treated justly. And in the midst of that, I realized I was becoming somebody that I really wasn't created to be. I was holding this anger inside of myself. And finally, I had to say, Jesus, I don't like being angry. Can you please take this away and love them through me? Because I don't like them at all right now. And the only way I'm going to be able to do this is if you can love them through me. And he did.
1: Yeah.
0: And when I was able to let go of all of that anger and hurt and animosity and just allow him to love them through me, then the relationship started building. And I would start to have people who were more interested.

0: interested in how I was practicing differently. And I began to see that whole path was not just them persecuting me or anything like that, but it was actually Jesus who wanted to take me out of that situation and have me do something different. Mm-hmm. And so he allowed all of those things to take place so that I would end up where I was. Because then, as I'm in private practice, focusing more on infertility and women's health and GYN and not focusing on doing deliveries, then all of a sudden COVID happened. And then in the midst of COVID, it was, okay, you need to vaccinate. And if you don't vaccinate, then you're going to lose your privileges and you can't be in the hospital. But what I realized was that all of the vaccines actually had something, some layer of involvement with the aborted fetal cell lines. And I knew I didn't want to have anything to do with any of it. So I ended up losing my ability to practice in that hospital because I refused the COVID vaccines.
1: Wow.
0: But at the very last moment, you know, it's so funny because that entire time I just had this complete faith that if you want me to practice OBGYN, you're going to make a way for it. And if you don't want me to practice OBGYN, this may be my exit from this, but I'm sure that you have something else for me. Maybe you just want me to pray outside of abortion centers. Maybe you just want me to homeschool my kids, whatever it is. I was so joyful. It was ridiculous. Like, it didn't make sense at all, but I had this complete sense of peace that he had a plan in all of this. And so I just kept moving forward. And then on the very last moment, they said, okay, you cannot actually even stay in our building because we're going to give your space up for someone else. So now you need to move from our space. You cannot work in our hospital. And he opened up a space like across the street where I didn't miss a single appointment with my patients. Like over the weekend, we just shifted everything to this new space. Wow. It was within one of their buildings, but owned by somebody else. So
1: wow.
0: It was so ridiculous. And so it really brought home that idea that he knows exactly what our desires are. He knows exactly what his plan is for us. Mm-hmm. And he will somehow line it up so that we'll end up at the place that he wants us to end up.
1: Yeah.
0: And he brought me there so that I would have the freedom to practice according to my faith, that I would be able to share my love for Jesus with all of my patients without anybody saying that that was not okay. Yeah. He wanted me to have the space and the ability to be there for my children, to have the flexibility of owning my own business so that I could decide when I needed to be there and when I could work from home or whatever. He wanted me to have the flexibility so that I could speak on stages, so that I could go to SEEK and Students for Life and Live Action and all of those things to speak to large crowds about my yeah. story and about NAPR technology and all of these things. So,
1: well, it's an amazing providence there. And I want to hear how you got more into all that. Let's just back up a moment. I mean, clearly through these experiences, marriage and then the realization, or going to the abortion clinic, this realization about contraception. Talk a little bit about how these experiences changed your relationship with the Catholic faith, you know, and what that looked like in your personal life and your family. And then, tell us then and how that's then led you into this ministry of speaking and sharing more about this wonderful material.
0: Absolutely. So my relationship with the Catholic faith, like initially it was just that, wow, I'm so in love with you, Jesus. I want to incorporate you into every aspect of my life. I want you to be present in the office with me. I want you to be present when I'm with my children. I want you to be present when I'm with my husband. I like every moment of every day, I just want to be praising you, loving you, serving you, and getting to know you better. And I think just like anybody else, like in life, we run through challenges and there are moments in life where we are like on the top of the mountain and then at other times we're deep in the valley. And I think that this convert

0: And this change in my relationship with God, it's just constantly being refined. So even in the midst of, okay, now I realize that I need to prioritize saying my rosary every day. I need to prioritize finding silence in the day. I need to prioritize getting to Mass every day so that I can receive Jesus in the Eucharist, because I've realized that it's only truly when he's within me that I can be most effective. All of those things have kind of ebbed and flowed throughout the years. And at times I'm like really at the top of my game and I'm doing everything that I want to do. And then at other times, you know, you hit a roadblock or Satan starts to win a little bit and get some ground. And then you have to like reevaluate and, you know, reclaim.
1: And God works through those.
0: Yes.
1: Right? Again, we've seen the providence
0: absolutely.
1: Then that even when evil occurs, that in God's providence, he's able to bring renewed insight and strength and grace out of even those.
0: Absolutely. Stories. He brings more people into your life who inspire you and draw you closer to him and show you how they live on their day to day praising him and loving him. And it's just been such a joy. But definitely, you know, the practice of my faith, you know, has gone from just being a check the box Catholic, going to Mass and, you know, just saying that I did it because I needed to do it versus actually really looking forward to reading about, you know, the saints of our church and their lives and being inspired by what they walk through and talking to my children about what they're learning at their amazing schools and seeing how they're so much better catechized than I ever could possibly be. Really learning how to engage with my faith in breath, in silence.
1: Yeah.
0: It's amazing.
1: Yeah. Well, we have about 10 minutes left, and I want to hear more about, because, again, you've done some speaking, and now your website is naturalwomenshealth.com. You've become increasingly interested in the NAPRO technology and also these intersections, I think, with our faith and our health and probably theology of the body, I would imagine, is something that you care a lot about. So talk a little bit about how that developed and you, how you're... The opportunities that you've received to continue sharing the faith.
0: So I think that initial introduction to NAPRO technology was such a gift. And what it did as an allopathically trained physician, somebody who was just trained in the typical medical school and residency, it really opened my eyes to, hey, there's something here that I was not taught in the midst of medical school. And that really made me start to think, what else have I not been taught? And so I looked into kind of the integrative doctors and what they're doing. And I realized that God created our bodies so perfectly. He created us so that we are able to heal. And with the right environment and the right foods that we're giving ourselves and the right amount of exercise and rest and everything else, like, he just did such a perfect job when he created us. And that is a concept that I have really brought into my practice. And I just really want to encourage other physicians who are practicing as Catholics, but have had this fear that has kind of been placed in our hearts by the medical system to never look outside of the box. I think it's very important that people are open to looking at other aspects of how can we help our patients and how can we guide our practice so that everything that we're doing within our practice is actually in alignment with our faith, that we're not practicing our faith over here and then practicing our jobs over here. So as an OBGYN physician in particular, it's very challenging when you're writing contraceptives all the time and you're taught that that's the only thing that you can do. So NAPRO technology was definitely a way for me to practice according to my faith.
1: Yeah.
0: And I think that had a major influence on everything else, you know, being able to speak at all these places, speaking about natural health and root cause medicine, it led me to, you know, I'm currently writing a book about all of these things. I've created an app so that people can track their cycles without being inundated with disgusting information that many of the cycle tracking apps have to try and influence the young girls who are using them. So it's just all a journey.
1: Yeah. I love all that. I love the shift in mindset, again, of again, looking at the human body with an expectation of order and of God's grace, that he has a plan, you know, rather than this sort of materialist assumption that something's broken, that we have kind of have to live and figure out health in spite of the design. But there's a great design there, and so we our faith comes up close and intersects with our health. You mentioned something before the show that I was thinking about again, how often so many of these practical areas of our life can feel divorced from our faith, right? You know, that and you mentioned that right way back at the beginning too, that our faith can be just this box on Sundays, but then, you know, my food, my drink, my sleep, my rest, my fitness, my time, my money, all these other practical areas, they're sort of neutral. They're just sort of there. But I think a growth in faith is realizing, no, I have to bring all those in and put them at the service of God.
0: Absolutely. Right?
1: They're to be acts of obedience and love and cooperating with God's design. And there's great joy to be found in that. I think it's part of the ongoing journey, is bringing more of that in.
0: Absolutely. I think in my life, what I found is if I tie everything to how can I use this to help serve God, mm-hmm. you know, trying to grow the practice so that I can encourage more people to understand how beautifully they were made by him, how he has created them so perfectly, and how they are intended to be healed so that they too can worship him and love him and spread his love and kindness throughout the world. In every aspect of my life, in relationships and how I raise my children, I just want that to be the central core in trying to, you know, seek abundance. It's not abundance to amass fortunes, but rather it's abundance so that you have an abundance to share and do mm-hmm. his work. So all of those things, I think, when you tie them back to Christ and his work and the mission of bringing more people into heaven, yeah. it's all worthwhile.
1: There are many people out there who, you know, may or may not have grown up Catholic. They have a sense of God. They have a sense of his existence and his love, but perhaps they haven't been involved in their faith the way they ought to have, and they're experiencing some of these problems, either their marriage stuff, you know, or perhaps encountering some of these collisions between their faith, their belief, and the world's views on human sexuality and all that. For someone out there who's struggling, you know, what was a word of encouragement you can give them on their own continuing journey?
0: Jesus loves you so much, and he knows your heart so well. He knows the deepest desires of your heart, and he is always, always listening to you. And if you can access silence and you can just stop and listen, then you can begin to be guided by him, and you'll know which direction to move next. Mm-hmm. In every aspect of your life, just try and prioritize him first, and then everything else that's important to you.
1: Yeah. I love what you said earlier when you were talking about marriage, you know, about the vision, right? And none of us are there, right? We're all in works in progress in ourselves and our marriages. But the ideal in marriage is, right, this person that I can be totally vulnerable with, that I would bring everything to. But it's interesting how both in marriage and in prayer, we often just show up with the facade we want the other person to see because we're afraid. Right, we're afraid of what could happen if I was truly, truly vulnerable. I think both in our marriages and in our prayer, we need to be working towards overcoming that fear and truly sharing ourselves. I think that's probably the key to both of those. Right, is working towards that ideal by grace, of course.
0: Absolutely,
1: right? I mean, that's God's grace
0: word. I think there's a gift in having the freedom to be authentically who you are, mm-hmm. who you were created to be.
1: Yeah. Well, if people want to know more about your work and some of this stuff that you're so passionate about, where can they find that?
0: I have a YouTube channel, Dr. Okay. Monique Ribeiro, where there's a lot of little clips of me speaking. Naturalwomenshealth.com is our website. Our cycle tracking app is NWH Cycle, mm-hmm. and that's available free to use for anybody. Just Google Dr. Monique Ribeiro. You'll find lots of information that'll link you right to me.
1: Awesome. Well, thank you so much, Monique, for coming to share your story.
0: Thank you so much for having me again.
1: All right. And thank you for being here for this episode of the Journey Home program. I pray that Monique's story is an inspiration to you. Again, so many great things shared tonight. And I think what's most on my heart is just this notion that God is always seeking us and he loves us more than we know. And when we're concerned about our children or our family members, we have to maintain this hope.

in this knowledge that God loves them and he's pursuing them and be praying for them. But in our own lives, in our marriages, in our prayer, we need to recognize the fears and the baggage that we bring with us that keep us hiding, that keep us from reaching out for that real relationship that in our heart of hearts we desire. We desire to know God and to be known by God. And so that takes courage, but we know that God loves us, and so we persevere in going deeper in prayer. Again, Monique's website is naturalwomenshealth.com. A lot of great information about this whole world of medical ethics and the human body and human sexuality, and the fact that the church really does have good things to say about this. It's been thinking about it for a long time, informed by sacred scripture and guided by the Holy Spirit. We do have a way to approach all these questions in the light of the faith. So check that information out at naturalwomenshealth.com. I want to remind you, as always, too, as we share these stories on this show, that you too are on a journey. And especially if you're someone who is considering the Catholic faith, if you are asking some of these same questions, perhaps from a similar background to Monique's, or perhaps from a very different background, know that we have a whole network of converts and journeyers that would like to be praying with you and for you as you journey forward. 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We will be back again next week with another story of faith and conversion. In the meantime, God bless.

We've talked a lot about arguments in this series, but until now, we've never actually talked about arguments. I know, that seems contradictory, but it's not once you break it down. We've talked about different arguments, but we've never actually talked about an argument in itself. So why is this important now? Because just as a perfectly sound statement can seem contradictory, a perfectly self-refuting argument can seem sound. We need to be wary of these arguments. The debate over God's existence is probably one of the most long-standing in human history, so you can imagine the countless arguments surrounding its case. But let's not get caught up in history. The argument we want to examine today is pushed by the new atheist. The what? Atheists are people who deny God's existence. The new ones are just a fancy title they get for not being old. Kind of like a new pair of the same old shoes you get regularly. More than proposing arguments for God's existence, they oppose arguments for God's existence. In fact, this constitutes one of their arguments. First premise, if there are no good arguments for a claim, then if we are rational, we should deny it. Second premise, there are no good arguments for God's existence. Thus, the new atheists say, if we are rational, we should deny that God exists. Or, inversely, if you believe in God's existence, you are irrational, so the new atheists say. Let's break it down. For an argument to be sound, the premises must be true and the conclusion must necessarily follow. Well, to start, there are good arguments for God's existence, so false premise and therefore conclusion. But worse than an unsound argument is a self-refuting one. Atheists claim that God does not exist because there are no good arguments to prove it. They, on the other hand, have offered no good arguments to prove that God does not exist. So, to use their line of reasoning, we'd have to conclude, there are no good arguments to support the claim that God does not exist. Therefore, God exists.

0: Hail, Holy Queen, Mother of Mercy, our life, our sweetness, our hope. To thee do we cry, poor banished children of Eve. To thee do we sigh, mourning and weeping in this vale of tears. Turn then, most gracious Advocate, thine eyes of mercy toward us. And after this our exile, show unto us the blessed fruit of thy womb, Jesus. O clement, O loving, O sweet Virgin Mary, pray for us, O Holy Mother of God, that we may be made worthy of the promises of Christ. Amen.
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2: I'm Veronica Dudo in Washington, D.C. Tonight on EWTN News Nightly, widening conflict. U.S. allies across the Persian Gulf are being hit and American service members have died. So where do things stand now with negotiations? We have the latest. Russian sanctions bill. Congress is closer to taking it up after the death of Republican Senator Lindsey Graham. But President Trump now wants more added to it. We have reaction. Sign of hope. After a decade, Syrian Christians are returning to towns that were nearly emptied by war and displacement and reopening damaged churches. Plus, summer concert. Pope Leo XIV applauds Castel Gandolfo's symphony, calling music a sacred gift that elevates us toward God. These stories and more tonight.
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2: Thank you for being with us on the feast of St. Apollinaris of Ravenna, bishop and martyr. Our top story tonight, President Donald Trump says there were great patriots. Two U.S. soldiers were killed in Jordan while defending against Iranian ballistic missile and drone attacks. Another U.S. service member was killed in Iraq during the controlled detonation of a downed Iranian drone. Meanwhile, both the U.S. and Iran launch more attacks. However, there is still some hope for a diplomatic resolution. White House correspondent Owen Jensen reports. Owen.
4: Veronica, good evening to you. Well, after a deadly weekend for U.S. service members, President Trump posted today, every time Iran kills a U.S. soldier, they will pay for it, quote, many times over.
5: 19-year-old Private Isabella Gonzalez among the U.S. service members recently killed in the war with Iran. After attending the FIFA championship, President Donald Trump was asked about the fallen service members.
6: Well, we feel very badly, but you know, those great people, those great patriots were out there fighting that Iran cannot have a nuclear weapon.
5: The president said Iran has been very, very badly damaged.
6: They've lost everything almost militarily. They've got very little left. They've got some missiles. They've got some drones. They've got some manufacturing ability, not much. We control the strait. They don't control anything.
5: On social media, CENTCOM announcing it successfully completed the 9th consecutive evening of strikes against Iran, while Iran launches an attack targeting Bahrain, the home of the U.S. Navy's 5th Fleet. And Yemen's Iran-backed Houthis announce a maritime embargo against Saudi Arabia. On Sunday, U.S. Secretary of State Marco Rubio told reporters,
7: I think we're always open to diplomacy. It has to be real. It has to be a deal that they're willing to live by. Look, Iran a week ago was supposed to put out a statement saying that the Straits of Hormuz would be open, that they would no longer attack shipping. And instead of doing that, they attacked 3 ships.
5: Iran claims it was America that failed to implement the Memorandum of Understanding, at the same time suggesting talks could still take place. Democrats say the deal with Iran has fallen apart, and they write, it's crystal clear that Trump and Vance have no way out of the war they started. At Joint Base Andrews, before departing for the Philippines, Secretary Rubio also mourned the U.S. service members who died.
7: Nothing the military does is safe. It's all inherently dangerous, and we're just grateful to have such heroic Americans in uniform in the service of our countries. And obviously, it goes without saying, we're praying for their families and praying for their souls.
4: Since the start of the war, 17 U.S. service members have died. The two who died in Jordan this past weekend were from Hawaii and Texas. And regarding the Strait of Hormuz, shipping traffic remains stalled. And AAA

0: said today a gallon of gas in America is going for $4 a gallon. A year ago at this time, it was $3.14 a gallon. At the White House, Owen Jensen, EWTN News Nightly.
1: Let's discuss now with retired Army General Mark Kimmett. He is a former Assistant Secretary of State for Political and Military Affairs in the George W. Bush administration. General Kimmett, thank you so much for joining me.
2: Sure. Glad to be here.
1: Iran has launched multiple attacks on Jordan, killing two soldiers, wounding dozens of service members, and damaging helicopters. Is Jordan becoming a new focus in the U.S.-Iran war?
2: Well, it certainly seems to be a focus for Iran. I think they recognize that the U.S. military has a significant location in that country, and so I think they're adding that to their target list. It's a very, very important facility for the U.S., and I think the Iranians also believe that Jordan is a softer target than the heavily defended Qatar, UAE, Saudi Arabia, and so on.
1: Secretary Rubio has said Iran has effectively voided the memorandum of understanding by attacking commercial vessels, but the administration insists it remains open to diplomacy despite the attacks. From a diplomatic standpoint, does this mean the agreement is effectively over, or is there still a path to reviving it?
2: Well, the Iranians themselves have said the MOU at this point is null and void, so we can put that MOU to the side as if it doesn't exist or never existed, because all the actions right now are inconsistent with the MOU, and it doesn't look like either side is willing to return to the original text.
1: U.S. officials have told the Wall Street Journal that China and Russia are supporting Iran's recent targeting of U.S. assets. How concerning is that, and what can be done?
2: It's very concerning, but it should not be surprising in the least. I mean, we have been providing intelligence for years and years to Ukraine to target Russian assets, both inside and within inside Russia and inside Ukraine. So I think the military has just always considered that part of the landscape of this operation.
1: A spokesman for the Iranian-backed Houthis says the gateway to the Red Sea will now be closed. How does that widen the war?
2: Well, I think that is the most significant underreported item since the ceasefire broke down. The fact remains that the Bab al-Mandab was closed about a year ago for an extended period of time, and we saw the significance of the closure on international economics. Then they opened up, virtually declared a ceasefire with the United States, but then the Iranians closed the Strait of Hormuz. But when you have both of those gateways, as you call them, those critical sea lanes of commerce closed at the same time, it will have an impact, I think, far greater than is being discussed now.
1: A U.S. service member was killed in Iraq over the weekend during a controlled detonation from an unexploded Iranian drone. Does this indicate a shift in Iran's military strategy?
2: Look, that was a very, very unfortunate incident, but the Iranians have been firing drones, and the Iranian proxies inside of Iraq have been firing drones, particularly in the Kurdistan area, for quite some time. It is tragic that as part of a controlled detonation of a drone that did not go off, that an American soldier was killed. But I don't necessarily believe that that indicates at all any change or shift in what's happening on the ground.
1: So much continues to unfold with this story. General Kimmett, thanks so much for coming on and sharing your insights.
2: Thank you for having me.
1: A wave of heavy Russian bombardments is colliding with growing political instability inside Ukraine's capital. In the latest overnight strikes, at least three people were killed and 45 others injured, including eight children in the Zaporizhia region. An additional apartment block strike left one dead while emergency crews worked through the night to clear debris and pull survivors from the rubble. The Ukrainian Air Force reports Moscow unleashed a barrage of 41 missiles and 125 drones. Officials say the scale of the damage heavily underscores Ukraine's critical shortage of Patriot air defense systems as Russia continues to target civilian areas and energy infrastructure. But the challenges aren't just on the front lines. For a fourth straight day, thousands of protesters have

0: gathered in Kyiv. They are voicing opposition to President Zelensky's sudden government reshuffle and demand the removal of the military's top commander. Momentum is building in Congress to pass a bipartisan sanctions package aimed at increasing economic pressure on Russia over its continuing war in Ukraine. The bill would represent the most significant expansion of U.S. sanctions against the Kremlin since the war began. Now the White House is signaling the legislation should also include sanctions targeting Iran. Let's check in with Capitol Hill correspondent Eric Rosales. Eric, what are lawmakers thinking about this?
1: Well, good evening, Veronica. You know, that really depends on which side of the aisle you ask. The bill would bring heavy sanctions against Russia, which has been stalled for months, even though it had strong bipartisan support in both the House and the Senate. Now, the measure was the brainchild of the late Republican Senator Lindsey Graham, and he wanted to make it one of his last priorities and get it across the finish line. And his death last week has renewed those efforts. Democrat Senator Richard Blumenthal says right now there are about 62 co-sponsors, and that number is growing.
2: We're increasing the number of co-sponsors, and we have a momentum that I think is undeniable. The dynamic is clearly in our favor. I'm very hopeful that we'll have a vote on Russia sanctions.
3: He knew that Russia and China and Iran are all tied in this together. This bill not only punishes Russia and energy coming out of Russia, it also hurts Iran and it also hurts China.
4: The latest version would authorize sanctions on Russian officials, financial institutions, and even energy projects. It also targets countries like China and India with 100% tariffs that continue buying large amounts of Russian oil and gas.
5: Having that tariff authority, I think, is very important, too. I think I want to make sure that everybody's all in on it. You know what I mean? I mean, you want to make sure that it's not just us. I think our European allies they're the ones that have been buying a lot of Russian oil and gas.
4: The European Union has bought more than $200 billion in Russian oil and petroleum products since 2022. U.S. senators even argue the sanctions would help Ukraine win the war.
6: The Kremlin is able to fund its war machine through the sale of oil and gas. It's going to be able to keep going. And that's what this bill is going to do. It's going to stop those purchases. It's going to make clear to everyone that those purchases are going to come with real costs.
4: But not everyone is on board.
7: I've not been for that Russia sanction bill whatsoever. Mm-hmm. We haven't really been involved in that since President Trump got in. Obviously, you know, the Democrats and a bunch of the rhino neocons flushed $300 billion of the American taxpayer money into Ukraine.
1: Now, there is a new wrinkle. President Trump wants an Iran sanctions package attached to the bill, and supporters say combining sanctions against both Iran and Russia would strengthen the American leverage and send a unified message to its U.S. allies. But some lawmakers say that the bill gives the president sweeping tariff authorities. Democrats add that the measure would codify sanctions already in place through executive orders, making it much more difficult in the future to remove them. Right now, the bill is still in its written out, and I'll continue to stay on top of it, and I'll let you know the very latest when it comes out. At the Capitol, Eric Rosales, EWTN News Nightly.
0: Just 2 years after leading Labour to a landslide election victory, Keir Starmer is out as Britain's prime minister. Labour has selected Andy Burnham to lead both the party and the country, but he inherits many issues.
8: I'm about to visit His Majesty the King to offer my resignation and close the book on my time as Prime Minister. My work is done.
0: Outgoing Prime Minister Keir Starmer urged the country to support the new government as Labour begins a new chapter. With another new face at number 10 Downing Street, Andy Burnham officially becomes Britain's seventh prime minister in just 10 years after King Charles III formally asked him to form a government. The transfer of power happened without a general election, highlighting how Britain's parliamentary system allows the governing party to replace its leader and prime minister at any time.
8: Britain needs to show the world that we can regain our stability once again. And that is our challenge, to make politics work, to make it work better.
0: In his first address, Burnham acknowledged the political instability that has

0: frustrated many Britons. He says restoring confidence in government begins with delivering results. The 56-year-old is no stranger to national politics. A former Labour cabinet minister and the long-serving mayor of Greater Manchester, Burnham earned the nickname King of the North for promoting investment outside London. He has also spoken openly about how his Catholic upbringing shaped his political values, even though he now says he is not particularly religious and rarely attends mass. Burnham says it's time to reshape Britain by shifting power away from Westminster and into local communities. He also promises immediate action to the country's soaring cost of living.
1: I think their focus has been on what's been perceived as the wealthy in our society, and I'm asking them to give more. And I think people who work, a lot of them struggle to give more at the moment because of the cost of living.
2: We can't live by quarter to quarter, opinion poll to opinion poll. It has to be something more long-term and systemic that changes things.
0: Burnham's first test comes quickly. He is expected to unveil his first measures to tackle Britain's cost of living crisis within days, while trying to convince voters that after years of political upheaval, stability has finally returned.
3: We have a lot more still to come on EWTN News Nightly. Signs of revival. Nearly a decade after war and displacement emptied their towns, Syrian Christians are beginning to return home and reopen their damaged churches. Plus, driven by faith, Catholic forward Ferran Torres nets the dramatic extra time winner to seal Spain's historic World Cup victory, unleashing an unforgettable celebration.

I'm Archbishop Timothy Broglio, the Archbishop for the Military Services. And today on Faith Matters, we're going to talk about the virtue of hope. You know, when I returned to the United States in early 2008, one of the first things that occurred was the visit of Pope Benedict XVI. I was asked to give a talk on the Pope's encyclical, Spe Salvi, on the virtue of hope. And when Pope Benedict came, he emphasized in his talk to the community at the Mass in National Stadium that Christians are a people of hope. And then he added, and a people of hope live different lives. So we're called to nurture that virtue of hope, which is more than mere optimism. Optimism is almost a philosophy as to how we look at things, but hope is a theological virtue which is within us and invites us to trust in Almighty God, in His providence, and to live always toward that eventual fullness of union with Him, which we expect at the end of our human existence. That's why we can live different lives.

0: powerful 5.5 magnitude earthquake struck the Andes region of Peru, leaving a trail of death and destruction. Authorities confirm at least 6 people are dead and over 30 others injured. So far, 300 victims are now displaced. Officials are warning that the total number of those reported missing remains unknown. Emergency crews continue to search the rubble. Local officials note that traditional rustic-style housing in the area contributed to the heavy damage. The quake also devastated a historic 16th century church. In Syria, Christian families are slowly returning to villages they were forced to leave more than a decade ago because of the war. But now damaged churches are reopening and families are returning. For many Christians, this is a powerful sign of hope. EWTN News' Rhody Scher has more.
1: For years, many Christian villages in Syria's Idlib countryside were silent. Families had left behind their homes, churches, land, and memories.

0: forced out by war, insecurity, and the presence of armed groups. Now, after years away, some of them are beginning to return. In the village of Ghassaniya, Christian residents came back after nearly 13 years of forced absence. The return followed effort by the church and local developments that allowed homes and properties to be handed back to their owners. But coming home has not been easy. Many houses were damaged or looted. Some buildings were affected by years of conflict, airstrikes, and the 2023 earthquake. So far, only a small number of families have returned, while others are waiting for basic support before they can settle again. Still, the first return has changed the mood. In Halluz and Qastal Buraj, residents also celebrated their return after 14 years away. They gathered near damaged churches, carrying crosses and icons, praying and singing in places that have been empty for years. The joy was clear, but so was the pain. Churches still need restoration, homes need repairs, families need security, services, and help to rebuild daily life. For local church leaders, the return is not only about buildings, it's about bringing life back to communities that have deep Christian roots in this land. And for the families themselves, the return carries a simple message: displacement did not erase their belonging. These villages may still carry the scar of war, but the presence of families, prayers, and church bells again gives them a different sound, the sound of people trying to begin again. The road ahead remains fragile. A full return will take time, support, and stability. But for Christians in Ghassaniya, Halluz, and Qastal Buraj, even these first steps matter. For serious displaced Christian families, returning home is not only about going back to villages, it's about rebuilding faith, memory, and presence. For EWTN News, this is Rodisher.
1: Turning now to India, where police are using tear gas and batons to stop thousands of supporters of the youth-led cockroach movement from marching to parliament in New Delhi. Protesters are demanding the education minister's resignation after repeated leaks of high-stakes entrance exams for medical colleges and government jobs sparked public anger. The movement initially started in May after a Supreme Court judge compared unemployed young people to cockroaches. Protesters demand reforms and compensation for families of students who died by suicide after the leaks. Earlier, representatives of the movement held talks with India's health minister where they presented their demands. We're also tracking something that hasn't happened in over 150 years. A sitting vice president just welcomed the birth of a new baby. J.D. Vance and his wife Usha are the proud parents of a baby boy. Alec Neil Vance was born yesterday. President Donald Trump released a picture on social media showing baby Alec along with two of his three older siblings. The Vance family says Usha and the baby are happy and healthy, and our kids are overjoyed to meet their little brother. Faith-driven forward Ferran Torres is the hero Spain is celebrating after he scored the extra-time stunner to defeat Argentina 1-0 and secure the 2026 World Cup. The final whistle triggered many festivities as thousands of fans packed into the streets of Madrid, singing and dancing into the early morning hours. Following their big win, La Roja is finally back home. The world champions have landed in Madrid, experiencing a royal welcome, a bus parade, and a massive outdoor celebration. Up next on EWTN News Nightly, Under the Radar, Pope Leo makes a surprise visit today. We'll tell you where. Plus, what the Holy Father says we can often get wrong about the kingdom of God. That and more coming up.
2: So how is racism like abortion? And sexual abuse, for that matter? The original temptation of the serpent that lured Adam and Eve in the garden was, you will be like gods. See, God's plan all along was to make us partakers of divine nature. He wanted us to be like him. The problem with the serpent is that he was promising a path where they'd become like gods without God, without grace. And without grace to raise us up, the only way to mimic God is to push others down in relation to you. Racism makes you like gods by diminishing entire other groups of people.

Abortion lowers the person by saying to them, you only have value and a right to life if I want you to. Sex abuse and trafficking cuts people down to the level of an object. I recently learned of an exorcist who said he thinks that every time there's sexual assault,

0: Teaching others is so prevalent. One, charity, and two, justice. St. Peter Claver was a missionary in South America in the 1600s, and he ministered to slaves. As slave ships arrived, he would run out to meet them on the beach with baked goods. He'd clean their wounds. His charity shouted back at the lie that these people were mere property, and he worked for justice as much as he could for more ethical treatment of slaves on plantations. The church is always called to push back at anyone who tries to deify themselves by pushing others down. It means all of us lay people working for justice and always raising people up by our charity. That means bishops placing rules on people, including politicians. It means rejecting the temptation ourselves of the serpent. St. Peter Claver, pray for us.
1: Pope Leo XIV left Castel Gandolfo to make a surprise visit. The Holy Father made a private visit to the Abbey of Monte Cassino, where St. Benedict is buried. While at the Abbey, Pope Leo ate lunch with the Benedictine community and prayed for peace at the tomb of the great saint. The Abbey of Monte Cassino was founded by St. Benedict in Italy in 529 AD. At his weekly Angelus, Pope Leo reminds us all that the kingdom of God doesn't always reveal itself like we think it would.
2: Immaginiamo un Dio forte, potente.
3: We imagine a strong and powerful God, and unfortunately, we also model our way of being Christians and way of being the church on this image. However, the kingdom of God spreads even amidst the weeds, requiring us to train our vision so we can discern the good that sprouts despite the darkness of evil and avoiding rash judgments.
1: The night before he delivered his Angelus, Pope Leo praised the importance of beauty at a concert in his honor. EWTN News' Brian Schumacher reports from Rome.
4: The sound of music rang out in the courtyard of the Apostolic Palace of Castel Gandolfo Saturday night, featuring two of Italy's most renowned composers, Niccolò Paganini and Vincenzo Bellini. The Holy Father was impressed.
3: First of all, a huge thank you to the artists, and deserve another round of applause. Truly amazing. Thank you. Thank you.
4: The concert was organized by the Diocese of Albano, celebrating the return of the Pope to the lakeside town. Pope Leo was staying in Castel Gandolfo for most of July, renewing a papal tradition that was suspended during the pontificate of Pope Francis. The music wasn't just for the sake of entertainment. In a brief address to the audience afterward, the Holy Father said that in a time riddled with problems such as war and violence, it's important to experience beautiful things together.
3: To have the opportunity to gather together for an occasion such as this is a truly great gift, because it reminds us that there is something better, and that men and women, when we choose to do so all together, can offer beauty, which, coming from the heart, helps lift us up toward God.
4: This was Pope Leo's second public appearance at Castel Gandolfo outside of his weekly Angelus. The first was his lunch with the poor on July 11th. In Rome, Brian Schumacher, EWTN News Nightly.
1: We thank you for watching tonight. 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I'm Veronica Dudo. Good night and God bless.
5: 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His book, Christ, Science, and Reason, What We Can Know About Jesus, Mary, and Miracles.
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sick. Let him call for the presbyters of the church, and let them pray over him, anointing him with oil in the name of the Lord. And the prayer of faith will save the sick man, and the Lord will raise him up, and if he has committed sins, he will be forgiven. James chapter 5, verses 14 through 15.

0: Hi, I'm Doug Keck, and welcome to the Catholic Sphere. You know, each week we bring you an insightful discussion on the latest issues facing the Catholic Church and the culture we live in from a theological perspective. Today's topic asks the question, was Jesus a pyromaniac, since he said something about setting the world on fire? That doesn't sound right. We'll find out more. Up first, we have EWTN's Vice President of Theology, Colin Donovan. He's in our theology studio, always. And next, we have EWTN's TV and radio host, the one and only Father Mitch Pacwa. He joins us from his Scripture and Tradition set, which is right here in Irondale, Alabama. Finally, we are joined by Franciscan Friar of the Eternal Word, Father Mark Mary, with some images of the shrine behind him. So what a great lineup we have for this program. Thank you so much, all, for making the time.
1: Our pleasure.
0: Very good. Well, our topic is about setting the world on fire. And since you're a firebrand, Father Mitch, I figured we'd start with you. So what is this, the Jesus, the peacemaker, the Prince of Peace, all these things. So what is the story about him wanting to light the world on fire?
1: There's an interesting use here of fire. It is used throughout the New Testament. St. John, for instance, St. John the Baptist, talks about casting fire as well. And Jesus our Lord does this. So this is part of it. But think back on the word holy. In Hebrew, kadosh, it's a root that appears in all the Semitic languages. It's in Hebrew, of course, Aramaic, Akkadian, etc. And it has two meanings. One is to set on fire. Mm-hmm. And it has that sense that you see, for instance, at the burning bush. Mm-hmm. When the Lord says to Moses, take off your shoes, this is holy ground, which was where the burning bush is. Mm-hmm. And that is part of the meaning of the word holy, kadosh, in its various forms. Second meaning is to separate. Now, fire does separate. Mm-hmm. For instance, fire separates the metals from the dross. When you set ore onto a flame, the metal sinks down, the dross, the dirt, mm-hmm. and other chemicals go up to the top. Mm-hmm. And this is another sense of holiness. It's that which separates the things of God from the things of the rest of society. Mm-hmm. So you have that sense of fire being used for purification and holiness. Mm-hmm. And I think that that's a part of this sense, mm-hmm. because our Lord intends by this idea of setting the world on fire, mm-hmm. to separate the good from the bad, the mm-hmm. damned from the redeemed, mm-hmm. the sinners from the saints. And I think that double sense of the fire and holiness go together.
0: Okay. Well, let me ask you, Colin, because theologically, we always talk about things being in context. So mm-hmm. if you look at the actual scriptures themselves, where does this fit in and how are we to understand it contextually?
2: Well, there are certainly many uses. I mean, Father Mitch, we could probably now in the future read the scripture and

0: looking for these kinds of references that illustrate these points. But the thing of fire is, the scripture is always alive and we're always getting new meaning out of it. One that I get out of it is the relationship of fire and light. And that is, in the beginning, when the universe was created, where God said, let there be light. In other words, by an outpouring of this dynamic energy, He created the universe, and we see the fruits of that today. And so at Pentecost, we also see this outpouring of this dynamic energy, and we see it being introduced into the world as being a new fire, a new creation. And that very much connects together, I think, the ideas of Genesis and the creation accounts and the church's own birth on Pentecost. So I think there's a lot to be found there, and there is a lot to be seen in the way down through history. This fire of divine love has had effect on our world because of our Lord's incarnation and redemption.
1: Okay, so let me ask you, Father Mark. So part of that Bible scripture reading fits into also the idea of sword and division. So again, the Prince of Peace has got a sword and he's dividing people, when it seems like the whole goal of the church today, certainly in the way it's presented, is our Lord's uniting everybody as one. How does those two things work together?
2: Well, I think it's relates to just the cost of discipleship, that we're called to put Jesus first in our life, right? We place the kingdom of God first, and all these things will be added unto us. You know, it says in Luke's gospel, but he comes first, and we make that decision, it can be a dividing line. And I think it's, you know, God asks for everything, right? We're all in a process, we're all trying to grow in that aspect to give ourselves. But I know, like in Luke 14, you know, we're told great multitudes accompanied him, and he turned to them and said, if anyone comes to me and does not hate his own father and mother, wife, children, brothers, sisters, yes, even his own life, he cannot be my disciple. Whoever does not bear his own cross come after me cannot be my disciple. So it's one level it's comforting, because Jesus does want us, and he wants everything. He wants us, our total commitment, our love for him. And it's free, though, so not everybody's going to do that. And we live in a fallen world, right? We have a rebellious spirit. The world's in rebellion against God. So a lot of division can happen there. There's a lot of dross that needs to be burned off.
1: Kind of reminds me, while you were talking about it, that idea of the looking back and Lot's wife, and that idea of leaving and walking away from the earlier life. And then, but that one who's still attached to it, that idea that you really have to make a break, right, Father?
2: Right, and it can feel like a trial by fire, you know. And I think First Peter talks about that. We describe these trials at times. It just feels like a trial by fire. It's so intense. He says, in this place you rejoice, though now for a little while you may have to suffer various trials, so that the genuineness of your faith, more precious than gold, which though perishable is tested by fire, may redound to praise, glory, and honor the revelation of Jesus Christ. Any disciple of Christ knows that. That we're always being called to grow. And there are real trials that we have to trust in the Lord. We have to focus on him. We have to be detached from the world. And even detached, in a certain sense, from loved ones. You know, that he comes first.
1: Right. Well, it seems to be, I guess, Father Mitch, that our Lord's basically saying, as Father Mark was saying, anything that keeps you from that total commitment to our Lord is something you have to step away from.
3: There's certainly that, and oftentimes it becomes very easy for us to be attached to certain things that we like. We easily want to hang on to what we've got and not let go of things when there are times we have to let go of them. Every parent goes through this when, at a certain way, they want to make sure that their kid still loves them, but they have to let them go to their new relationships in a marriage or to religious life and the seminary, whatever it might be, but they go off. And you have to be willing to let go, because trying to keep something or someone that is no longer proper for you to keep ruins the relationship. and can ruin the person trying to hang on. So it's very important to have what St. Ignatius of Loyola calls detachment. Mm-hmm. One of our masters of novices mm-hmm. had put it, to have equal-mindedness mm-hmm. towards everything. I want to use things insofar as they give greater glory to God. Mm-hmm. I stay away from things insofar as they do not give greater glory to God. And the glory of God is what determines what I will do or not do.
1: Well, one question would be, is the division that our Lord speaks of something that he himself creates, or in what he's his action, or in how we respond to him?
3: I would point out that through history, we see that people who, for instance, in the modern world, will say, you do your thing, we'll do ours. Don't impose your religion upon us, and we'll all learn to get along. The relativism of our time. That never, ever stand. Once they get us to stop preaching against them, they immediately turn against us. That there is not a neutrality towards Christ or towards God, towards the Ten Commandments, and towards goodness itself. Mm-hmm. People who want to be bad will truly bring out their own badness and will attack us. And so they are the ones who will initiate the sword. Mm-hmm. That's the reality of life. And we have to be ready to deal with that in a variety of ways, ranging from great cleverness and wisdom to willingness to be martyred. Mm-hmm. And there's a range in between of how we can deal with some of these things.
1: So let me ask you, Colin, with that idea, sometimes it seems that, we got to turn the other cheek and we have to be compassionate and we need to be understanding. So how do we take on those with the sword if we're basically being told to be pacifistic?
0: Well, I think we have one advantage that the modern era has that ancient other eras didn't, where especially in Europe and even coming to this continent, you had divisions between those churches that were aligned with secular princes in the old world and bringing those trials and tribulations over here, where it was sometimes a literal physical fights between the factions and even wars of religion and so on. We have the advantage, at least, that the secular state wants to leave us alone for the most part. Yes, we've seen an increase of hostility coming from it, but at least at the moment, we still have the means to resist that. I think the real danger is one that we're actually seeing in the church and even outside of the church, and that is from retreat from engagement with the world. I understand the why people choose, to move apart, be apart, and not interact with the culture. But on the other hand, in a way, it's sort of our duty to be the fire, to be the light in the culture, and to go into it, and to represent the values of Christ in the culture, even while under attack, even to the point of martyrdom. And we can't do that if we're not prepared to engage with the culture in its own systems of operation, dealing with it, whether it's in the media or whether it's in government, politics, and so on. Medicine is another area where there's a great clash of values there. Mm-hmm. But it's that engagement which connects us to Christ and the apostles and their own activity and gives to others the opportunity to see the light and to receive the fire of the Holy Spirit.
1: Well, I was thinking, Colin, Mother used to say things like, if somebody's not mad at you, you're not doing Christianity right. And the idea, is it part of the church's goal? And if we're not doing it, and even as a Christian, not in a sense, to create a certain amount of tension with the secular society?
0: I wouldn't say it's a goal, but it's a natural offshoot of our gospel activity, of our evangelizing activity, and living that in the workplace. You know, the confrontation between what your employer wants you to do that's wrong and your own beliefs, you know, whether it's in the medical profession or whether it's in politics, to hold those

0: those values in face of those challenges, that's the real test.
1: Right. And of course, that has nothing to do with people working at EW10, of course.
0: Of course.
1: We're talking about other corporations and organizations. We're a mission, let's face it. Father Mark, speaking of missions, what about the church itself? Does the church, as the body of Christ, is part of the church's mission to cast out fire and cause division in living out and preaching the gospel?
2: I think the church is seeking unity. It's trying to reconcile humanity with God, seeking reconciliation among peoples. But because we're in a fallen world, because there's rebellion, in a sense it looks like we're causing division, but we're seeking to unify, and there's only one winner. At the end of the day, it's good versus evil. So evil can have no part of the kingdom of God at the end of the day. So there is this kind of, sometimes hostile engagement that can occur. You know, Jesus came in Mark's gospel, his first words were repent and believe, in the gospel, the kingdom of heaven is at hand. He's calling us to repentance. You know, we all are on that journey to turn from sin. So, yeah, there's a lot of division surrounding it. The world's rebelling. Our own human nature rebels against it, right? So on one level, I guess it looks like division, but he prays that we all may be one as we are one, right? Jesus says that we are to image that unity of the Trinitarian life itself. And right. The church is giving herself away, inviting all to this kingdom of God. And at the at the center of it is the cross. At the center of it's the cross. Right. That it's that reconciliation that happens there. That Jesus dies a violent death, abandoned on the city garbage dump outside Jerusalem, for our salvation, for reconciliation.
1: Speaking as a son of Mother Angelica, in that sense, the idea she used to always talk about, Father Mark, about false compassion. Is that the other side of the coin? Sometimes we have in an attempt to speak the truth, we're caught in this kind of, you need to be more compassionate, not so judgmental?
2: I think so. I definitely, there's a false charity kind of thing that, we want, in love, we want the best for people. Married people can tell us this, that the love in marriage is not some sentimental thing. I mean, it's a real thing that can challenge each other and want the other to come up higher, want them to be saved. And so we need to have that courage, not just to try to get along and not upset people, but at the same time, we're trying to bring them along. So we have to be kind. You have to be gentle. You have to be loving that reaches their hearts and makes them want what we have. But certainly, I mean, here at the shrine, right? You go to the castle. It's a castle. There's St. Joan of Arc. There's St. Michael. There's suits of armor. That we're definitely engaged in a battle. Right? Scripture talks about, taking the kingdom of heaven by force. Even that there's this violence that needs to be done to ourselves. We need to die to ourselves, and that evil can have no part. At the end of the day, it's God alone is sovereign, and He's the victor.
1: Right, Father Mitch. Let me ask you this question: talking about authentic mercy. Retiring as a follow-up on that, kind of more of a confrontation sometimes rather than an affirmation, that we kind of back away from that confrontation. But it seems like rather than bringing fire to the world, a lot of mainstream churches at least seem to be more burnt out than on fire.
3: They're burnt out because they give up their faith in what Christ said. They'll believe in Jesus, most of them, though there are a number of people who remain in the church who even put our Lord Jesus Christ on a back burner, and they focus on abstract notions of justice and an abstraction of mercy separated from the person of Jesus Christ. This is why they become washed out. They remove these essentials of faith. And it's ironic that in many churches which had begun

0: with believing in the Bible alone and rejecting tradition. They have now moved to rejecting the Bible also, except for vague abstractions that are consonant with a number of the values of modernity. And that this, they become, to use a different image entirely, salt that has no flavor. They, and this happens not only among some of the churches in very official ways, and as a result of this, they decline. They're falling apart. If you don't even hold to what you basically taught of about the importance of the Word of God and the teaching of Scripture, and you focus on Jesus Christ in His Word in its entirety, then you will just fade away. So if you pick, for instance, as I've heard politicians say, well, I'm a Matthew 25 Christian, do unto others whatever you did to the least my brethren did to me. And they'll focus on that to the exclusion of other parts of the gospel. This is not why. This is the death knell of such a community. But this also happens within within and among many Catholics. They also follow that trend, and they and their communities will cease to exist. Our Lord
1: And we've
0: calls,
1: seen that. And we've seen that if you look back. See it going
0: Oh, yes. And certainly in our lifetime, we've seen many Catholic communities of religious just, they'll be gone by 2035 entirely. They did not believe in their own mission. They didn't believe in the charism of their own orders, etc., and other groups like that. There is this need for us to have that fire that Christ has to reject evil and choose good, as Father Mark was saying. We need to have that sword. But can I just add a little bit of something on the sword?
1: Anything you want to talk about. Go ahead.
0: There's a, in the book of Judges, chapter 3, one of the minor judges is called Ehud. He was bringing tribute because Israel was oppressed by the Moabites, a tribe of Bedouins that came to the country at the same time as Israel. He was paying tribute to the king, Eglon, and he said to the king, I have a word from the Lord for you, and but it's only for you, no one else. So the king sends everybody else away. And he said, here's the word of the Lord, and he stabs him with the sword and kills him and ends the Moabite oppression of Israel, okay? That became something of a model for understanding the power of God's word, that for the vast majority, there is not the inclusion of physical swords. But the word of God is described in the Bible repeatedly as a two-edged sword. You see it in Hebrews chapter 4. It's the two-edged sword that cuts right to the very core of things. And to use our Lord's words again and refer them back to the chapter 19 of the book of Revelation, a two-edged sword comes out of the mouth of Christ as he goes to judge. Not a sword that, again, is cutting, but it's his word that is a sword. And this idea of allowing the word of God to be that two-edged sword that cuts to the core is what St. Paul commends in Ephesians chapter 6, when he tells us to put on the armor of God, the breastplate of righteousness, helmet of salvation, the shield of faith, the one offensive weapon he describes is the sword of Scripture, the Word of God. And if we don't have that same sword of God's word that our Lord Jesus Christ

0: wielded, we will become as bland and flavorless and vaguely empty as those Christians who have given up real faith in Christ and have gone for bland notions of vague ideals of justice or something. Right. We need the fine point.
1: Yeah, let me ask you, Colin, thinking back of what Father Mitch just said, it reminds me of mother at one time talking about the day has come that you can't sit on the fence any longer. You're either with Christ or against him. Is that where we are today? And what advice would you give to Catholics dealing with that?
2: Well, in a sense, it's true in everyone's life that we have those defining moments where we can't, we have to be with the Lord or against the Lord. And, you know, certainly Father Mitch and Father Mark have both talked about that effect in the society. And I think it certainly is coalescing today, you know, not to get too apocalyptic or anything, but when Pope John Paul II, then a cardinal, came to the United States at the time of our bicentennial 50 years ago, he noted that we have in the culture, and he was referring primarily to Poland, but he was also speaking of it as a broader thing which would hit the world, this anti-church and anti-word. And so it brings to the fore, the I think, the ideas of this program that we must make a choice. We're either for the church and for the word, or we're for the anti-church and the anti-word. And that doesn't necessarily mean a particular organization, but it certainly means a spirit and an attitude which is infused throughout our culture today. You know, and you see it in the way the behaving in the media, in the way in social media, you see it in every corner of culture.
1: Right. Let me ask you, Father Mark, as we're wrapping up under 2 minutes, just the idea of you in dealing with parishioners and people who write to you or come to you. What would you ask somebody who feels very, you know, tepid, Laodicea-like in their faith at this point in time, to rekindle that fire in their lives for Jesus and his church?
3: Yeah, they call it acedia, right? This laxity and even a depression sometimes. You know, the best advice I ever heard about that was to focus, to live in the present moment, as Mother Angelica would often tell us to do, and to focus on what are my duties? What's my state in life? What's put before me today? To start doing that, to be faithful to the small things. What's on my desk? What's in the room with me that I need to attend to? And that works for me. Sometimes if I'm dragging, I feel paralyzed. Okay, what's God really asking me to do right now in the present moment? And it has a way of just cranking us and pulling us right out of the pit. So.
1: And as you say, it doesn't need to be a big thing. We know St. Teresa, of course, of the little way. Well, we're just out of time. I appreciate all of you being here on the program. Thanks once again to my partner, Colin Donovan, the one and only Father Mitch, and the one and only Father Mark for being with us here today. And of course, we always thank you for joining us as well. Don't forget to join us next week right here on the Catholic Sphere, where we'll bring you yet another topic dealing with theological issues and concerns in the Catholic Church. I'm Doug Keck. Thanks for joining us. We'll see you next time.

It's where heaven touches earth. Silence becomes song. And the humble encounter the most holy. Litanies from the Shrine of the Most Blessed Sacrament. The Chaplet of the Divine Mercy. The Holy Rosary with Mother Angelica. Stations of the Cross. Daily Mass. And more. 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

0: The Holy Father's prayer intention for the month of July is for respect for human life. 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

0: Today we pray for those who are depressed. O Holy Spirit, Lord of light, we worship you, whose presence brings love, joy, and peace. 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Heal their wounds, their strength renew. 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Make gratitude and hope spring up anew in their hearts, and console them with the fire of your love. Amen.
1: Behold the Lamb of God, who takes away the sins of the world. Take this, all of you, and eat of it, for this is my body, which will be given up for you. Take this, all of you, and drink from it, for this is the chalice of my blood, this

0: In the name of the Father, and of the Son, and of the Holy Spirit.
1: Amen.
0: The grace of our Lord Jesus Christ, and the love of God, and the communion of the Holy Spirit be with you all. Brethren, let us acknowledge our sins and so prepare ourselves to celebrate the sacred mysteries. I confess to Almighty God and to you, my brothers and sisters, that I have greatly sinned in my thoughts and in my words, in what I have done and what I have failed to do, through my most grievous fault. Therefore, I ask the Blessed Mary, ever Virgin, all the angels and saints, and you, my brothers and sisters, to pray for me to the Lord our God. May Almighty God have mercy on us, forgive us our sins, and bring us to everlasting life.
1: Amen.

0: Let us pray. O God, who for the glory of your name and the salvation of souls bestowed on the priest St. Lawrence of Brindisi a spirit of counsel and fortitude, grant, we pray, that in the same spirit we may know what must be done and through his intercession bring it to completion. Through our Lord Jesus Christ, your Son, who lives and reigns with you in the unity of the Holy Spirit, God forever and ever.
1: A reading from the second letter of St. Paul to the Corinthians. The love of Christ impels us, who have reached the conviction that since one died for all died. He died for all, so that those who live might live no longer for themselves, but for him, who for their sakes died and was raised up. Because of this, we no longer look on anyone in terms of mere human judgment. If at one time we so regarded Christ, we no longer know him by this standard. This means that if anyone is in Christ, he is a new creation. The old order has passed away. Now all is new. All this has been done by God, who has reconciled us to himself through Christ and has given us the ministry of reconciliation. I know that God, in Christ, was reconciling the world to himself, not counting man's transgressions against them, and that he has entrusted the message of reconciliation to us. This makes us ambassadors for Christ. God is, as it were, appealing through us. We implore you.

in Christ's name, to be reconciled to God. For our sakes, Christ made him who did not know sin to be sin, so that in him we might become the very holiness of God. The word of the Lord.

Jesus called the 12 together and gave them power and authority to overcome all demons and to cure diseases. He sent them forth to proclaim the reign of God and heal the afflicted. Jesus advised them, "Take nothing for the journey, neither walking staff, nor traveling bag, nor bread, no money. No one is to have two coats. Stay at whatever house you enter and proceed from there. When people will not receive you, leave that town and shake its dust from your feet as a testimony against them."

Today we celebrate a great Franciscan saint. He's a doctor of the church, St. Lawrence of Brindisi. He lived from 1559 to 1619. And this is in the wake of the Protestant and in the Protestant Reformation period. He spoke multiple languages, including biblical languages. He studied the Bible, he's considered a scripture scholar. And yet at the same time, with all his study, he also had a great sensitivity to people. And he would serve as a major superior and became the minister general for the Franciscans. He also did work for the papacy as an emissary to foreign countries and tried to establish peace through those diplomatic channels. He was born Cesare Russo in Italy, southern Italy. He met the Capuchins in Venice at the age of 14. Their austerity strengthened his desire for holiness and perfection, and he became a novice in 1575. He took the religious name Lawrence of Brindisi. As I mentioned, he served as provincial minister of five Capuchin provinces, and he helped expand the Capuchins in the German-speaking regions. He worked to counter the spread of Protestantism through preaching, and he died during a diplomatic mission to Spain while seeking relief for the people of Naples for an oppressive Spanish viceroy. But preaching was his main work. That was the central work of his apostolic life. And when he was made a doctor of the church, he was called the apostolic doctor. He was a missionary, a diplomat, teacher, administrator, and writer. And he was also appointed by several popes to preach to Jewish communities. He had an intense devotion to the Eucharist. His masses sometimes lasted for hours because of his deep contemplation. He was especially absorbed in prayer during the consecration. He also left a great work of writings about our Blessed Mother, a great devotion to her. He entrusted his life and vocation completely to the Virgin Mary, and even developed a broad and systematic explanation of Marian doctrine, and explicitly used the term mediatrix for Mary, which was used also at Vatican II to describe her role. He taught that Mary had an essential place in God's plan of creation and redemption. And he famously said that it would be better for the world to lack the sun, moon, and stars than to lack Mary. He would write that she is called our life and our hope because through her we received the fruit of life, because she brought forth the fruit of life, and because in the spiritual order she is the mother of the living. By giving birth to Christ, she became for us a cause of eternal life. Through Christ and after Christ, she became for the whole world a cause of eternal life and salvation. In the same way, she is called our hope, because as our most loving mother, she is our mediatrix and advocate before Christ, her Son, being able through her intercession to obtain what she asks. St. Bernard, therefore, called her the ladder of sinners, the chief foundation of his confidence and hope, and the most fitting mediatrix leading us to Christ, the mediator. Therefore, brothers, let us flee for refuge to the Virgin Mother of God. After Christ, let us place in her all our hope of salvation. Let us invoke her and fly to her, for whoever finds her will find life, and will draw salvation from the Lord. He will find the treasury of all God's graces.

He would say about prayer in general, he said, oh, if we were to consider this reality, in other words, that God is truly present to us when we speak to him in prayer, that he truly listens to our prayers, even if we pray only with our hearts and minds, and that not only is he not, and that not only is he present and hears us, indeed he will willingly and with the greatest of pleasures wishes to grant our requests. As I mentioned, he was a scripture scholar, and he would say that the word of the Lord is a light for the mind and a fire for the will, so that man may know and love God. It is a weapon against the heart stubbornly entrenched in vice. It is a sword against the flesh, the world, and the devil to destroy every sin. I remember Deacon Bill, who served here at EWTN for so long, was with Mother, you know, from the very beginning of EWTN, and sometimes he would give spiritual direction, and if someone was struggling with you know, some kind of demonic oppression or something, he would tell them, just read the Bible, just read the scripture, you know, just to hear it, you know, to chew on it, to meditate on it, has the great power, you know, to drive evil out. These saints that we celebrate have such great zeal. You know, where does it come from? Where does it come from? I think the first reading today from 2 Corinthians has an explanation for us. Paul says that, for the love of Christ urges us on, because we are convinced that one has died for all, therefore all have died. As Jesus died for us, we respond by giving him our love, out of what he's done for us. He first loves us, we love him in return. He saves us while we were yet sinners, as Romans says. He doesn't wait for us to get good on our own as if that were possible. The saints had this deep awareness of what God has done for us and his love for us. Paul writes, and he died for all, that those who live might no longer live for themselves, but for him who for their sake died and was raised. He lives in us. Yes, we're called to die to ourselves. We no longer live for ourselves. Our lives are no longer our own, but it's not as if we lose something. We receive divine life. We receive something much greater than this world, or this merely earthly life can give us. Divine life is this, the fullness of life. Human life in a fallen human world, in a fallen human nature, and this veil of tears cannot compare with what he offers us. So we get possessed by him, and we're driven by that. We're filled with that. We try to shake off all our attachments to this world to live for him. I think Bishop Barron uses that phrase, our lives are not our own. Our lives are not our own. It's given completely to him, and we get the better deal, right? We get a fullness, a joy, a peace that the world cannot give. We're given a meaning and a purpose. We have a mission. And he speaks about that in verse 17, 2 Corinthians 5:17. Therefore, if anyone is in Christ, he is a new creation. The old has passed away. Behold, the new has come. Through Christ, all this is from God, who through Christ reconciled us to himself and gave us the ministry of reconciliation. That in Christ was reconciling the world to himself, not counting their trespasses against them, and entrusting to us the message of reconciliation. So we are ambassadors for Christ. So we're given this mission, this ministry of reconciliation, to be ambassadors. Because in Christ we're a new creation, he's not just simply declaring us saved, making a declaration that we're forgiven or purified or sanctified. It's a new reality.

a new creation. It's a transformation from within. And from that gift, we have a response we're called to give, a mission to bring this message of reconciliation, of forgiveness.

So we're reconciled to God first and then become his ambassadors. And then verse 21, you know, speaking of what Christ has done for us, he says, for our sake, he made him to be sin who knew no sin, so that in him we might become the righteousness of God. A real transformation to become the righteousness of God. With original sin, in the Garden of Eden, Adam and Eve disobeyed God, took from the tree of knowledge of good and evil. They lost original holiness and justice. We lost all of humanity contained in that original couple. We lose sanctifying grace. We inherit that state. We've lost God's life. We have received a fallen human nature. Suffering and death has entered the world. The world itself rebels against God. That all happened in original sin. It's playing out in our life. And for him, for our sake, he made him to be sin who knew no sin. He takes all this on himself. Jesus never committed any sin. He was all holy. He was the Son of God. But he takes that upon himself. And this is prophesied in Isaiah. We read these psalms every Lent, the Suffering Servant Songs 42, 49, 50, 52, 53. And it speaks of this redemptive exchange, this mystery of substitution. To me, it culminates in 53, Isaiah 53, but he was wounded for our transgressions. He was bruised for our iniquities. Upon him was the chastisement that made us whole. And by his stripes, we are healed. By the lashes he took, his crucifixion, we receive healing. He takes on the suffering, we receive the healing. And though he was innocent, he takes upon himself the sufferings of all people, the consequences, the effects of sin. You think about that in our own life, when we commit a sin, maybe we hurt somebody in our life, maybe we say something cruel, maybe we really fail to show up and be there for others, there's that consequence where we're disturbed. You know, we suffer with that alienation that we experience, we feel from God. He takes that darkness upon himself to such a degree he would say, my God, why have you abandoned me on the cross? Saint Therese, in minor things, when she would maybe give in to an attachment, she would feel that disturbance. She would offer it up to the Lord. And we've got some big stuff, right, that can really bring some suffering into our life. So we speak of that, his suffering, as a substitute. It's this mystery of substitution. But above all, it's redemptive. It saves us. John Paul II would say, in his suffering, sins are canceled out precisely because he alone, as the only begotten Son, could take them upon himself, accept them with that love for the Father which overcomes the evil of every sin. In a certain sense, he annihilates this evil in the spiritual space of the relationship between God and humanity and fills this space with good. Fills this space with good. He can use it for his purposes. We receive God's righteousness. We enter into divine reconciliation. This shapes our life. This gives us a ministry of reconciliation to others, that we can help them to find our Lord Jesus Christ as well.

0: and gain a just reward for their labor. We pray to the Lord. For an increase in vocations to the priesthood and the consecrated life, that the Lord may send more laborers into the harvest and encourage those who are already consecrated to him. We pray to the Lord. For all the dead, that they may enjoy the fullness of joy in God's presence. We pray to the Lord.
1: Lord God, strength of those who hope in you, support us in our prayer. Because we are weak and can do nothing without you, give us always the help of your grace so that in fulfilling your commandments, we may please you in all we desire and do, through Christ our Lord.
2: Amen.

0: God is full of love for all who call upon him. Let us offer our petitions in firm confidence, knowing that no plea will go unheard.
1: That our Holy Father and his fellow bishops may rejoice in the word of God and proclaim his merciful love to the ends of the earth. We pray to the Lord.
2: Lord, hear our prayer.
1: For all people, may experience meaning and dignity in their work.

0: brethren, that my sacrifice and yours may be acceptable to God, the Almighty Father. May the sacrifice which we gladly present on the feast day of Blessed Lawrence be pleasing to you, O God, for taught by him, we too give ourselves entirely to you in praise through Christ our Lord.
1: Amen.

It is truly right and just, our duty and our salvation, always and everywhere to give you thanks. Lord, Holy Father, Almighty and Eternal God, through Christ our Lord. For as on the festival of St. Lawrence you bid your church rejoice, so too you strengthen her by the example of his holy life, teach her by his words of preaching, and keep her safe in answer to his prayers. And so with the company of angels and saints, we sing the hymn of your praise, as without end we acclaim.

You are indeed holy, O Lord, and all you have created rightly gives you praise. For through your Son, our Lord Jesus Christ, by the power and working of the Holy Spirit, you give life to all things and make them holy. You never cease to gather a people to yourself, so that from the rising of the sun to its setting, a pure sacrifice may be offered to your name. Therefore, O Lord, we humbly implore you by the same Spirit, graciously make holy these gifts we have brought to you for consecration, that they may become the body and blood of your Son, our Lord Jesus Christ. At his command, we celebrate these mysteries. For on the night he was betrayed, he himself took bread, and giving you thanks, he said the blessing, broke the bread, and gave it to his disciples, saying, "Take this, all of you, and eat of it. For this is my body, which will be given up for you."

In a similar way, when supper was ended, he took the chalice, and giving you thanks, he said the blessing and gave the chalice to his disciples, saying, "Take this, all of you, and drink from it, for this is the chalice of my blood, the blood of the new and eternal covenant, which will be poured out for you and for many for the forgiveness of sins. Do this in memory of me."

Therefore, Lord, as we celebrate the memorial of the passion of your Son, his wondrous resurrection and ascension into heaven, and as we look forward to his second coming, we offer you in thanksgiving this holy and living sacrifice. Look, we pray, upon the oblation of your church, and recognizing the sacrificial victim by whose death you willed to reconcile us to yourself, grant that we who are nourished by the body and blood of your Son and filled with his Holy Spirit may become one body, one spirit in Christ. May he make of us an eternal offering to you, so we may obtain an inheritance with your elect, especially with the most blessed Virgin Mary, Mother of God, the blessed Joseph, her spouse, with your blessed apostles and glorious martyrs, with St. Lawrence, and with all the saints, on whose constant intercession in your presence we rely for unfailing help. May this sacrifice of our reconciliation, we pray, O Lord, advance the peace and salvation of all.

all the world. Be pleased to confirm in faith and charity your pilgrim church on earth, with your servant Leo, our Pope, and Stephen, our Bishop, the order of bishops, all the clergy, and the entire people you have gained for your own. Listen graciously to the prayers of this family whom you have summoned before you. In your compassion, O merciful Father, gather to yourself all your children scattered throughout the world. To our departed brothers and sisters, and to all who are pleasing to you at their passing from this life, give kind admittance to your kingdom. There we hope to enjoy forever the fullness of your glory, through Christ our Lord, through whom you bestow on the world all that is good. Per ipsum et cum ipso et in ipso, est tibi Deo Patri omnipotenti, en unitate Spiritu Sancti, omnis honor et gloria,

0: Behold, a faithful and prudent steward, to give them their allowance of food at the proper time.
1: For those who cannot now receive Jesus in the Blessed Sacrament, we offer the following prayer. Soul of Christ, sanctify me. Body of Christ, save me. Blood of Christ, inebriate me. Water from the side of Christ, wash me. 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Amen.

0: Let us pray. Through Christ the teacher, O Lord, instruct those you feed with Christ the living bread, that on the feast day of Blessed Lawrence they may learn your truth and express it in works of charity, through Christ our Lord.
1: Amen. Domino

Saint Michael, the Archangel, defend us in battle. Be our protection against the wickedness and snares of the devil. May God rebuke him, we humbly pray. And do thou, O Prince of the heavenly hosts, by the power of God, cast into hell Satan and all the evil spirits who prowl about the world seeking the ruin of souls. Amen.

prayer for vocations. God, our Father, who wills that all men be saved and come to the knowledge of your truth, we beg you to send laborers into your harvest and grant them grace to speak your word with all boldness, so that your word may spread and be glorified, and all nations may know you, the only God, and him whom you have sent, Jesus Christ, your Son, our Lord. Amen. Our Lady, Queen of the Americas, Mary, Mother of the Franciscan Missionaries of the Eternal Word,

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1: Glory be to the Father, and to the Son, and to the Holy Spirit, as it was in the beginning, is now, and ever

shall be world without end. Amen. The first salutation. Through the intercession of Saint Michael and the celestial choir of seraphim, may it please God to make us worthy to receive into our hearts the fire of his perfect charity. Amen. Our Father who art in heaven, hallowed be thy name. Thy kingdom come, thy will be done on earth as it is in heaven. Give us this day our daily bread, and forgive us our trespasses, as we forgive those who trespass against us. And lead us not into temptation, but deliver us from evil. Amen. Hail Mary, full of grace, the Lord is with thee. Blessed art thou amongst women, and blessed is the fruit of thy womb, Jesus. Holy Mary, Mother of God, pray for us sinners now and at the hour of our death. Amen. Hail Mary, full of grace, the Lord is with thee. Blessed art thou among women, and blessed is the fruit of thy womb, Jesus. Holy Mary, Mother of God, pray for us sinners now and at the hour of our death. Amen. Hail Mary, full of grace, the Lord is with thee. Blessed art thou among women, and blessed is the fruit of thy womb, Jesus. Holy Mary, Mother of God, pray for us sinners now and at the hour of our death. Amen. The second salutation. Through the intercession of Saint Michael and the celestial choir of cherubim, may God grant us the grace to abandon the ways of sin and follow the path of Christian perfection. Amen. Our Father, who art in heaven, hallowed be thy name. Thy kingdom come, thy will be done, on earth as it is in heaven. Give us this day our daily bread, and forgive us our trespasses, as we forgive those who trespass against us. And lead us not into temptation, but deliver us from evil. Amen. Hail Mary, full of grace, the Lord is with thee. Blessed art thou amongst women, and blessed is the fruit of thy womb, Jesus. Holy Mary, Mother of God, pray for us sinners, now and at the hour of our death. Amen. Hail Mary, full of grace, the Lord is with thee. Blessed art thou among women, and blessed is the fruit of thy womb, Jesus. Holy Mary, Mother of God, pray for us sinners now and at the hour of our death. Amen. Hail Mary, full of grace, the Lord is with thee. Blessed art thou amongst women, and blessed is the fruit of thy womb, Jesus. Holy Mary, Mother of God, pray for us sinners now and at the hour of our death. Amen. The third salutation. Through the intercession of Saint Michael and the celestial choir of thrones, may it please God to infuse into our hearts a true and earnest spirit of humility. Amen. Our Father, who art in heaven, hallowed be thy name. Thy kingdom come, thy will be done, on earth as it is in heaven. Give us this day our daily bread,

and forgive us our trespasses, as we forgive those who trespass against us. And lead us not into temptation, but deliver us from evil. Amen. Hail Mary, full of grace, the Lord is with thee. Blessed art thou amongst women, and blessed is the fruit of thy womb, Jesus. Holy Mary, Mother of God, pray for us sinners, now and at the hour of our death. Amen. Hail Mary, full of grace, the Lord is with thee. Blessed art thou among women, and blessed is the fruit of thy womb, Jesus. Holy Mary, Mother of God, pray for us sinners now and at the hour of our death. Amen. Hail Mary, full of grace, the Lord is with thee. Blessed art thou amongst women, and blessed is the fruit of thy womb, Jesus. Holy Mary, Mother of God, pray for us sinners now and at the hour of our death. Amen. Fourth Salutation. Through the intercession of Saint Michael and the celestial choir of dominations, may it please God to grant us the grace to have dominion over our senses and to correct our depraved passion. Amen. Our Father, who art in heaven, hallowed be thy name. Thy kingdom come, thy will be done on earth as it is in heaven. Give us this day our daily bread, and forgive us our trespasses, as we forgive those who trespass against us. And lead us not into temptation, but deliver us from evil. Amen. Hail Mary, full of grace, the Lord is with thee. Blessed art thou amongst women, and blessed is the fruit of thy womb, Jesus. Holy Mary, Mother of God, pray for us sinners now and at the hour of our death. Amen. Hail Mary, full of grace, the Lord is with thee. Blessed art thou among women, and blessed is the fruit of thy womb, Jesus. Holy Mary, Mother of God, pray for us sinners now and at the hour of our death. Amen. Hail Mary, full of grace, the Lord is with thee. Blessed art thou among women, and blessed is the fruit of thy womb, Jesus. Holy Mary, Mother of God, pray for us sinners now and at the hour of our death. Amen. The fifth salutation. Through the intercession of Saint Michael and the celestial choir of virtues, may our Lord keep us from falling into temptation and deliver us from evil. Amen. Our Father, who art in heaven, hallowed be thy name. Thy kingdom come. Thy will be done on earth as it is in heaven. Give us this day our daily bread, and forgive us our trespasses, as we forgive those who trespass against us. And lead us not into temptation, but deliver us from evil. Amen. Hail Mary, full of grace, the Lord is with thee. Blessed art thou amongst women, and blessed is the fruit of thy womb, Jesus. Holy Mary, Mother of God, pray for us sinners now and at the hour of our death. Amen. Hail Mary, full of grace, the Lord is with thee.
Blessed art thou among women, and blessed is the fruit of thy womb, Jesus. Holy Mary, Mother of God, pray for us sinners, now and at the hour of our death. Amen. Hail Mary, full of grace, the Lord is with thee. Blessed art thou among women, and blessed is the fruit of thy womb, Jesus. Holy Mary, Mother of God, pray for us sinners now and at the hour of our death. Amen. The sixth salutation. Through the intercession of Saint Michael and the celestial choir of powers, may God vouchsafe to keep our souls from the wiles and the temptations of the devil. Amen. Our Father who art in heaven, hallowed be thy name. Thy kingdom come, thy will be done on earth as it is in heaven. Give us this day our daily bread, and forgive us our trespasses, as we forgive those who trespass against us. And lead us not into temptation, but deliver us from evil. Amen. Hail Mary, full of grace, the Lord is with thee. Blessed art thou amongst women, and blessed is the fruit of thy womb, Jesus. Holy Mary, Mother of God, pray for us sinners, now and at the hour of our death. Amen. Hail Mary, full of grace, the Lord is with thee. Blessed art thou amongst women, and blessed is the fruit of thy womb, Jesus. Holy Mary, Mother of God, pray for us sinners now and the hour of our death. Amen. Hail Mary, full of grace, the Lord is with thee. Blessed art thou amongst women, and blessed is the fruit of thy womb, Jesus. Holy Mary, Mother of God, pray for us sinners, now and at the hour of our death. Amen. The seventh salutation. Through the intercession of Saint Michael and the celestial choir of principalities, may it please God to fill our hearts with the spirit of true and hearty obedience. Amen. Our Father, who art in heaven, hallowed be thy name. Thy kingdom come, thy will be done on earth as it is in heaven. Give us this day our daily bread, and forgive us our trespasses, as we forgive those who trespass against us. And lead us not into temptation, but deliver us from evil. Amen. Hail Mary, full of grace, the Lord is with thee. Blessed art thou amongst women, and blessed is the fruit of thy womb, Jesus. Holy Mary, Mother of God, pray for us sinners, now and at the hour of our death. Amen. Hail Mary, full of grace, the Lord is with thee. Blessed art thou amongst women, and blessed is the fruit of thy womb, Jesus. Holy Mary, Mother of God, pray for us sinners, now and at the hour of our death. Amen. Hail Mary, full of grace, the Lord is with thee. Blessed art thou amongst women, and blessed is the fruit of thy womb, Jesus. Holy Mary, Mother of God, pray for us sinners, now and at the hour of our death. Amen. The eighth salutation. Through the intercession of Saint Michael and the celestial choir.

Choir of Archangels. May it please God to grant us the grace of perseverance in the faith and in all good works, that we may thereby be enabled to attain unto the glory of paradise. Amen. Our Father, who art in heaven, hallowed be thy name. Thy kingdom come, thy will be done on earth as it is in heaven. Give us this day our daily bread, and forgive us our trespasses as we forgive those who trespass against us. And lead us not into temptation, but deliver us from evil. Amen. Hail Mary, full of grace, the Lord is with thee. Blessed art thou among women, and blessed is the fruit of thy womb, Jesus. Holy Mary, Mother of God, pray for us sinners now and at the hour of our death. Amen. Hail Mary, full of grace, the Lord is with thee. Blessed art thou amongst women, and blessed is the fruit of thy womb, Jesus. Holy Mary, Mother of God, pray for us sinners now and at the hour of our death. Amen. Hail Mary, full of grace, the Lord is with thee. Blessed art thou amongst women, and blessed is the fruit of thy womb, Jesus. Holy Mary, Mother of God, pray for us sinners now and at the hour of our death. Amen. The ninth salutation. Through the intercession of Saint Michael and the celestial choir of angels, may God vouchsafe to grant that they may protect us during life, and after death may lead us into the everlasting glory of heaven. Amen. Our Father, who art in heaven, hallowed be thy name. Thy kingdom come, thy will be done on earth as it is in heaven. Give us this day our daily bread, and forgive us our trespasses as we forgive those who trespass against us. And lead us not into temptation, but deliver us from evil. Amen. Hail Mary, full of grace, the Lord is with thee. Blessed art thou among women, and blessed is the fruit of thy womb, Jesus. Holy Mary, Mother of God, pray for us sinners, now and at the hour of our death. Amen. Hail Mary, full of grace, the Lord is with thee. Blessed art thou amongst women, and blessed is the fruit of thy womb, Jesus. Holy Mary, Mother of God, pray for us sinners, now and at the hour of our death. Amen. Hail Mary, full of grace, the Lord is with thee. Blessed art thou amongst women, and blessed is the fruit of thy womb, Jesus. Holy Mary, Mother of God, pray for us sinners now and at the hour of our death. Amen. In honor of Saint Michael. Our Father, who art in heaven, hallowed be thy name. Thy kingdom come, thy will be done on earth as it is in heaven. Give us this day our daily bread, and forgive us our trespasses, as we forgive those who trespass against us. And lead us not into temptation, but deliver us from evil. Amen.

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1: Our Father, who art in heaven, hallowed be thy name. Thy kingdom come, thy will be done on earth as it is in heaven. Give us this day our daily bread, and forgive us our trespasses as we forgive those who trespass against us. And lead us not into temptation, but deliver us from evil. Amen. In honor of Saint Raphael. Our Father, who art in heaven, hallowed be thy name. Thy kingdom come, thy will be done on earth as it is in heaven. Give us this day our daily bread, and forgive us our trespasses, as we forgive those who trespass against us. And lead us not into temptation, but deliver us from evil. Amen. In honor of our own guardian angel. Our Father, who art in heaven, hallowed be thy name. Thy kingdom come, thy will be done, on earth as it is in heaven. Give us this day our daily bread, and forgive us our trespasses, as we forgive those who trespass against us. And lead us not into temptation, but deliver us from evil. Amen. Saint Michael, glorious prince, chief and champion of the heavenly hosts, guardian of the souls of men, conqueror of the rebellious angels, steward of the palace of God under our divine King Jesus Christ, our worthy leader, endowed with superhuman excellence and virtue, vouchsafed to free us from all evil, who with full confidence have recourse to thee, and by thy incomparable protection, enable us to make progress every day in the faithful service of our God. Amen. Let us pray. Pray for us, most blessed Michael, Prince of the Church of Jesus Christ, that we may be made worthy of his promises. Almighty and eternal God, who in thine own marvelous goodness and pity didst forelay common salvation of men, choose thy glorious Archangel Michael to be the Prince of thy Church. Make us worthy, we pray thee, to be delivered by his beneficent protection from all our enemies, that at the hour of our death none of them may approach to harm us. Rather, do thou vouchsafe unto us that by the same Archangel Michael we may be introduced into the presence of thy most high and divine majesty. Through the merits of the same Jesus Christ, our Lord. Amen.

0: Within the walls of a monastery dwells a joy that can't be contained.
1: We are little fish swimming about in the ocean of God's love. And that to me sums up what it's been like to live in Carmel.
0: Enter the Carmelite Monastery of St. Therese, where devout

Because philosophers are often teased for asking pondering, purposeless questions, let me ask. If you saw a freshly baked cake on the seaside, would you think, nice, the tide must have washed the ingredients together just right, by chance? No. Someone must have gathered the ingredients and baked with that purpose a cake in mind. Cute, but really, why did I ask that question? For the same reason philosophers do, not to ponder over purposeless things, but to know the purpose and cause of a thing. If you're wondering what I mean, just look around you. Everything in the universe is interacting according to cause and effect, acting for a purpose, even if it doesn't know it. Basically, we're surrounded by order in nature. Can you deny that? Good luck. Not only would you have to tell your senses off, but also science, as it's founded on this very order. Order is also the foundation of St. Thomas Aquinas' fifth way. And no, I'm not talking about the fifth time he weighed himself. Way in the sense of argument for God's existence. Fifth indicating which one, his argument from design, or order. Here goes. First premise. There is design throughout the universe. It's everywhere, from the way the earth rotates around the sun to how seeds, in the right conditions, grow. These things always act for the same purpose, thanks to which science can discover laws of nature. So this order is not only essential to science, but assumed by it. Rightly so, because, well, it's self-evident. Second premise. Where there is design, there must be a designer. Think back to the cake. The ingredients only became a cake insofar as there was a baker with that purpose in mind. Similarly, things in nature act for a purpose, from the solar system to the plant kingdom. Like a baked cake points to a baker, a designed universe points to a designer. Conclusion. There must be a designer outside the universe. Otherwise, it couldn't account for the design within it. This designer knows the purpose of these things, moving them with that purpose in mind. This designer we call God.

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0: 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Who can that be?
1: Yeah, explain.
2: Jesus Christ, of course. The greatest influencer of all time. 2,000 years and still going strong.
0: Wow. 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
1: Yeah. 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
3: A solemnity is a feast day of the highest order, given great prominence on the liturgical calendar and celebrated with a high level of ceremony and formality. 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
1: I'm Veronica Dudo in Washington, D.C. Tonight on EWTN News Nightly, touchy situation. As President Trump navigates the situation with Iran, he's also addressing requests from the leader of Lebanon for diplomatic help with Israel. $87 billion, Defense Secretary Pete Hegseth faces Senate scrutiny over a massive supplemental budget request to cover the costs of the Iran conflict. Weather alert. Tropical storm Bertha strengthens in the Gulf, threatening Florida and Alabama. We have the forecast on what to expect. Plus, released today, we look into Pope Leo XIV's newest book that encourages everyone to create a culture of peace. These stories and more tonight.
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1: Thank you for being with us on the feast of St. Lawrence of Brindisi, Capuchin, Franciscan, and Doctor of the Church. Our top story tonight, President Donald Trump welcomes Lebanon's president to the White House. The goal, bring peace to a country where more than a million people, including Christians, have been killed or displaced. The conflict between Israel and the terror group Hezbollah also impacts the ongoing war between

0: The U.S. and Iran. President Trump says Lebanon has been hit very hard for many decades. White House correspondent Owen Jensen reports. Owen.
1: Veronica, President Donald Trump told reporters today he knows people from Lebanon who love their country, who don't want to leave it, despite the danger and the bombings. And he said the U.S. is going to help it a lot.
2: President Donald Trump greets the president of Lebanon outside the West Wing. President Joseph Aoun's White House visit, the first by a Lebanese president since 2009.
3: I think that Lebanon has been a very mistreated country for a long period of time. It's an amazing group of people.
2: Lebanon's government blames the terror group Hezbollah for dragging the country into another war with Israel.
3: As you know, there's a Hezbollah problem, but we've done some things that I think the world will take notice.
2: The Trump administration mediated an agreement in June for Israeli troops to withdraw if Hezbollah disarms.
4: It's about time for Lebanon and for the whole region to be stable and secure. And I know your vision is peace, your vision is stability, and I think my vision coincides with your vision.
2: The senior advisor to President Trump on Arab and Middle Eastern affairs attended the Oval Office meeting.
1: Sir, Pope Leo visited Lebanon, as you know, late last year in December. What role do you believe the Vatican can play in bringing peace to Lebanon?
5: So the Pope and the Catholic Church has a significant role to play all the time.
2: Iran wants the fighting in Lebanon to end as part of a wider deal to bring peace to the Middle East. Iran's interior minister traveled to Pakistan to meet with mediators over the war with the United States.
3: They want to desperately meet, and until they're ready to meet in a meaningful way, we have no interest.
2: In the meantime, Iran exacerbates problems in the Strait of Hormuz by attacking another tanker. The U.S. military responds with another round of airstrikes against Iran. CENTCOM says it targeted command centers, launch sites, and air defense systems.
6: Iran's been given every opportunity to negotiate, to show that they're reasonable on the Strait of Hormuz. But if they're going to shoot at commercial shipping, then we're going to hit them, as the president said, 10 times harder.
2: President Trump says he will talk about demining of the Hormuz Strait when he speaks with the new British prime minister in the not-too-distant future. And in Yemen, Houthis widen the regional conflict by trying to block access to the Red Sea.
3: But we take care of things. If something like that happens, we take care of it.
1: And tonight, the U.S. military has identified a U.S. soldier who was killed while disarming an Iranian drone. He is Sergeant Michael Swinton from North Carolina, a 30-year-old father of two. And two other U.S. soldiers were also killed this past weekend. And President Donald Trump says he will be going to Dover Air Force Base to attend a dignified transfer. At the White House, Owen Jensen, EWTN News Nightly.
0: On the heels of the Iran war escalating, top U.S. military officials, including the defense secretary, are up on Capitol Hill asking for more money to pay for the Iran war. The DOD is asking for $67 billion more, but that's not sitting well with some lawmakers on both sides of the aisle. Let's check in with Capitol Hill correspondent Eric Rosales, who brings us the latest. Eric.
7: Well, good evening, Veronica. Lawmakers are expressing sharp concern and division following the collapse of the Iran ceasefire and the deaths of the service members. Democrats continue to demand an immediate end to the renewed military strikes, labeling the conflict as, quote, reckless and a war of choice. While most Republicans continue to stand behind President Trump, some are demanding that the administration provide clearer timelines and defined strategy. And that was evident during today's hearing with Defense Secretary Pete Hegseth.
8: What will be the impact on our troops if additional funding is not provided?
9: We are a department that for 4 years met funding shortfalls under the previous administration. It was not a priority to fund the Department of Defense under Joe Biden. You're looking at a lot of negligence and a lot of deferred maintenance that this department is having to catch up on. And so that's why I call this a generational investment. It truly is. This is $1.5 trillion budget with this supplemental being part of it.
7: Secretary Hegseth told lawmakers on the Senate Appropriations Committee that the emergency fund is needed to deter Iran from developing a nuclear weapon, cover costs for Operation Epic Fury, and also to replenish resources like missiles and ammunition. Also in the funding bill is about $11 billion for American farmers, those who have been destroyed by bad weather, their crops have been destroyed, and others who are struggling financially.

0: financially. Democrats use their time wanting answers about the war's end and why the money for the supplemental is being used to fund a variety of other things.
1: This administration has tried to sell this as an emergency request, but it may be better understood as an attempt to skirt the normal appropriations process.
2: Why this kind of spending is needed is because of the gross negligence and neglect of the Biden administration inside our department. Ran it like a bureaucracy, abandoned our strength posture around the world, so we're having to reestablish deterrence.
0: And by the way, this supplemental request is on top of the $1.5 trillion that the DoD is asking for its 2027 budget. Some independent agencies estimate the total cost of the Iran war so far is between $80 to $100 billion. And in other news on the Hill, Darlene Graham, the sister of the late Senator Lindsey Graham, who took over his seat, has announced that she plans to run for re-election come November. She says she wants to continue his legacy. But since Graham's death, several other candidates have put their names in the hat, including South Carolina Congressman Ralph Norman and Russell Fry. Also, we have new information on the funeral services of Senator Lindsey Graham. The former South Carolina senator will lie in state in the U.S. Capitol on July 28th, followed by a service over at the National Cathedral, where President Trump and a variety of others will speak. Then his body will be flown back to South Carolina the following day for a private service that'll be held with family. What is interesting that none of the events include any funeral mass or the and no invitation from the public, so no events will be open to the general public. Veronica, back to you.
3: Thank you, Eric. President Trump has announced an additional 50% tariff on a broad range of Canadian imports set to take effect in 30 days. The administration says the new duties covering items like alcohol, dairy, construction materials, and technology are a direct response to Canadian restrictions on American products. Officials frame the move as an effort to level the playing field for U.S. manufacturing. Key exemptions apply to energy and critical minerals. The action escalates trade tensions as formal negotiations between the two nations remain on hold. Joining me now with analysis is Judge Glock, an economist and senior fellow at the Manhattan Institute. Judge, welcome to the show.
4: Thank you so much for having me.
3: We heard the White House say that over the past year and a half of President Trump's tariffs, that there's only two countries that have chosen to retaliate and not negotiate. That's the People's Republic of China and Canada. Is that what we're seeing could be behind these new Canadian tariffs?
4: That's right. So the presidential orders pretty specifically mentioned some Canadian retaliation that they put in place last year after the first Trump tariffs started to go into effect. And this is effectively an escalation of that. They are declaring that if Canada is going to escalate in retaliation, we're going to escalate in retaliation. Now, it does look like this is a negotiating tool for the next stage of a U.S.-Canada-Mexico trade agreement. But the White House, at least for now, isn't giving any clear indications of that.
3: And that timeline really matters. In the meantime, do you anticipate that these tariffs will be challenged in court?
4: Almost definitely. Almost any big multi-billion dollar new tax is going to find a challenge in court, and this will be no different. If you look at the section that Trump used to impose these tariffs, it actually hasn't really been used for decades. So it is a little surprising. But if you read the language of the statute, it seems to give him pretty broad authority to impose tariffs on just about any country that imposes tariffs on the United States. And so the legal grounding for this is probably actually a little more secure than some of his past tariff impositions, which will make the Canadians a little more nervous or a little more eager to negotiate.
3: If the tariffs are enacted, how will they impact American industries and the public?
4: Well, I mean, the biggest problem is going to be the uncertainty, frankly, that a lot of supply chains go back and forth across the border with Canada, which has long time been, of course, one of our closest trading partners and allies. And the fact that these sudden tariffs can go into place, affecting, in this case, it looks like about $20 billion in products, is going to make a lot of people on both sides of the border pretty wary. It's going to make businesses wary about buying Canadian in the future. It's going to make Canadian businesses a little more wary about buying from the United States. But in the short term, it's just going to raise prices on some of those things targeted, things like hockey sticks and Looks like some types of wine. So the short-term financial impact for most Americans is going to be smaller than the previous tariffs that Trump imposed. But the longer-term impact in terms of uncertainty is probably going to be greater.
3: So we know this is teeing up a little bit for a battle, at least an economic one. Not only will it impact Americans, but when you look at the broader situation, it does spill out internationally. How do you think the global market will respond?
4: Well, they've never been thrilled about these tariffs, understandably so. Again, the uncertainty is a big aspect of this. The fact that someone can wake up and with the find a new presidential order that immediately increases tariffs by 50%, that's really concerning for a lot of businesses and people who trade across those borders. Now, I think over the long term, obviously the stock market shrugged off a lot of those first year tariff impositions by Trump. And over the longer term, I think the American stock market is pretty resilient. It can continue to go forward even in the face of increased tariff risk. But it's a hit and it's a concern. And I don't think any businesses are happy about this, at least unless they think that it'll lead to a new trade agreement, which is what they desperately want.
3: Judge Glock, thank you so much for your insights on this situation. We really appreciate it.
4: Well, thank you so much for having me.
3: Now to New York, where Bishop Barris and a group of religious communities are suing the state over assisted suicide mandates. The four orders of Catholic nuns and the Diocese of Rockville Center offer those nearing death expert medical care, prayer, and loving support until God calls them home. A new law would force them to participate in the process of physician-assisted suicide, violating their Catholic beliefs. When it takes effect on August 5th, healthcare providers who refuse to take part will face crippling fines, professional sanctions, and criminal penalties. We have a lot more still to come on EWTN News Nightly. Threats ahead. Tropical Storm Bertha is bringing severe flooding and life-threatening surges to the Gulf Coast. Stay tuned. We'll have the storm's updated track in moments. Plus, film controversy. The worldwide premiere of The Odyssey is sparking nonstop debate over the director's storytelling. We'll dive into it right after this.
5: On this morning, all across the United States, coast to coast and border to border, more than 6,000 Catholic schools will open their doors to teach the truth of the gospel message of Jesus Christ.
6: Good morning. Good morning. Today I offer up a
7: fever. You are in need of blood.
8: Okay.
9: Mary was found to be with child from whom, of course? Randy? The Holy Spirit.
5: The mission is simple and uncomplicated, to teach what is good, beautiful, honorable, and true, forming and calling students to be disciples of Christ.
10: Yeah, so he'll say, do you remember the words for the body of Christ? He says, this is my body. Exactly, and then after he says those very special words, he lifts up the body of Christ, right?
5: For morning broadcasts, and celebrating Mass, to praying for an end to abortion outside abortion clinics. 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
11: He would come into this world to live, love, teach, suffer, and to die for you, because I believe that.
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5: Be strong, be bold, be Catholic.

0: Tropical storm Bertha has formed in the Gulf of Mexico, carrying maximum sustained winds of 50 miles per hour. Currently, it's threatening parts of the Gulf Coast with heavy rain and dangerous storm surges. For the latest on the storm's track, let's toss it to meteorologist Alana Cameron from Weather Nation.
1: We are keeping an eye on Tropical Storm Bertha, our second storm of this season. There will be some

0: impacts, although it is a bit of a weaker storm, but along the portions of the Gulf Coast need to be on alert. You can see winds have strengthened up to 60 miles per hour with this storm, and it's going to move its way west, currently moving northwest. Now, impacts are expected all along the Gulf Coast. It'll remain a tropical storm for the next couple of days before potentially moving inland. Now, this cone of uncertainty, it could move inland across southeastern Louisiana, or it could move inland across areas of Texas. But along these areas, storm surge looks to be the biggest hazard with this system. We have tropical weather alerts, including tropical storm watches for New Orleans and tropical storm warnings for Panama City, Pensacola, and up through Mobile, Alabama. 2 to 4 foot surge may not seem super high, but across these areas of southeastern Louisiana, southern Alabama, out through southern Mississippi, these areas can be really prone to coastal flooding. So there are a bunch of coastal flood alerts because of this potential for storm surge. So here's who's under those alerts. If you live close to the Gulf Coast, just be on alert for the potential for storm surge being the primary hazard with this storm system. We'll keep an eye on this. You can always find more on weathernationtv.com. I'll send things back to Veronica.
1: Thanks, Alana. As Christopher Nolan's The Odyssey hits theaters, the new book explores the epic through a Catholic lens, revealing why its timeless themes still matter today. Joining us now is Dr. Patrick Deneen, professor of political science at Notre Dame University and author of American Odyssey. Thanks so much for coming on.
2: My pleasure.
1: Why is Homer's Odyssey such a significant and enduring work?
2: Of course, it's one of the oldest stories in the world, and certainly at the heart of the Western tradition. And what it captures, I think, is that eternal tension in the human soul between the desire to explore, what Augustine, of course, describes as the restlessness of the human heart, and of course, that deep longing to return home to those we love, those that which is familiar to our home, to our places where we put down roots. And I think that is the essence of the story, no matter what you saw in the film. And it's why we keep coming back to that text over and over and over again.
1: In your new book released today, American Odyssey, you reflect on what ancient stories reveal about our divided souls. Can you tell us more?
2: Yeah, it struck me as this wonderful, strange coincidence that the same month of the release of Christopher Nolan's blockbuster movie was also the month we were celebrating America's birthday, the 250th anniversary of the Declaration of Independence. And I wanted to write a short book that emphasized the fact that this was maybe coincidence, but in a deeper sense, there was a kind of providential overlap of these two events, that at the heart of the American experience is exactly that tension and paradox and dynamic that I just described. We are, maybe above all, the people that have defined what it is to be an explorer, to be the pioneer, to be the person that is always pushing the boundaries, like Odysseus, who's always, in some ways, open to and exploring that which is at the edges of our civilization.
1: Now, you reflected on the movie, but of course, this enduring themes that are in the original work. The film is driving a lot of press and big box office numbers. What do you think of Christopher Nolan's interpretation of The Odyssey? And are you surprised that it's doing so well in its first week of release?
2: The Odyssey itself was always going to be a draw, just the tremendous story that it is, and of course, the dramatic scenes that it portrays. Unfortunately, if people come away thinking that Christopher Nolan has caught the essence of the Odyssey, they really, unfortunately, have come away with a mistaken view of the original story of the Odyssey. But I hope that the encounter with the film will encourage people who maybe haven't read the original text to turn to the text. And maybe that will be the greatest benefit of this film, is not necessarily even the film itself, but the fact that it will rejuvenate what I think has been a necessary turn in our civilization to rediscover the roots of our own Western tradition.
1: Absolutely a resurgence to learn more about the original story. When we're talking about Christian themes, do we see any of that in The Odyssey?
2: Well, what we see in Nolan's version is a kind of, I think, perverted kind of Christianity in which the overarching theme of his film is guilt, is the guilt of Odysseus. And of course, it's a guilt that's post-Christian because there's guilt without any redemption or grace and forgiveness. So I think the film is in some ways, it's neither Christian nor its original sort of pagan sources. Mm-hmm. But I do think we see in the original text a kind of prefiguring of certain Christian themes. And those themes are precisely that restless

0: restlessness that Augustine describes. But maybe more than that, that that restlessness can only be satiated when we've achieved a kind of homecoming, when we have found our true place. Now, for the Christians, of course, that true place was ultimately going to be the city of God.
1: Dr. Patrick Dineen, thank you so much for telling us more about your book and, of course, the new film, The Odyssey.
0: You're very welcome.
1: Up next on EWTN News Nightly, Message of Peace, we'll discuss Pope Leo's latest book and his reflections on the role we all can play in bringing about a peaceful world.

Lord God, we praise you and bless you, and we ask you to forgive us all our sins, our lack of faith and hope and love, our lack of charity for you, Lord God, where we do not prefer you above all things. You are not first in our life. We ask pardon for all the sarcasm and the gossip. We ask pardon, Lord, for all our selfishness and jealousies. We ask pardon, Lord, for all lust. We ask pardon, Lord, for all the things and all the times I miss opportunities of knowing, loving, and serving thee and my neighbor. For all the cups of cold water I would not give or did not give. For all the things in my life I should have done and never did, for not listening to your inspirations, for going against your church, for complaining about its rules and regulations, councils and doctrines, and not observing them, Lord, for not going to Mass, for not receiving the Eucharist, for not going to confession regularly and receiving communion unworthily. These and all other sins, Lord, we just ask pardon. We ask your forgiveness. We ask your mercy upon us. And Lord, we ask that you give each one of us the grace and the thirst to be holy as you are holy. Amen.

0: A new book is out today featuring the writings of Pope Leo XIV. It's entitled Disarmed and Disarming, Peace is a Gift. Right now, it's only available in Italian, but will soon be released in English. It's a collection of the Holy Father's addresses and reflections on peace since his election in May of last year. It also includes a previously unreleased foreword written by the Pope himself. A main theme he shares is that peace is a responsibility for everyone, saying in part, we cannot ask the powerful people in the world for peace if we do not begin to live it ourselves, starting with our daily relationships, in our families, in our homes, in our cities, in the workplace. Peace is built with small daily gestures, the gift of a smile, an injury pardoned, a kind word. Joining us now from Rome to talk about the new book is Francis X. Rocca, EWTN News' senior Vatican analyst. Thanks so much for coming on today.
1: Thanks, Veronica.
0: In the new foreword, Pope Leo mentioned the number of conflicts happening around the world. He's likely thinking about the current wars between the U.S. and Iran, as well as Russia and Ukraine. Why is this book coming out now, and what is the Holy Father's main point?
1: Well, I think, unfortunately, war and peace are perennial subjects, so we wouldn't need a particular pretext. It does come out shortly after the Pope intervened very strongly about the Iran war, and there was some back and forth about that with the Trump administration. And President Trump said that the Pope wanted to have Iran to have a nuclear weapon. This book makes very clear that he's for nuclear disarmament and has been for a while. And so I think it's just generally a call for peace. And as you say, he mentions a number of conflicts, including Ukraine and generically the Middle East.
0: And of course, it runs in line with history that we hear from Holy Fathers always usually calling for peace. In the Pontiff's text for this book, he encourages people to create a culture of peace as opposed to calling on world leaders. What does that tell us about his thoughts on disarming peace?
1: Yeah, he writes something that might be a little surprising.

0: to some people. He says that peace begins in everyday interactions, you know, forgiving somebody, not reacting, not judging immediately, and that this lays the groundwork for peace, that we can't just leave it to political leaders to solve this problem for us. I think that's will strike a lot of people and make them think. And this is not the usual way we think about these things, where we're passively, you know, subject to the decisions of the powerful, but that in fact, the peace is a culture, as you say.
1: Also an interesting note, the Pope chose to quote a work by Bob Dylan titled Go Away You Bomb. Is it common practice for popes to quote modern day celebrities or artists?
0: Well, I don't think it's common yet, but it's more common. In 1997, Pope John Paul, actually Bob Dylan was appearing and performing at the same event, and John Paul quoted him in his remarks to young people in Bologna in 1997. So it's not unprecedented, but I think it's still striking when it happens. Popes, Pope Leo's encyclical, which came out earlier this year, he quoted J.R.R. Tolkien, the very popular and distinguished writer. So there's secular texts make their way into papal documents. That's true. This is not a new thing, but it's always interesting.
1: And it always helps because that does garner some extra attention for more of the serious side of things. Francis X. Rocha, thank you so much.
0: Thank you, Veronica.
1: We thank you for watching tonight. Remember, you can follow us on social media, Facebook, X, YouTube, and Instagram at EWTN News Nightly. I'm Veronica Dudo. Good night and God bless.
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1: The most glorious work of all, to praise God in his kingdom.
0: Moved by the Spirit.
1: Anyone who lives in love lives in God. And God lives in him.
0: What a wonderful thing is our church. This whole network is built on trust. The essence of evangelization is to tell everybody Jesus loves you. We are all called to be